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0: 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Well, Tyler Glasnow has found his groove. He's struck out four consecutive Braves going back to the end of the first inning. Ronald Acuna digging in to face him here in the third inning. It'll be Acuna, Olsen, and Dubon. First pitch, called strike. Glasnow finding his spots a little bit better with these last four strikeouts. Fastball coming out pretty good. 0-1 pitch. Missed low with a slider.
1: In the first inning, he looked in several times at Emil Jimenez, the home plate umpire. He thought he got squeezed a little bit in the first inning.
0: 1-1 to Acuna, swung on, missed.
1: Now he's just challenging everybody, letting it rip.
0: Yeah, fastball after fastball, that one 97. He's at 50 pitches for the game, now 51 after that last one. And like we were discussing earlier, they're expecting somewhere in the neighborhood of maybe 85 pitches or so tonight.
1: Right.
0: 1-2 to Ronald. Swung on, missed. Went after the fastball away for strike three. Five straight strikeouts for Glasnow. Well, the Braves in consecutive series facing the teams with the best records in baseball. Just saw the Brewers. A record of 81-50 entering their action tonight. Best record in baseball. Dodgers, one win behind them as they've won 80 games. Called strike on Matt Olson.
1: Glasnow now mixing up his pitches on the first offering. That was a slider.
0: Olson 1-for-1 with a single. Takes a sinker high and away, 1-1. Glasnow right at the letters. Kicks and brings a 1-1 pitch. Olson strikes it high down the left field line, slicing to foul ground. Over to slide up against the sidewall is Alex Call, and he makes the catch.
1: What a play.
0: That is really impressive, especially for a ballpark he doesn't play in every day.
1: That was a tremendous play.
0: Crossed into foul ground, and Joe, he's right up against that sidewall, and perfect feet first slide to it.
1: Yeah, he went into the slide on the warning track over there, right in that general area where the ball boy sits. That is as good as it gets for an outfielder.
0: Two away from Mauricio Dubon. And Mauricio lifts one towards foul territory, first base side. Freeman under it at the railing, makes the catch, leaning over the railing in front of the cameras at the end of the Braves dugout. Well, that's a 1-2-3 bottom of the third. We have completed three. We venture to the top of the 4-3-2 Braves.
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0: 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Big crowd tonight, game one of this series. And game one of the homestand, three games versus the Dodgers, three games versus the Rockies, and then one game versus the Giants in a makeup game. And we would love to see you here at the ballpark over the course of this homestand. Coming down to the final few weeks of the season. Tommy Edmond, the batter. And he takes the ball high.
1: I just saw a kid holding up a sign saying, it's my birthday and my name is Max Muncy.
0: There's another one? They're everywhere.
1: I think that's what it said.
0: 1-0 pitch. There's a ball high, two balls, no strikes. Now these fans tonight treated to a beautiful evening here at the ballpark. Turn it into a nice one under the lights this evening. 2-0 pitch. Ball inside Edmond, 3-0. An almost full moon rising down the left field line. 3-0 pitch. And there's ball four. This will be challenged by Sean Murphy. Murphy won a challenge in the second inning. Waiting on the ABS review. And the verdict is strike. Edwin not seeing the bottom of that zone tonight.
1: No, and it was so obvious to Tommy Edmond, he didn't even leave the batter's box.
0: No, they're trying to bounce back. 3-1 in the air to center field. Coming in, Michael Harris. He dives and he can't get there. It's under his glove. Rolls back behind him. Up with it quickly. Throws into second base and limits Edmond to a single. Now, he got leather on it, and that slowed the ball down, and it only rolled about 5 feet behind him. But watching Michael dart in for that one, he would tell you he should have had it.
1: Yeah. He kind of slid away from the baseball with his arm, right arm extended, but it wasn't extended far enough to quite get it. Went right off the end of his glove.
0: That'll be a leadoff single for Tommy Edmond. Kyle Tucker, 1-for-1 with a single and a run scored. 3-2 Braves in the top of the fourth. Edmond takes strike one.
1: Would you like to know some numbers on Mr. Tucker and his contract?
0: Oh, man, fire away.
1: I mean, these are the numbers that are important to him.
0: I mean, it's a pitch clock era. Do you think you have time to get all these numbers in?
1: No, I don't. But I'll try.
0: Here's the 0-1 pitch on the way to Kyle Tucker outside.
1: He cut him a break this year. He's only making $33 million. Next year, he will make $81,917, $30 million of which will be deferred.
0: Mm.
1: So he'll try to get by on $51
0: million. 1-1 in the air to left center field. Sprinting in Yastrzemski. He dives and makes the catch. He was doing his best Michael Harris impression there. Great catch by Yaz.
1: Yeah, he was.
0: He dove head first. When he made the catch, right arm is extended and the glove was higher than his head. I mean, that's full extension by Yaz.
1: Laying out, doing what he's got to do.
0: That's on the highlight reel for sure, and it's the Truist play of the game. 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When you work with someone who knows a lot and cares even more, you're unstoppable. Truist, leaders in banking, unwavering in care. 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Runner goes, pitches a ball. Throw down to second, one hops down to the bag and late. Tommy Edmond with a stolen base.
1: He stole that on Bryce Elder, who really didn't give him a look. No chance for Murphy. The next 2 years for Tucker, in 28 and 29, are player options. Okay?
0: Right.
1: For $53 million each.
0: 53, and you said?
1: 53 each year and $30 million deferred each year. You think he'll exercise those options?
0: I'll tell you what I'd be doing. I'd be taking that to the bank. Alex Call takes a strike on the inside corner.
1: Well, Kyle Tucker came in hitting .231 with 11 homers. $80 million doesn't buy you what it used to.
0: One ball and one strike on Alex Call. Here it comes from Elder. That'll be swung on and missed. I'd have a good time trying, though.
1: Oh, yeah. What was that movie? Brewster's Millions?
0: Yeah. 1-2 on Alex Call.
1: Let's call it Bins.
0: Yeah.
1: J-Ted and I would help you.
0: I bet you would. I'd let you. I'd tell you the first thing I'd do would be get rid of my cell phone.
1: Yeah.
0: 1-2 to call. In the air to right center field. That'll dunk in for a hit. Rounding third, coming to the plate, Tommy Edman. The throw goes to second, and the game is tied on the RBI single by Alex Call. That's his 18th RBI of the year. And these two teams reaching their three runs very similarly. Lots of contact and a bunch of singles.
1: And these guys are coming through for him. It was a changeup, and he just kind of flared it out into right center. But he wasn't supposed to play tonight. Teoscar Hernandez got a night off because he's been very cold. And we already talked about Alec Thomas with an RBI hit and the catcher Fiducia who got an RBI hit.
0: Here is Alec Thomas. Takes the ball high. Three runs, six hits, no errors for the Dodgers. Three runs, four hits, no errors for the Braves. And it's not the usual suspects for the Dodgers tonight. Not yet, anyway. Pitch on the way to Alec Thomas. Huge hack at a miss at a changeup. Ohtani 0 for 2, Freeman 0 for 2, Betts 0 for 2. It's been Fiducia, Thomas, Call. One of the RBIs. There's the 1-1 pitch. Now time called. Backing out of there, Thomas. Elder at 60 pitches for the game. Righty brings the 1-1. Fly ball towards left field. Yastrzemski calling off Harris. And Yaz has it. Holding at first base, Alex Call. Two down in the inning. Two down for Hunter Fiducia. By the way, folks, episode number 68 of the From the Braves Booth podcast coming your way this Thursday. And we'd love to hear from you. You can email us any questions or comments you may have. 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Hunter Fiducia takes ball outside. So our newest episode of the From the Braves Booth podcast coming this week. And hopefully you have some wins over the Dodgers to talk about by the time we get to Thursday. Lead at first by Call. 1-0 to Fiducia. Ground ball to the right side. A diving attempt, but past Ozzie Albies. Base hit in the right. Acuna comes up firing to third base. One out, throws. Goes by Riley. Goes to the railing of the dugout where Elder is backing up the play. Kept it from going in the Dodger dugout. The base hit by Fiducia puts runners at the corners.
1: Bottom three of their order are 4-for-6 with three RBIs.
0: I wouldn't say there's really ever a place in the Dodger lineup where you say, okay, we're in the clear now, but you certainly don't expect it to be those guys doing it the way that they've done it tonight.
1: Not after you just described how the upper part of the order is not doing anything yet, and now you got to deal with the top part of the order.
0: So here's Ohtani. First pitch swinging and missing at a changeup fading away from him. Well, Acuna came up ready to fire to third base. And his throw one hop to the bag in an attempt to get Call, but skipped right on by Riley. Fortunately, Elder was there. Nothing in one on Shohei Ohtani. 0-1 fouled off into the second deck along the third baseline. Elder struck him out looking in the second inning. Also got him to ground out to short back in the first inning. Bryce has got to get one of the biggest names in the game right here to keep it a tie game. Three apiece in the fourth. Righty-lefty matchup. Elder kicks and fires. Fly ball towards left field. Mike Yastrzemski coming in, makes a shoulder eye catch, and there's the third out. But the Dodgers tack on another run, this time on three hits. No errors, two men left. We're off to the bottom of the fourth inning, tied at three.
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0: Well, the Braves had a hot start tonight, scoring three times in the bottom of the first inning. And since then, the Dodgers have fought their way back with a two-run second and a one-run fourth. It's a 3-3 game into the bottom of the fourth inning. It'll be Harris, Albies, and Yastrzemski for the Braves. Game one in this series. No finals around Major League Baseball to this point. Phillies out in Seattle, as we mentioned. They don't start up for another hour and a half or so. Tyler Glasnow fires. And a ball low and inside. So we have to stay up late this week to see if the Phillies are winning or losing. But it's that time of the year. Scoreboard watching every single night. 1-0 to Harris, fouled off. 1-1. So funny. We get so trained to watch the scoreboard every single night. We do that throughout the season. Because, of course, we're working, but we're also fans. Here's the 1-1 pitch. Harris swings and misses over the top of a curveball. And I think it's ingrained in us so much so that even when we get down to Florida for the Grapefruit League, I find myself looking at other scores around the league. 1-2 on Michael Harris. Harris with a single and a stolen base tonight. 1-2 in the dirt, bounces to the backstop.
1: That's one of those where you check your swing. It bounces off the shin guard, goes all the way to the back wall, and then you kind of want to finish your swing and take off running.
0: I don't blame you.
1: For a swinging third strike.
0: Well, two balls and two strikes. Harris leading it off with the Braves in the fourth. 2-2 tipped into the mitt for strike three. Took a second for Glasnow to really get synced up. But ever since that sack fly by Ozzie Albies in the first inning, he's been on a strikeout binge. He now has six strikeouts out of the last eight batters he's faced.
1: And the other two outs were foul outs.
0: So really nothing in play for pretty much an entire trip through the order. Here comes Ozzie. Ozzie takes a ball low, one ball and no strikes. It's been a weird month of August for these Dodgers. Mentioned that they're red hot right now. They've won six straight, but they had a seven-game losing skid to begin August. 1-0 to Albies, line drive fouled on the right field line, 1-1.
1: Who would have thought that their longest winning streak is short of their longest losing streak?
0: Yeah, great point. Great point. They're trying to reach a seven-game winning streak for the first time this season. Albies fouls it back. And they've been pretty much the same team home and road. They're 40-26 at home, and they're 40-25 on the road. Three-three game, bottom of the fourth inning. We're at twilight here at Truist Park. Big Tuesday evening crowd. Not a breath of air out in the flags in right center field. Very still night. 1-2 to Albies. Swiveled his hips out of the way of the sinker. And a 2-2 count of the Braves' second sacker.
1: Dodgers have a plus 151 in the run differential. The Braves 110. But the Braves are about 100 better than anybody else in the National League East.
0: 2-2 hit hard into right field. A base hit for Ozzie Albies. That time able to get to the sinker. And for the Braves, their first hit since the first inning.
1: Well, one thing about what's happening tonight with Glasnow throwing so hard, not just his fastball but his slider too, is that if you try to take a normal long swing, you're going to be late. Ozzie just used his hands there and flicked the barrel of the bat down at it and hit it hard.
0: That was a good swing. Runner aboard, one down for Mike Yastrzemski. Yastrzemski takes a first pitch strike. You know, you think about the depth that the Dodgers have on the mound and the luxury that it gives them, so much so where Glasnow, like you mentioned, he's been out since early May on the 60-day IL for the longest time. Pick off over to first base, back with the dive Ozzie Albies. And they're so deep on the mound where they can say, take your time, we just need you to be ready for October.
1: They did the same thing with Blake Snell.
0: Right. Because that swing and miss stuff is certainly going to be big for them come October. There's the 0-1 pitch. There's a ball inside. Meanwhile, if you were to think about Glasnow's role on so many other teams, you'd say, we need as many starts out of you as we can get to get into the postseason.
1: Right.
0: Yastrzemski 0 for 1 with a strikeout. Made a great defensive play last inning. Or in the top of this inning, I should say. Here's the 1-1 pitch. In the dirt, bouncing away from Fiducia, rolling over by the Braves dugout to second base on the wild pitch, Ozzie Albies. Now runner in scoring position with one away.
1: That pitch down and in to lefties is giving Fiducia problems. Braves should have had a run earlier tonight, and the umpire said it was fouled off, which it wasn't. Actually, this one bounced going up into Fiducia. He just couldn't command it.
0: Yastrzemski steadies the bat, waiting on the big righty. And the 2-1 pitch swung on, hit in the air to center field. Coming in, Alec Thomas makes a chest-high catch. Had a good read on that one. That came off of Yaz's bat at 103 miles an hour, but just hung in the air long enough for Thomas to come in and make the catch, two away.
1: The one thing I've noticed for Austin while I've been away, Ben, is his propensity to try to catch up with pitches upstairs, especially those that are a little bit above the strike zone. He cannot get up there on it.
0: Riley takes ball low and outside.
1: And teams are really pounding that upper part of the zone to Austin. So if he can just kind of lay off that pitch a little bit, I think he's going to have a little more luck.
0: 1-0 from Glasnow. In the air towards right, but sent foul into the seats down the right field line. The biggest number I think the Braves had in the series in L.A., and this is quite the number to boast, when the Braves took 2 out of 3 from the Dodgers at Dodger Stadium in May, they had 11 two-out RBIs in the series. 1-1 swung on a miss by Riley, 1-2. So in other words, situations just like this, and they were coming through.
1: Every opportunity, postseason type stuff. Got to take advantage of every chance you get.
0: Braves outscored the Dodgers in that series 15-7, and 11 of the 15 runs coming on 2-out RBIs. 1-2 to Riley. Missed high, laid off the heater there.
1: Yeah, that's great. But that's right where they wanted to go. See if he'd chase.
0: Count level, 2 balls, 2 strikes, 2 down. Ozzie takes a lead at second, ready to run on contact. 2-2 pitch. Check swing, he went for strike 3. Got him on a curveball. And strikeout into the bottom of the 4th. No runs, 1 hit. No errors and a man left. We have played 4 innings. We're tied up at 3.
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5: Four innings behind us. We go to the top of the fifth inning. We're all tied up at three. And now for more play-by-play, here's Joe.
6: Thanks, Ben. Take a breather. Good ball game, as we expected. Already more runs scored tonight than I expected from either side. I thought it'd be a low-scoring game. So far, so good, at least for the Braves being tied up after they led 3-0. But they got ripped off for a fourth run on a bad call by the home plate umpire. Freddie Freeman leads off. He has flied out and hit a little one-hop, squirrely one-hopper to Austin his last time up, who threw him out. Takes inside, ball one for Bryce Elder. 66 pitches, 40 strikes. Swing and a miss at a breaking ball. 1-1. Freddie came in hitting .302 with 15 homers. He was 3-for-12 on their homestand. And also 4-for-12 in his career against Elder. Takes low. 2-1. They give him the third baseline. Everybody shifts to their left, and he fouls one straight back. Good sinker. 2-2. Northside Hospital Cancer Institute, one of the nation's leading and largest cancer programs. Northside is built to beat cancer. Hallelujah. The wine in the 2-2. Fouled off his thumbs over to the Dodger third base side. Still 2-2. Freddie still has a home here in Atlanta, or at least he did the last time I talked to him not too long ago. 2-2 pitch. Grounded back to the mound under the glove of Elder. He slowed it down, but Dubon is there. He gloves and throws. And there's another 1-6-3 putout. Had one of those in the first inning. Off the bat of Otani.
5: It's a nice play, and both times it was Dubon playing that carom off the glove. And you think about all the time we're going to be seeing him at short the rest of the way, and we've seen him there periodically, but now it looks like shortstop is his gig.
6: I'm happy with that, aren't you?
5: Absolutely.
6: Betts is grounded out, flied out, 0-for-2, takes a strike.
5: He's a ball player, man. You can throw Mauricio out there. He's going to look good, and he's going to do his best to win the game. That's what he cares about.
6: The 0-1, a little high to even the count. Yeah, and he's loose. He has a good time playing wherever he is. Just put me in, coach. The 1-1 to Mookie. Breaking ball, missed, 2-1. Interesting note on Mookie today that I was looking at. As we talked about, he's missed a lot of time. He's only played in 94 games. Swings and pops one to center. In comes Harris. He's under it, and he's got it, two down. But for Mookie Betts, he now has 367 at-bats and just 45 strikeouts.
5: Wow.
6: Puts the ball in play.
5: Throwback.
6: Yeah. Max Muncy single leading off the second inning and got the inning started in which they scored two runs. He's also taken a called third strike. Big swing and a miss. Three runs, seven hits for L.A. Three runs, five hits for Atlanta. Winding the pitch. Close, but a little bit inside, one and one.
5: Of the guys that you played with in your career, is there anybody that hated striking out more than George Brett?
6: No. There was, I saw him pop up in the shallow left field. That might drop out, goes Dubon, and he flags it down. More on the strikeout conversation when we come back. Elder has a quick 1-2-3 inning, and we go to the bottom of the fifth, still tied 3 up.
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0: bottom of the fifth inning, 9-1-2, due up for the Braves, 3-3 tie. You're talking about players who hated to strike out. George Brett certainly was one of them, but George hated making an out anyway, any kind of out. I saw him come back to the dugout in spring training with the Royals and kicking the dugout because he grounded out.
1: In a spring training game.
0: That's
1: why he was a great hitter.
0: No kidding. Sean Murphy struck out his first time. He'll lead off the inning. Wine in the pitch by Glass now. Grounded foul past Tommy Watkins. 0-1. Murphy came in 1-for-2 in his career against Glass now with a homer.

0: 1-0 pitch to Drake. An appeal coming from the Dodgers, looked like a backdoor breaking ball that was called a ball. And it was a ball. Low. Below the zone. So attaboy, Emil. Emil Jimenez, home plate umpire, got it right. 2-0 pitch. Drake takes a strike. 2-1. One out, nobody on. A 3-3 tie, bottom of the fifth. Ronald Acuña Jr. waits on deck. And the pitch. Fouled away into the screen. Fans, you ever wonder what a home run tastes like? Well, it's a little peppery, a little tangy, and a lot like the original Louisiana hot sauce, the official hot sauce of the Braves. That's Louisiana Hot. Buy you some. The 2-2 offerings, taking high ball three. Full count. Dodgers have got to be pleased despite the three runs he gave up in the first inning. Glasnow's been very good since. Only given up one hit. And the pitch. Roll first base side near the bag. Freeman's got it. Steps on first. Two down. And Acuña will be the batter.
1: So out of the last 14 batters faced by Glasnow, only one has reached. That's after the Braves had four hits within the first five batters of the game. So Glasnow's flipped a switch since then.
0: We're talking about the Dodgers' home and road record, Ben, and for the Braves, they are 42-23 at home. Winding the pitch to Ronald, swung on, lined up the middle, base hit. He went after the first pitch in the first inning and fouled out. But that time on the first pitch, he ripped it into center field, two-out single.
1: He was locked in on that slider, went down to get it.
0: And that'll bring Matt Olson to the plate. He had a single his first time. He was victimized by Call, the left fielder, who made that great sliding catch in foul territory down the line. His last time up. Acuña's going. The pitch taken and ball pops out of the glove of Fiducia, so Ronald able to steal second without a throw.
1: Braves now 2-for-2 in stolen bases. They've identified they can run on the combo of Glasnow and Fiducia.
0: Stolen base number 18 for Ronald. Go ahead, run in scoring position. Now to the plate. High. Missed with a fastball. 95. 1-1. Seven homers so far in the month of August for Olson. How about number eight? Ronald bluffs going, not running, and the pitch is fouled back. Ronald bluffed like he was taking off, took a couple of steps, and then stopped. Most hitters, especially your cleanup, your big home run hitter, they don't like that distraction out behind the pitcher. The 1-2 pitch. Swung on, hit high in the air to left field, but he didn't get it. Call is there in fair territory, and he's got it. That'll end the inning. No runs, a hit, one left. We've completed five, and we're still tied 3-3.
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0: We go to the sixth, tied at three, Braves and Dodgers. Fans Napa is a proud partner of your Atlanta Braves with America's largest network of parts and care. Napa has all the bases covered when it comes to your ride. Dylan Dodd begins to play catch in the Braves bullpen. As Bryce Elder starts his sixth inning of work, he gave up two runs in the second, another run in the fourth to tie it. Three runs, seven hits for L.A., three runs, six hits for Atlanta. Edmund, Tucker, and Call due up for the Dodgers. First pitch to Tommy Edmund, hit him. Hit him right on the elbow guard, and he'll start the inning at first base with nobody out.
1: Third time he's been on base tonight. And like we mentioned, this Dodger team doesn't run much, but he's the exception to that rule. He already has one stolen base tonight.
0: He was a real thorn in the side of Toronto last year in the World Series. He played really well. He just grazed his elbow guard. Here's Tucker. Singled his last time up. Big swing, foul ball back. He actually singled in the second inning and lined out his last time up on a great catch by Yastrzemski. Dubon near the bag at second. Riley off the line at third. Fastball high. 1-1 to Tucker. He is now 1-for-6 in his career against Bryce Elder. Started to go into his stretch and then fired a quick one over to first base, but Edmund was back. Edmund was a good pickup. They got him from the Cardinals. Very versatile player, a lot like Mauricio Dubon. He's not running. He bluffs. Tucker sends a fly ball to left. Pretty well hit, but right there is Yaz. Puts it away, one out. Here's Alex Call. He has struck out, and he singled in the fourth inning and drove in a run. Right-handed hitter. Open stance. The stretch and the pitch. High, ball one. The inning in the Georgia Lottery home run jackpot inning. It'll be Dubon, Harris, and Albies. Ball shows bunt and bunted right through it. He was trying to push it to the right side, but whiffed on it. 1-1. Not a bad idea, but no contact. One pitch. Swung on. Hit high or not. Line drive high over the glove of Dubon. It wasn't a high pop-up type. It was a soft liner. But another hit for Call as we have suffered through the bottom part of the order all night.
1: It was a slider, and he tagged it. If Mauricio is maybe 2 inches taller,
0: yeah,
1: maybe he gets to that. That was just over the glove.
0: Thomas singled in a run in the second inning, and he's flied out. 1-for-2. Stretching the pitch. Strike call. Infield plays Thomas to pull on the infield. Elder would love a ground ball. Swing and a miss. 0-2. Strikeout would be fine also. Pitches for Elder. Number 89 is low. 1-2 the count. Glad you're with us tonight on the Braves Radio Network. Joe Ben and Jay Chad with you. First game of three between the Braves and the Dodgers, tied up 3-3. Elder gets his sign, fires in the dirt, blocked nicely by Murphy. Kept it right out in front of him.
1: Four straight changeups to Thomas. Well, that one never came out of the hand all that well.
0: Two on, one out. Good speed aboard. 2-2 pitch. Swung on, lifted foul, and out of play off to our left. Good crowd here tonight. Few empty seats up in the upper reaches of the upper deck.
1: Pretty important homestand, isn't it?
0: Oh, my goodness. They're all important coming up. But when you have this grueling test this late in the season, man, you better be up to it.
1: That's right.
0: The pitch. Swing and a miss. Struck him out. Went upstairs and got him with a fastball. That'll bring up the nine-hole hitter. Fiducia with two out, and he's two for two with an RBI.
1: They've been really tough at the bottom. That was a great sequence by Elder, because he went with so many changeups early on and then came back with a couple of really strong fastballs, and he was way late on them.
0: Fourth strikeout for Bryce, the pitch. Fiducia takes outside, ball one. Checks the runners and fires. Check swing. It's low, ball two. No, I mean, tell you, you start with Arizona, go to Minnesota, go to Milwaukee, all that travel you guys had to endure for that Milwaukee series, plus a one-day trip to Chicago, another first-place team.
1: Right.
0: And then come home and play the Dodgers. You better strap it on. Ball three.
1: Yeah, I think you look at that stretch that the Braves have been through and what's coming up, and if you can play really solid baseball, play your best brand of baseball, by the time you get into mid-September, I mean, you're battle-born at that point.
0: Absolutely. Dodge ready to go in the bullpen if Fiducia can reach. Otani's due up next, the pitch. There's a strike, 3-1. Runners lead from first and second. And the pitch. Strike two call. Full count. Edmund at second base. Call at first will be off at the pitch. Fans are trying to help Bryce out a little bit here. There they go. The pitch. Swing and a foul tip into the catcher's glove to end the inning. Struck him out. Back-to-back strikeouts gets Elder out of the jam. So we go to the bottom of the sixth, still tied.
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7: 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And the accounts and descriptions of this game may not be disseminated without the express written consent of the Atlanta Braves.

0: Into the bottom of the sixth inning. Braves and Dodgers tied at three. Dodgers go into their bullpen and bring out the left-hander Alex Vesia, 6'1", 210 pounds. And Vesia is out there for the 59th time this season, 1-1 with a 3.18 ERA. Takes over for Tyler Glass now, five innings on his line, three runs, six hits, no walks, and seven strikeouts. And for Vesia, really good fastball, good slider, has a changeup as well.
1: And he'll face Mauricio Dubon to start the bottom of the sixth. It's the Georgia Lottery home run jackpot inning with $1,750 in the jackpot for Barry Watson of Soperton, Georgia. Dubon has an RBI hit tonight. He takes a strike. He has also fouled out to Freddie Freeman. Braves have hit three foul outs tonight. The left-hander delivers a little low. That'll even the count. Glass now, five innings, six hits. Four of those were in the first inning. All three runs allowed in the first inning. No walks, seven punch-outs. Really looked good after the first. The 1-1. Dubon fouls one back. Let's pause for station identification on the Braves Radio Network.
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1: 3-3 tie, bottom of the sixth. Joe Ben and Jay Chad with you from Truist Park. 1-2 to Dubon. Inside to even the count. Vesia has a long black beard. Where's number 51? Shakes off a sign, says yes to the second one. And delivers. Swing and a pop-up. Foul territory, first base side. Here comes Freeman. He'll let Fiducia, the catcher, grab that one. No collision this time. And Mauricio has fouled out twice tonight. 1-for-3. One away for Michael Harris, who singled in a run in the first, stole a base, and he also struck out against Glasnow. This is lefty on lefty.
0: So what's that, four foul outs in this game now?
1: It is. All for the Braves. Stretching the pitch to Michael. Swung on, hit high in the air, but fouling out of play left field side. Boy, that home run. First of all, it was a great call by you on the home run he hit the other night up in Williamsport, but that thing didn't take long to get out, did it?
0: Not at all. And it was so big. It was a big lift for the Braves late. Just needed that against a team that had been so hard to score against in Milwaukee.
1: Messia fires. Fastball in there for a strike at 94.
0: And he hit it off the lefty Ashby.
1: Yeah.
0: And Harris has had some really good swings against some lefties this season.
1: He's in the hole here, 0-2. And the pitch. Hit in the air to left field and hit pretty well. Call going back, still giving ground, and just shy of the warning track. He'll make the catch. Two out.
0: Yeah, finishing that thought for Harris this season. He's hitting just a shade under 280 against lefties. And eight of his 21 home runs have come against the lefties this year. So I think about that and how big that could be for a postseason situation to get some tough lefties out of a bullpen like we saw versus Milwaukee the other night.
1: Oh, yeah, and you're going to see them, that's for sure. Here's Ozzie. He has a single and a sacrifice fly tonight. First pitch to him, batting right-handed, swing and a miss. Again, $1,750 in the jackpot for Barry Watson of Soperton, Georgia. If you'd like to enter for your chance to win at least $1,000 in the Georgia Lottery, visit 680thefan.com/GA Lottery. Georgia Lottery, today could be the day. The 0-1 to Ozzie, swinging and a foul ball. He's in the hole 0-2. That ball was right in on his hands. You know, Ozzie with that open stance and then that leg kick, he almost looks like a pitcher throwing the ball back at the pitcher.
0: He does.
1: The Mike Yastrzemski would be next. Two out, nobody on. Still tied, bottom of the sixth. The pitch in the dirt. 1-2.
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3: 36,832.
1: Good crowd. Not much to cheer for, though, since the first inning. Bessia delivers. Ground ball sent to third. Right over the bag. Backhanded by Muncy, and a long throw. Got him. Nice play by the birthday boy, Max Muncy. Braves go in order. And we go to the seventh. Still tied 3-3.
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0: We go to the seventh. Dylan Lee on the pitch for the Braves in a tie game, 3-3. Dylan has had a great year. 62nd game for him already, and he's 5-0 with a 2.15 ERA. And he's going to face the top of the order with a couple of lefties right at the top in Ohtani and Freeman. And to take us the rest of the way, once again, here's Ben.
1: Thank you, Joe. Tight game, 3 apiece into the top of the 7th inning. Dylan Lee, who we last saw on Sunday, went 2/3 of an inning in that game at Williamsport against the Brewers, gave up a run on a couple hits, including a triple by Luis Lara. And trying to keep these lefties at the top of the order quiet. There's a ball outside to Shohei Ohtani. Making a 1-0 count on Ohtani. He has a ground out to short, a strikeout, and a fly out to left field on his line tonight. Bearded lefty Lee straightens, comes set right at the belt. 1-0 pitch, strike. That slider clipping the outside corner. Pitch. Ball outside to Ohtani, 2-1. You and I were talking during the break and focusing on that line by Elder and the number that jumps off the page at us, the no walks. Really great job by Bryce. There's the 2-1 pitch. Ohtani takes a strike, 2-2.
0: He's going to challenge that.
1: ABS says that's a strike. ABS has not been Ohtani's friend tonight. They lose that challenge, and they are out of challenges now.
0: He is 3-for-6, 2 doubles against Dylan in his career.
1: The 2-2 pitch. And he rolls it to the right side, backhanded by Olsen. He feeds to Lee, and he wins the race to the bag. That play had to be perfect from Olsen and Lee. And Ohtani can fly, and that's just ahead of the incoming runner.
0: And the Dodgers are going to challenge this. Both the Ohtani and the first base coach wanted him to take a look at it, but they say no, play on.
1: Olsen going far from his position at first to backhand. That's a long underhand to Lee, but hit him right in the chest. And then Dylan had to get his sequence of steps right, and that right foot on the back just ahead of Ohtani.
0: Oh, that was close, wasn't it?
1: 1-0 in the seventh for Freddie Freeman. 3 apiece in the seventh inning. Freeman swings and misses at a first pitch fastball.
0: Freddie Freeman 2-for-4 against him with a triple.
1: A 1 to the plate. Freeman takes a slider low and outside. 1-1. Braves got 6 innings from Elder. Now Lee on for the 7th. We'll just piece it together the rest of the way. Game's been tied at 3 since the 4th inning. 1-1, a swing and a miss at a slider. Some good locations in this sequence versus Freeman. Let's see if he can find another good one and put him away.
0: I'll bet that day off was something that Dylan was really looking forward to also.
1: 1-2 to the plate. And fouled off over by the Braves dugout. At the end of the top of the seventh, it'll be the seventh inning stretch brought to you by the Warrior Lance. The Warrior Lance is stepping up to the plate to help Warriors navigate to success after military service. Visit thewarriorlance.org to learn more. Ball and 2 strikes. Here it comes. Miss low and outside with a slider. Count even 2-2 on Freeman. Braves in the bottom of the seventh have 7, 8, 9 due up. Both teams into their bullpens now. Lee spins it. 2-2 in the air to center. Going back, Harris. He has it in his sights. Makes the catch out there in center field. 2 down in the 7th inning. Well, you think about the game plan facing the Dodgers. And you're doing your best to neutralize the guys at the top of the order. And to this point, job well done.
0: Yeah.
1: Still more work to do, but to this point, they've done a nice job against Ohtani, Freeman, and Betts, which are always in the danger zone against these guys. There's a called strike on Mookie Betts. It's been a game of singles. These two teams have combined for 14 hits tonight, and all 14 have been singles.
0: That's a rarity.
1: 0-1 liner up the middle. There's a single. Mookie Betts with a base hit. First hit from someone in the top three in the order for the Dodgers tonight. Three runs on nine singles for the Dodgers. Three runs on six singles for the Braves. And now Max Muncy coming up to the plate. One for three. Another bat that you fear in the order. He's had some big homers against the Braves in his career. Had a three home run game against the Braves last season. He's got 26 long balls on the year. Left on left matchup. Pitch on the way to Muncy, and there's a ball outside. One final around Major League Baseball. Tigers beat the Rays 4-1. Glance at the Saya out-of-town scoreboard. 1-0 to Muncy, and Muncy with a high towering fly ball to right. Ronald Acuna drifting towards the foul line. And in deep right field, makes the catch for the third out. Job well done by Dylan Lee, getting those left-handed batters, Ohtani, Freeman, and Muncy. And the Dodgers get just the one hit. We go to the bottom of the seventh inning, tied at three.
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0: New pitcher for the Dodgers. We go to the bottom half of the seventh inning. It'll be Jack Dreyer, who's 5-1 on the year with a 2.91 ERA in his 56th game. This guy can bring it. He can run it up there around 97 at times. 65 strikeouts in 52 innings. League's only hitting .190 against him, but he has given up 7 homers. So maybe somebody can touch one off.
1: Maybe crank up the heat versus Harry Dreyer.
0: Well, yeah. Hit it on high and plug it in and go.
1: Blow him away.
0: Well, pinch hitter for the Braves, too, to start the inning. Lane Thomas will hit for Mike Yastrzemski.
1: Mark Pryor, the pitching coach, out there to visit with Dreyer before he's even fired a pitch. Just bringing a scouting report out there for Lane Thomas. Folks, the average baseball game has 9 innings. Maybe that means a chance for you to put the original Louisiana hot sauce on your favorite ballpark eats. They're all tastier with the official hot sauce of the Atlanta Braves. That's Louisiana Hot. Buy you some. Again, just that one final across the big leagues. Tigers over the Rays 4-1. Marlins and Red Sox tied at 2 in the ninth in Miami. Rockies have a 3-1 lead at Washington on the Nationals, and the Mets on top of the Brewers 2-1 at the end of 7. Scoreboard updates brought to you by Saia, the official freight carrier of the Atlanta Braves. First pitch to Lane Thomas. That bounced up there and bounces over the backstop. 1-1 and no strikes on Thomas. He's a .232 hitter. 11 homers and 40 RBIs. Pinch hitting for Mike Yastrzemski. Made some great defensive plays this evening. 1-0 from Dreyer. In for a low strike. 1-1 and 1 strike. Dodgers got 5 innings out of Glasnow, 1 out of Vesia. Now ball in the hands of the lefty Dreyer. 1-1 high, 2 and a strike. Situation like this, of course, you want the leadoff man on no matter who he is, but especially when he has the wheels that Thomas has. 2-1 on the way. Fly ball to center. Going back, Alec Thomas circles off his route out in deep right center. He's there for the out. Lane Thomas retired. 1 down in the seventh inning. Austin Riley to the plate. This is game 1 in this series. Game 2 will be tomorrow night. All 3 games in this series will be 7:15 Eastern first pitches. A.J. Smith-Shawver versus Roki Sasaki tomorrow night. And then the finale on Thursday, Chris Sale and Yoshinobu Yamamoto. That'll be a treat. Base is empty. 1 down for Austin Riley. Riley, big swing, fouls it off over there by the Dodger dugout. No balls at a strike on Austin. He's 0 for 2 with a couple of strikeouts this evening. Dreyer spins it. That'll be fouled back.
0: That was a good swing by Austin there.
1: Down, no balls, 2 strikes. Now we're talking about how all the hits in this game have been singles. The combined hit total of 15. All singles. No walks yet in this game. 0-2 pitch. Ball high, 1-2 on Riley. 3 runs, 9 hits, no errors for the Dodgers. 3 runs, 6 hits, no errors for the Braves. One two to Riley. Just a little bit high with a curveball. He's trying to find the top of the zone. Count now 2 strikes. After Riley, it'll be Murphy. Swings a weighted bat in the on-deck circle. Meanwhile, Dreyer comes set right at the letters. 2-2 low and in. 3-2.
0: The Dodgers are on that traditional road trip to Atlanta and Detroit.
1: Just right on down the road.
0: And I guess Derek Skubal will pitch against his old club.
1: Yeah. Count has run full. 3-2 on the way. Fouled back.
0: And away. Good swing.
1: Dreyer rubs up a new baseball. This will be the 7th pitch of the battle between Dreyer and Riley. 3-3 game in the 7th. Bases empty and 1 down. 3-2 fouled off. That time fought off another fastball.
0: I like this. I like the fact that he is getting a piece of these pitches and seeing a lot of pitches. That can help you get out of a skid as much as anything, just seeing more pitches.
1: 3-2. Fouled back into the screen. That time waited on the curveball. Made a good adjustment.
0: Spoiled a good one. You know, and when I say skid, I'm talking about the year, the season. I know since the All-Star break, he's had, I think I saw it tonight, 11 multi-hit games since the All-Star break. That's good. He's had a good month of August. In fact, hitting .266 since the All-Star break. And I'm talking about for the season as a whole.
1: Ninth pitch of the battle. Swung on, missed. Fastball 94 up in the zone.
0: Good at bat.
1: Yeah, I feel like more times than not, you go to 8, 9, 10 pitches, you're going to end up winning that battle.
0: And now they went back upstairs.
1: That's been the honey hole for these pitchers, that high fastball. So two away for Sean Murphy. Braves have gone down in order three times tonight, trying to stay away from doing that here. Meanwhile, Dreyer, left-hander, brings the first pitch. Murphy comes unwound. He swings and misses a slider. Murphy 0 for 2, strikeout and a ground out to short. Braves hitters at the bottom of the order, a combined 0 for 8. 0-1 to Murphy, another swing and a miss. Meanwhile, the bottom of the order for the Dodgers has been the story for them.
0: Yeah.
1: Alex Call 2 for 3, Alec Thomas 1 for 3, Hunter Fiducia 2 for 3. They have gotten 5 hits and 3 RBIs from the bottom of the order. We're tied at 3. 0-2, low and inside with a slider.
0: But just like Riley and for Murphy, trying to get going, trying to get on top of things. Every time he goes up there, for both those guys, it's 0-2.
1: Yes. One, two from Dreyer. Murphy got a piece, but fouled back a fastball. I'm sure that's one of the most challenging parts of hitting. Look, you're in a slump. You want to go up there and be aggressive, but at the same time, you just don't want to go swinging wildly, and all of a sudden, you're down 0-2.
0: Right, and you don't want that first pitch to be a fastball down the middle that you wanted to see a pitch, and maybe that's the best pitch you're going to get.
1: 1-2, fouled off into the seats down the first baseline. How much do you get in your head just thinking too much when in a situation like that? Just guessing?
0: Oh, it's awful. Just clouds everything and slows everything. That's why you just got to try and concentrate on see ball, hit ball.
1: 1-2, a check swing.
0: No,
1: he didn't go.
0: No.
1: Eric Backus, first base umpire, said he didn't go. So 2-2 now on Sean Murphy. He's got a .136 average. If he can reach and extend the inning, Drake Baldwin would come to the plate. Tied at 3 in the bottom of the 7th. Dreyer's 2-2, fouled off the inside of his foot.
0: You hear it all the time with a guy that might be struggling, been about just a little flare, and we're quick to say, oh, yeah, maybe that'll get him going. Well, a lot of times that's because it wasn't a very good swing. You know, you hit it off the end of the bat or you got jammed, and you realize, wow, that was a horrible swing, and I still got a hit. So maybe I don't have to do everything perfect.
1: That's a great way to look at it. Just trying to react, make contact, and hope it finds a hole. 2-2 is high, 3-2. So Dreyer ran it full on Riley, and then eventually struck him out. Now he's run it full on Murphy. Missed low, ball 4. So he got ahead of Murphy 0-2 and loses him. That's the first walk in the game for either team.
0: Yeah, Dreyer was headed to the dugout. He thought it was strike 3, but they don't have an ABS challenge left. But it was definitely low.
1: Back to the top of the order to Drake Baldwin. 3 apiece, bottom of the 7th. Trying to make something happen here with 2 down. Baldwin takes ball low. Oh, the Braves. The base runners have been few and far between since the first inning. For the Braves in the first inning, they sent seven to the plate. They had four hits, three runs scored. Since then, only three base runners. 1-0 low and outside, two balls, no strikes. Baldwin with one of those base hits back in the first inning, had a single and a run scored. Since then, a strikeout and a ground out. First time he's faced anybody other than Glasnow. The 2-0 pitch. Big swing. Fouled back a fastball. They get two balls and a strike on Baldwin. Dreyer rubbing up a new baseball. Big crowd on a Tuesday night. 36,832. And Baldwin trying to make them roar with a gapper or better right here. Here's the 2-1 pitch. He swings and misses at a fastball. If Drake can reach, then Ronald Acuna would come to the plate. Very modest lead at first base by Murphy. 2-2 to Baldwin. Line drive up the middle to base it into center field. Murphy to second. A walk and a single, all with two down, and here comes Ronald Acuna. You go back to what we were discussing earlier. When the Braves had so much success versus the Dodgers back in May, they had 11 two-out RBIs. You get one right here, that'd be enormous.
0: Boy, there's nothing prettier, is there, than a guy who hits the ball right back where it came from. Nice job by Baldwin. The Dodgers look like they're going to make a change.
1: Here comes Dave Roberts. He'll send Dreyer to the cleaners.
0: Oh.
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0: Evan Phillips will come in and try to put out the fire here in the bottom of the seventh inning. Phillips is just back from the injured list. He had Tommy John surgery and came back at the beginning of the month. Actually, back in late July, he's been in 19 games. This is number 20. He's 1-2 with a 4.70 ERA. This guy can bring it. He can rush it up there, 97, 98. Dodgers are thrilled to have him back.
1: Climbing in, Ronald Acuna. He's singled in the fifth inning. Base hit could give the Braves the lead. We're in the bottom of the seventh. First pitch to Acuna. Check swing. He did not go, and that pitch is a ball. Phillips missed with a fastball. Acuna is 0 for 2 in his career versus Evan Phillips.
0: Sean Murphy really needs to expand his lead a little bit. Doesn't run well, needs to score on a base hit.
1: 1-0 to Acuna, fouled back. Got a 95-mile-an-hour fastball, 1-1 on Acuna. Looked like the Braves were going nowhere fast here in the seventh inning. Thomas flied out to left. Riley struck out, but then Murphy walked. And a single by Baldwin, and the Dodgers go deeper into the bullpen to bring out the right-hander Phillips. Ball to strike on Acuna. 1-1, fouled back into the screen again.
0: Good swings, both of them. These are the at-bats that I was referring to, Ben. I know you were thinking the same thing, that these are the at-bats down the stretch. We need Ronald to be Ronald. Big two-out hit here would be nice.
1: Need a good Ronald Acuna moment right here. 1-2 pitch. Check swing. He did not go as they appealed out of first base. Count level 2-2 on Acuna. He's trying to go back up the ladder with a fastball.
0: At 97.
1: Baldwin at first. Murphy at second. Ronald steadies the bat. Staring down Phillips. 2-2 on the way and down the right field line. Foul. A little bit late on the fastball, slicing it into that screen down the right field line.
0: Phillips looks like he's lost some weight. He looks in really good shape.
1: Throwing hard. Ronald staring down a 2-2 count. Runners ready to take off. 2-2, shot out to short. That'll be taken by Betts. Goes to Edmund covering the bag at second. They get the force out there, and that ends the bottom of the seventh. No runs, one hit, no errors, and two left. We played seven. Nothing decided. We go to the eighth, tied at three.
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0: We go to the eighth. Still tied at three. Victor Medeiros, who's been a nice addition to the bullpen when he was called up from AAA, will take over. He's 6'2", 220-pound, 25-year-old. 2-1 on the year in 17 games with a 3.52 ERA. His last outing came against Milwaukee up there. An inning with two hits, no runs or walks, struck out two. And he's had a couple of days rest, too, so he should be fresh and ready to go.
1: Staying in the game, going to left field, Lane Thomas. By the way, just a few moments ago, the clock here in the ballpark read 9:25. And I thought that'd be a good time to say, thinking about Dolly Parton today.
0: Oh, boy.
1: And mourning the loss of such a tremendous talent, and certainly beloved in Braves country and around the world. Tommy Edmonds swings and pops one up. Over by third base, Austin Riley next to the bag makes the catch. One pitch and one down.
0: 9-5. I like that.
1: You like that? Yeah. I thought that'd be a good way to segue into that. Just a thunderbolt of a talent and personality, and a tremendous musician, and very entertaining. I've enjoyed all the songs that they played here at the ballpark tonight, all the Dolly Parton classics they played tonight.
0: I remember watching her on television when she first broke in with Porter Wagoner.
1: Mm. One down for Kyle Tucker. He swings and misses.
0: He would introduce her as Pretty Miss Dolly Parton.
1: I think in her honor, we should turn a double play at some point tonight.
0: Okay.
1: Nothing in one on Kyle Tucker. Medeiros brings the 0-1 pitch. And there's a called strike. By the way, no winner in the Anmar strikeout the side inning after that pop out by Edmund. But if Medeiros had struck out the side in order, it would have made a winner out of Rhonda Tidwell. Would have been the winner of a brand new Yanmar ZTR. There's a ball out outside. So sorry, I can't help you, Rhonda. But you can enter all season long at braves.com/Yanmar for your chance to win a Yanmar ZTR. And to be entered for a grand prize tractor drawing at the end of the season, Yanmar built together back longer. 1-2 on Kyle Tucker. Game tied at 3. 1-2 pitch is high. 2 balls, 2 strikes.
0: Rhonda Tidwell. I wonder if she's related to Jim Tidwell of Jim Tidwell Ford.
1: Base is empty. 1 down. Medeiros fires. Got him. Swung on, miss at a cutter. Good looking pitch there to get Tucker. 2 down to the 8th. Braves in the bottom of the 8th have Olson, Dubon, and Harris coming up.
0: Ben, I have to be honest, I didn't know what the Braves were going to get from Victor Medeiros when they called him up, but he has really been good for the most part. He's had a couple of hiccups here and there, but he certainly misses bats.
1: Yeah, he's had some really good stuff. Alex Call takes a ball outside, and the proof is in the situation. I mean, it's a tie game in the 8th inning against the Dodgers, and he's in there. He's really gained the trust of Walt Weiss. Done a great job on the mound. Here's the 1-0 pitch on the way to Call. Ball outside, 2-0. Dodgers have gone down in order 3 times tonight. And Medeiros trying to make it a 4th. Call takes ball 3 low and outside. All 3 Braves runs came in the first inning. Dodgers scored 2 in the second, 1 in the 4th. Trying to battle back here versus Call. 3-0 pitch on the inside corner with a sinker for a strike. Came in at 97. Medeiros, 25-year-old right-hander. Kicks and deals a 3-1 pitch. Nothing wrong with that. That's over for a strike. Medeiros, born in Cuba, but grew up in Miami. Started his college ball at Oklahoma State, but then realized Joe wouldn't like him, so he transferred to Miami.
0: Good move.
1: Pay off the call. Fouled back into the screen. For Medeiros, he might not have known what he was going to get out of himself.
0: Yeah, you're right.
1: I mean, he'd had few cups of coffee with the Angels last three seasons, but this has by far been his best work as a big leaguer. His payoff pitch missed outside with a fastball at 99. Just overcooked it a bit. First walk allowed by a Braves pitcher tonight. It was the Braves who had a two-out walk in the bottom of the seventh. Then a single followed. Put runners at first and second, but a fielder's choice into the inning. And now a two-out walk keeps the eighth inning alive for the Dodgers. And it's Alec Thomas up to the plate. Dark frizzy hair out of the back of his blue helmet. Takes a first pitch cutter outside. Call a left-handed hitter all the way, hitting 192. There's a ball outside.
0: Far enough. They can put it in play.
1: Lead at first base by Call. Pitch to the plate. There's a call strike. Down there on the steps of the Dodger dugout, I see Miguel Rojas. And thinking back on the play at first base in the seventh inning when Shohei Ohtani was out at first, he was kind of gingerly coming off the field. 2-1 is high at 3-1. And I'm just curious.
0: Remember, he's had a bad knee. It's kept him from pitching.
1: Cross that bridge when we get there. 3-1 on Alec Thomas. Medeiros brings it. Missed outside. Back-to-back walks. So had two very quick outs, including a strikeout. And now back-to-back walks to Alex Call and Alec Thomas. And here comes Walt Weiss. Dylan Dodd has been tossing in the bullpen. 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It'll likely be Rojas pinch hitting for Fiducia. Tell you about all that when we come back. 3-3 in the eighth.
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0: Dodd on the pitch for Atlanta. He's inheriting first and second, nobody and two out, rather. First and second, two out, in a 3-3 tie. 3-1 with a 2.21 ERA for the one his teammates called Double D. So, again, a little reference to Miss Parton.
1: I'm all for Dolly Parton references. Here comes Miguel Rojas, their hero from the World Series last year. Ohtani is in the on-deck circle. So lefty-righty matchup. Here's the first pitch on the way from Dodd. Swing and a miss over the top of a cutter. So two up and two down in the eighth, and then back-to-back walks. Fiducia finishes his night 2-for-3 with a couple of singles and an RBI. Dodd comes set right at the belt.

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0: Edwin Diaz is the typical closer for the Dodgers, but he's been hurt a lot this year, and in his absence, Tanner Scott, a nasty left-hander, has really stepped up. He is 19 out of 21 in saves. I know this is the bottom of the eighth, but they need three outs here. 52 innings, 64 strikeouts. He's 1-3, 2.24 ERA, and he can get it up there 96 to 99 with a slider.
1: And he's facing a man who is certainly due against him. Matt has had no success in his career versus Scott. He's 0 for 8. Brand new battery altogether for the Dodgers. There's the first pitch on the way to Olsen. Takes the ball inside. The new catcher is Ben Rortvedt. As they pinch hit for Fiducia in the top of the inning. So Rortvedt in there behind the plate. Left on left matchup. 1-0 pitch. Called strike. Matt with a check swing. Slider frisbeed over for a strike. 1-1. Ozzie Albies is the one Brave in the lineup who has hit a homer versus Scott in his career. 1-1, sucked to the gap in left center field, down for a base hit. Cutting it off in deep left center, Thomas. Heading for second base is Olsen. The throw in, not in time. Hits a leadoff double. What a great time for his first hit versus Scott. And he leads off the eighth by splitting the gap in left center.
0: My gosh, I hope he's all right. It was about an 8-point landing at second base on that hit first slide. Now what a start to the bottom of the eighth. Great play by Thomas out in center to cut it off. Oh, boy. That's a scary slide.
1: Yeah, that's not even a slide. That's a tumble into the bag.
0: Yeah, it was.
1: Well, here is Dubon. A base hit could give the Braves the lead. He squares to bunt. Here's the pitch. He comes back and a little bouncer out to second. Gloved out there by Edmund. Throws to first in time for the out. He busted his bat as he pulled back and slashed right back at Scott. Olsen over to third base with one down. And a great job moving the runner along by Dubon.
0: See, Ben, this is awesome. He showed bunt. He's the cleanup hitter. Sometimes you just got to do the right thing. And when they closed in on him, he pulled the bat back and slapped a broken bat grounder to second to get Olsen over. Outstanding. Is there anything Dubon can't do?
1: I don't think so. He could sell hot dogs if you asked him to.
0: Oh, I know it. I'd buy one.
1: Here's Michael Harris. First pitch, little tapper halfway to the mound. Scott has it, throws to first, and backhanded in the dirt by Freeman. Nothing Olsen could do about that. He just had to wait and see if they would throw it down the line or not. And two down. So now it's in the hands of Ozzie Albies. Ozzie in his career, 4 for 12 versus Scott with a double and a homer. In need of a two-out base hit right here.
0: Yeah, that pitch, that was a slider that was nowhere near the inside part of the plate that Michael went after and got jammed.
1: Braves 2-for-9 of the game with runners in scoring position. Boy, how big is that run now that the Braves could have had in the first inning from third base on what should have been a wild pitch? Time called by Scott. He's saying that he can't hear his pitch comm device.
0: Well, Jonathan Chadwick called.

0: called it in the first inning. He said, I hope that run that we were supposed to get and didn't get, I hope it doesn't come back to bite us. In a series like this, you had to know even in the first inning that was going to come into play. But hopefully Ozzie Albies can deliver and the Braves can find a way to win this game right here. The Dodgers do have the top of the order due up in the ninth. And for the Braves here in the bottom of the eighth inning, runner at third and two down. Albies 1-for-2 in the game. First pitch, low and inside from Scott, missed with a slider. So a leadoff double by Olsen, then a ground out to second and a tap out to the mound. Ozzie open stance in the right-hand batter's box, gripping the bat with bright red batting gloves. 1-0 from the lefty, Scott. Missed high, two balls, no strikes. You know Scott wants to be careful with Ozzie. He knows what he's done against him in his career.
1: Yeah, and be patient. Get a pitch.
0: Favorable count for Ozzie. 2-0 pitch. Swung on and whistled in the left center base hit. Braves take the lead in the eighth. Ozzie got the slider he was looking for and shot it right up the middle. And the Braves cash in that run and a big two-out knock for Ozzie Albies.
1: You've been talking about it, Ben, and what the Braves did to the Dodgers out in L.A. to start the season, and they come through again here. Great job by Ozzie on a 2-0 count to get something he could handle and deliver the run. Outstanding.
0: 4-3 Braves in the eighth. Here comes Lane Thomas. Pick off over to first base. Back in with a dive, Ozzie Albies. Rossell Iglesias warming up in the Braves' bullpen. He'll have at least a one-run lead in the ninth. First pitch to Thomas. Outside from Scott. Thomas came along in the seventh inning, flied out to left field, remained in the game defensively in left field. .232 hitter, waiting on the bearded lefty. 1-0 and a bouncer to third. Little leap in the air at third base by Muncy. Fires to Freeman, and there's the third out. But the Braves pick up a run, their first since the first inning. We'll see if it's enough. We go to the ninth inning, 4-3 Braves. Call

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0: Braves with the lead. We go to the ninth, and Raisel Iglesias will try to wrap it up. Raisel in his 48th game, he's 1-2 with a 3 ERA. More importantly, he's 27 out of 30 in saves. He's going to have to earn it, folks. Shohei Ohtani, 3-for-5 with a homer against him. Freddie Freeman, 1-for-10. And Mookie Betts, 2-for-6 against him. Top of the order for L.A.
1: That homer that Ohtani hit versus Iglesias was a walk-off homer last season. That first road trip of the year, which was about as bad as it could possibly get, that 0-for-7 road trip. And trying to get him here. Iglesias ready to go in the ninth. First pitch to Ohtani. Missed outside with a sinker. Ohtani 0-for-4. A couple of ground outs, a fly out, and a strikeout. 1-0 pitch, fly ball to deep left field. Thomas drifting to the warning track. Thomas at the wall, off the glove, and ricocheting off the wall. He goes to pick it up. He comes up firing to third base. Here comes Ohtani, and he's in there. I don't know that Lane knew exactly where he was. He goes to the wall. He had room, and he'd probably tell you a play should have made. And that's off the glove and then up against the wall on the ricochet of the glove.
0: He took a last-second look, but he had more room than he thought and went right off the top of his glove. And then by the time he recovered, I thought he was going to have a play at third, but Ohtani beat the ball to the base.
1: So now the infield comes in as Freddie Freeman digs in. He's 0-for-4. Tying run at third, no one out. Leadoff triple by Ohtani. First pitch is a strike on the outside corner. Now you need swing and miss stuff or a pop-up on the infield. Not easy versus number 5. 0-1 pitch. Missed the outside corner. This will be challenged by Murphy. Not a bad time to look at it. Braves have two left. Will they use an ABS challenge here? ABS says this is a ball. Still have one remaining. Freeman 1-for-10 in his career versus Iglesias. Low it in, 2-1. A lot of Dodger fans here chanting for Freddie, and the Braves fans drowning him out with booze. Iglesias, long look in to Sean Murphy. 2-1 pitch. And this will be challenged by Murphy as it was called a ball low.
0: Yeah, I would challenge it too. He's missed low tonight.
1: ABS says this is a strike. That'll be overturned. Murphy's been great back there tonight.
0: Good call, Sean.
1: Now the count 2-2. Iglesias. Right at the belt. 2-2 pitch. And he just missed inside with a sinker. Count runs to 3-2 on Freddie Freeman. Mookie Betts on deck. Braves on top 4-3 in the top of the ninth. Runner at third, no one out. Iglesias nods. 3-2. Get him swinging, strike 3. One down. Great changeup.
0: Looked like a changeup and a beaut, the best one he's thrown so far. And it definitely was. And really died right at the knees.
1: Now Mookie Betts climbs in. Right on right matchup, infield remains in. First pitch from Iglesias. Strike on the inside corner. Went to the changeup there. Betts with success in his career versus Iglesias. 2-for-6 with a double. 0-1. In the air deep down the left field line. Hooking foul. Turned on that changeup. Hit it a long way. 0-2 on Betts. Russell trying to dial up another strikeout. Just struck out Freeman. 0-2 pitch. Chopper out to short. Dubon has it. Ohtani holds. Throw to first. Out number 2. The throw had Olsen drifting off the bag, but he put the tag on the chest of Betts. And now Iglesias has to get one more out But for the way that this thing started, great job by Iglesias maintaining his composure.
0: That was a nice play by Dubon. It bounced over the head of Iglesias and gave Dubon kind of an in-between hop. But he was able to handle the short hop and get the out.
1: So now it's down to Muncy. Let's pause 10 seconds for station identification on the Atlanta Braves Radio Network.
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1: Well, the Braves carried a 4-3 lead into the top of the ninth. Shohei Ohtani led off the inning with a triple. Since then, Raisel Iglesias struck out Freddie Freeman and got Betts to ground out to short. And they'll intentionally walk the birthday boy, Max Muncy.
0: How about this? Walt Weiss has managed outside the box all season. And Max Muncy represents the go-ahead run. And they put him on.
1: So he's at first and climbing in Tommy Edman. Edman 1-for-5 with a strikeout in his career versus Iglesias. He's had a good bat tonight. Been on base 3 times, has a single. Edman digging in. Looking for one out somewhere to put this thing in the win column. First pitch is a ball low and inside. And this with a fastball to the left-handed batter, 1-0. The one time they got Edman tonight was on a pop-out to third base. 1-0 pitch. Tip foul. Took a bite out of Sean Murphy. Count level 1-1.
0: This guy's tough to strike out. He's good at putting the ball in play. They're giving him a huge hole over on the left side. Switch hitter handles the bat. Dubon way up the middle. Riley about normal depth near the line at third.
1: And he fouls off a changeup. Dodgers down to their final swing. Back-to-back changeups have put Iglesias ahead in the count.
0: And you can expand the zone now.
1: Over 36,000 on their feet. 1-2. Ground ball to first base and foul. Muncy was on the move there. Went back to his changeup. And you're right, you have the ability to fire a fastball or whatever else outside the zone, try to get a chase.
0: Yeah.
1: Sean Murphy stepped out in front of the plate, flashed a few signs. A ball and 2 strikes. Iglesias shaking off Murphy. Right-hander comes set. 1-2. Fly ball center field. Michael Harris is under it. He calls for it. Braves win! Great win in game one. And a terrific opening act in this series between two first-place teams. Raisel Iglesias walking the high wire in the ninth after allowing the leadoff triple. And then goes strikeout, ground out, intentional walk, and a flyout to end the game. What a fun one here at the ballpark tonight. For the Dodgers in the ninth, no runs, 1 hit, no errors, 2 left. Final score, Braves 4, Dodgers 3. Back with the totals after this.
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1: The original Louisiana hot sauce is the official hot sauce of the Atlanta Braves, with a balance of heat and flavor that always hits. 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

0: Wow, what a way to start this homestand. Braves with a 4-3 victory over the Dodgers in the first of a three-game set. And the Home Depot proud to present tonight's player of the game. It could have gone to Iglesias for what he did there to earn the save after giving up what was ruled a leadoff triple. But it's going to go to Ozzie Albies, who went 2-for-3 tonight, including the game-winning hit in the eighth inning. He drove in two of the four runs, and he set a franchise record for the most sacrifice flies in a season, snapping a tie with Hank Aaron and Dale Crandall. Amazing night for Ozzie Albies. Here's your line score. Oh, your player of the game, of course, built by the Home Depot. How doers get more done. For the Braves, 4 runs, 9 hits, no errors, 6 left. For the Dodgers, 3 runs on 10 hits, no errors, and 11 men left on base. Dylan Dodd got 1 out, and he gets the win. He's 4-1. Tanner Scott falls to 1-4 with the loss. Iglesias with his 28th save of the year. Time of the game, 2 hours and 42 minutes, and a great, boisterous crowd of 36,832 here to see it. Well, if the next two games against the Dodgers are anything like this one, we're in for a real treat tonight. We'll be right back. Ben will tell you about the upcoming game tomorrow night against the Dodgers right after this on the Braves Radio Network.
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9: Braves win a thriller 4-3 over the Dodgers, and our next broadcast will be tomorrow night. Braves and Dodgers right here at Truist Park in Atlanta. Our Braves Radio Network coverage will begin at 6 o'clock Eastern with a Ford leadoff show. And then Joe and I have the first pitch at 7:15 Eastern, 6:15 Central. Right-hander Roki Sasaki gets the ball for the Dodgers. He's 5-5 with a 4.42 ERA. Right-hander A.J. Smith-Shawver will counter for the Braves. No record for A.J. and a 6.23 ERA. So for our guys in studio, Joe Virgin and Cullen Madden. Also for Joe Simpson and our producer-engineer Jonathan Chadwick, I'm Ben Ingram saying so long and good evening from Truist Park here in Atlanta, Georgia. Final score, Braves 4, Dodgers 3. Stay tuned for the Hyundai postgame show starting right now with Barrett Salee.
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9: And Acuna strikes one high in the air. Deep left field. Back it flies. That's going to kiss the sky and fly away.
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10: Woo, Braves country, that was fun. Welcome into the Hyundai Postgame Show here in the Battery Atlanta. We are steps away from the right field gate at Truist Park, where fans are leaving very happy after a dramatic 4-3 win over the Los Angeles Dodgers in game one of the three-game set. That was everything we thought it would be from two top-tier baseball teams. You'll hear from Walt Weiss coming up a little bit later in the show. Also, we'll have an injury update, so a lot to get to following that win. First, of course, let's get to some highlights. Bottom of the first, and the Braves are in business. Runners at the corners after Drake Baldwin and Matt Olson single. Mauricio Dubon steps in, one down, looking to get the scoring started.
9: Here's the 2-2 pitch on the way to Mauricio Dubon. And he swings and loops it into right field, dropping and down for a base hit. 1-0 Braves. In to score Baldwin, three singles in the inning, and the Braves on top right out of the gate.
10: The next batter is Michael Harris II, who looks to have some fun of his own against Tyler Glasnow.
9: This will be his 23rd pitch. He only has one out. 3-2 to Harris. Ground ball to the right side. That finds a hole and a base hit. In to score, Matt Olson. First to third for Mauricio Dubon. Four singles in the inning for the Braves, and it's 2-0 Atlanta.
10: Ozzie Albies stands in against Glasnow after Money Mike, and why not extend the lead?
9: 3-2 pitch. Swung on and hit in the air to deep center field. Thomas going back, has it measured, shy of the warning track, makes the catch. Both runners tag. Harris to third, Dubon to the plate, 3-0 Braves. And for Ozzie Albies, with that sacrifice fly, he has passed Hank Aaron and Del Crandall for the most in a single season in franchise history. That's his 13th sac fly. This one makes it 3-0 Atlanta in the first inning.
10: Top of the second, and the Dodgers have something brewing. Max Muncy and Kyle Tucker single to lead off the inning, which brings Alec Thomas to the plate with two down, looking to get the Dodgers on the board.
9: Thomas lines it into right field, jumped on the first pitch slider, and a base hit into right. Rounding third base, Tommy Edman. He scores. First to third for Kyle Tucker, and the Dodgers on the board. It's a 3-1 game in the second inning.
10: Runners at the corners for the next batter, Hunter Fiducia.
9: Here comes the 0-1 pitch on the way to Fiducia. And a looper in the left field down for a base hit. That drives in Tucker. Makes it a 3-2 game. And for the Dodgers, they're able to answer the four-hit first inning the Braves posted with a four-hit second inning.
10: Skip ahead to the top of the fourth, still 3-2. Tommy Edman on second after leading off the inning with a single and then stealing second. Alex Call at the plate with a chance to tie it up.
9: 1-2 to Call. In the air to right center field, that'll dunk in for a hit. Rounding third, coming to the plate, Tommy Edman. The throw goes to second, and the game is tied on the RBI single by Alex Call.
10: Skip all the way to the bottom of the eighth, still knotted at three. Matt Olson on third after doubling to lead off the frame. Two down now. Ozzie Albies at the plate, facing Tanner Scott.
9: Favorable count for Ozzie. 2-0 pitch. Swung on and whistled in the left center. Base hit. Braves take the lead in the eighth. Ozzie got the slider he was looking for and shot it right up the middle. And the Braves cash in that run and a big two-out knock for Ozzie Albies.
10: Things got very stressful in the top of the ninth. Russell Iglesias on for the save opportunity. Shohei Ohtani leads off the inning with a triple. Iglesias would then strike out Freddie Freeman and get Mookie Betts to ground out to short. After an intentional walk to Max Muncy puts runners at the corners, Tommy Edman stands in looking to keep the Dodgers in it.
9: A ball and two strikes. Iglesias shaking off Murphy. Right-hander comes set. 1-2. Fly ball center field. Michael Harris is under it. He calls for it. Braves win! Great win in game one. And a terrific opening act in this series between two first place teams. Russell Iglesias walking the high wire in the ninth after allowing the leadoff triple. and then goes strikeout, ground out, intentional walk, and a flyout to end the game. What a fun one here at the ballpark tonight. For the Dodgers in the ninth, no runs, one hit, no errors, two left. Final score, Braves 4, Dodgers 3.
10: Your totals for the game for the Dodgers, 3 runs on 10 hits, no errors. They went 3 for 12 with runners in scoring position and left 11 on base. For the Braves, 4 runs, 9 hits, no errors. They went 3 for 10 with runners in scoring position and left 6 on base. Dylan Dodd gets the win. He improves to 4-1 on the season. Tanner Scott, the loss, he drops to 1-4. Russell Iglesias, the save, his 28th of the season. 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Hyundai's a proud partner of the Atlanta Braves. We'll take a break. When we come back, you'll hear from starting pitcher Bryce Elder. 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
1: 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Another strong outing for Bryce Elder. 6 innings, 8 hits, 3 earned runs. He didn't walk anybody, and he struck out 5. Here is the big Texan.
2: Well, Bryce, how satisfying was it to go out there and pitch as well as you did for 6 innings?
3: It was good. I thought I threw the ball pretty well overall. Give up a few hits there that kind of got me in bad spots to go behind a little bit, but I'm able to get through 6 there and feel good.
2: How about just the extra adrenaline that comes with this time of year, probably no matter who the opponent is, but especially with the Dodgers in town?
3: Yeah, you know, obviously everybody's aware of how the last kind of week and a half has gone. Hadn't been very pretty. So, you know, obviously when they're coming into town, obviously a really good team. After kind of scuffling a little bit, I think everybody was kind of aware we had to play good baseball, and I thought we did tonight.
2: How about just to see, you know who's in that offense, you know, in that lineup. They haven't scored the last few weeks. To come up with the key hits they did there, in the first and eighth innings tonight. How important was that, for the team not only to win tonight, but going forward?
3: Yeah, it was big. I think that's kind of where we struggled a little bit lately is just timely hitting. I feel like when you look at the box score, we've had some, low scoring games, but we still get our hits here and there. But tonight with Ozzy, the big hit there, I think kind of more timely hitting than anything, what's been killing us, and tonight we got it done, so it was good.
4: You held the top of the order overnight. Just kind of what did you think was working well specifically against those hitters?
3: I just tried to go make pitches. The bottom 6 I had a lot more trouble with. I thought they did a good job just kind of taking what I threw in there and taking advantage of it. So, yeah, I thought I made pitches at the top of the lineup. Tried to treat all 9 the same, just keep making pitches. And, tonight, I got it down in the top 3, but a little hairy there in the back 6. So, thought my stuff was pretty good tonight and just kind of treated everybody and the same, tried to make pitches.
5: I guess choice to go back to a different changeup grip a little while ago, and it's led you to a bunch of success. Is that a decision that you would have been comfortable making a few years ago, or how much did your experience and your time at the big league level give you confidence that, hey, this is the right move?
3: Maybe a little bit. I was literally just playing catch one day with Holmes after a start, and I've always bounced around with changeups. I've tried every grip under the sun except a splitter. And I've always wanted to throw the two-seam changeup because I throw the sinker in the two-seam setup. So I was just playing catch with it, and it just kind of continued. The action was really consistent, and I threw it in the bullpen, and I was like, hey, the changeup usage is so low, right? Even if it goes bad, it's not going to hurt me that much, so let's go try it. And then kind of I saw very quickly, even if the movement's not as good, I can pin it down at the bottom. And that's what I need out of a changeup, a little bit of, separation on the speed. And then as long as I can pin the location downstairs consistently, that's what I need. So I was like, screw it, I'm going to go to it full time. And it kind of crazy has turned out the movement's a lot better too. So just kind of one of those things, always messing around. And this one stuck. And I hope I don't ever have to change my changeup grip again. If it stays like this, I won't.
5: So even when you made that change, if I told you, a month and a half later you'd be throwing it as often as you are, that would surprise you pretty consistently.
3: Yeah, probably so. Because I've thrown it before, and, it's good for a while, and then, it's just not that good. It kind of cuts a little bit because it is a little bit of seam shift stuff. And I don't know if that's more, comfortable with my delivery, more aware of my delivery as I get older or what, but I'm able to throw it consistently kind of down in that bottom quadrant or just below the zone. So, like I said, just based off that, that's why I'm going to continue to throw it.
6: First pitch, second at bat to Otani was middle fastball. Were you kind of thinking he's not expecting this first pitch, or what was the thought?
3: No, I just figured, if something's going to happen, let's make it happen quick. I'm either going to get him out or he's going to hit it really hard. So I kept falling behind and falling behind. The last thing I wanted to do was fall behind in that situation, right, and give me a better chance. So I thought, well, I'll take my chances and see what happens. And I luckily took it because it sure wasn't supposed to be right down the middle.
2: like you said, the last couple of weeks haven't been great for this team, but to think about what you can do over the next couple of weeks, you got seven against the Phillies, Rays, Cubs, this series. How exciting, you know, is that, and how prepared do you think that this team is for that stretch?
3: I think we're really prepared. Obviously, with the stretch we've had, you know, it's kind of suck for a little bit, but like I said about tonight, like, it's nothing about playing good teams. Like, yeah, you look at it on paper and you're like, ooh, you know, it's going to be tough. But at the same time, like, you know, like, most of the team's been around so long that, you know, sometimes we need the better team to get guys ready to go. And I'm not saying we're not ready to go any other time. I'm just saying, you know, when you look over there and the starters that they're rolling out and the lineup that they got, everybody kind of, you know, perks up a little bit, and here we go.
1: That was Braves starting pitcher Bryce Elder. We'll take a break. When we come back, we'll update you on some injuries in and around the Braves organization. This is the Hyundai Postgame Show on the Atlanta Braves Radio Network.
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1: 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Barrett Salee here in the Truist Studios. Braves top the Dodgers 4-3. A big stat in this one. Shohei Ohtani, Freddie Freeman, and Mookie Betts went a combined 0-for-9 against Bryce Elder and 2-for-15 for the entire game. Braves pitching was awesome tonight. Here is Braves manager Walt Weiss.
2: That's a good one right there, man. Hell of a job by Bryce. Getting through six innings against that lineup. All the relievers got big outs, and Ozzie clutch hit. Just that's a really good game. But and Iggy, that's about as tough a save as you can get. You know, with a one-run lead against the top of that lineup, that's as tough as it gets. And then to strand the leadoff triple, this is a great game, and. Yeah, you scored early. It was nice. We had three. Should have been four in the first. Not a reviewable play. I'm not sure why that's the case, but that's the rules. Just a really good game. Great performances all around.
3: Just see what your team's shown you here these last two wins. You know, it's a rough road trip to end it the way it did, and to start this series in this manner. How encouraging or happy are you?
2: Yeah. No, I never doubt the room in there. I never have. It's a good room, and you know, guys play to win. They play for the team. It's just a good group. The mentality, the makeup of the room is really good. You know, and it has to be, because there's no season like our season. I mean, no other sport plays virtually every day for 7 months. You got to have guys that are made of the right stuff, and we do.
3: But just to think about, you know, this the last couple of weeks might have been rough, but what you have ahead of you here, you got the Dodgers and you've got the Phillies, and, you know, a chance to test yourself against the best.
2: Look, it's a tough league, man. And I always say, you know, yeah, it's a tough schedule. You look at it, it's daunting when you look at the teams, you know, we have in front of us, but I always felt like it's more about when you play teams than who you're playing. Are you catching them at the right time? You know, sometimes to have good years, those things have to go your way, where you're catching teams and maybe you're getting their third, fourth, and fifth starter, not their 1, 2, 3. You know, their bullpen is beat up from the previous series. You know, they got a couple guys nicked up that aren't playing. There's all kinds of things that, you know, that are factors. But so. Yeah, I think it's more about when you play teams. How are they playing? Are they playing well? So, you know, you can look at this schedule and say, man, this is going to be a rough ride here. But, you know, our guys have shown that, you know, they can play with anybody. And we got to play clean. You got to play clean against that team. You got to play clean against the Brewers, the series we just played. You start giving extra outs, extra 90 feet. Free passes from the mound, you're not beating those teams. So, you have to play clean, and we played a good game.
3: How encouraged were you by Elder's ability to leave the top of the lineup hitless?
2: Yeah, I mean, that the top of the lineup obviously is, you know, arguably, I'd say, I don't even know if it's arguable, the best in the game. So it's a great job by Bryce. Getting through six, and look, I mean, there were some tough calls tonight. You know, Bryce, in that sixth inning, I had Dodd up. But I know if I bring in Dodd there, the bottom of the order, you're going to see some pinch hitters. Teoscar sitting over there. You got Rojas over there. They both hit lefties really well. So I chose to let Bryce, you know, go after those guys, and he did a great job. Those are big outs he got in the sixth inning. To put that inning down, Dylan Lee against that part of the order, tremendous job. Dodd coming in, getting a huge out against a tough pinch hitter. Rojas is really good against left-handed pitching. So, and Vic got some big outs. So, no, it's a good win, man.
4: Yeah, you talk about the games. When you think about games in the past that you've been in this situation, in the beginning to now, where last inning. How much do you think that has prepared you for a game tonight?
2: Yeah, I mean, the season alone will battle test you. I mean, there's just so many challenges in this league. I mean, virtually every day. So, I mean, we had the tough June, and you know, I think you know, you guys learned something from that, and you know, I think those struggles, you know, serve you well in the long run. It's never good going through them. It never feels good going through them. But yeah, you know, we've been through some stuff.
5: Did Doobie pull the bat on his own, or was that a play?
2: He did that completely on his own. He's a smart player, man. You know, there was no bunt on or anything. But you know, he faked like there was, and pulled it back. He's done that a couple times this year. Just a really heady player, really smart player. Great baseball instincts.
5: That's why you had a bat cleanup
2: tonight. Yeah. Yeah, 140-pound cleanup hitter drove in a run too. I mean, and look, that's why he's there. It's because of the contact and because he puts together at bats like you see him put together. I mean, he's just a tough out, and especially in those situations with guys in scoring position, because he's using the entire field. And he can shoot the ball down the right field line. He can, you know, he can set you up and turn on something inside. I mean, he's just a really heady player.
5: How about Ozzie coming up big right there in the ninth inning?
2: Yeah, against a really tough left-hander. that's a tough at-bat. Whether you're right-handed or left-handed, that's a tough at-bat. So, yeah, huge hit from Ozzie. You know, I saw he broke the record for sac flies in the season. Yeah, he's been a... He's been one of our core guys here and been a big part of a lot of good stuff here for several years now. And, yeah, good to see him get the big one.
3: What was the short conversation or smile like with Iglesias there after the game, or was there any communication?
2: No, not a whole lot. I mean, that's a tough position, right? I mean, I'm putting on the go-ahead run. And... Look, I don't want to face Edmund either, because Edmund's a really tough out. But I just didn't want to face Muncy right there. You know, he's just got a knack for hitting big home runs, and yeah, one of the tougher outs in the National League, I think. So roll the dice there. I mean, you put the go ahead run on, but you know, Iggy got the big out there.
1: That was Braves manager Walt Weiss. Little bit of an injury update. Talked to Walt before the game. Robert Suarez, reliever Robert Suarez, threw from 100 feet a couple days ago. Bullpens will come next. Hurston Waldrop and Spencer Schwellenbach are still in throwing progression stages. He says at the time is running out in terms of coming back this season. 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We'll preview tomorrow's pitching matchup coming up on the other side of the break. 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
1: Welcome back. Wrapping things up here on the Hyundai Postgame Show. Game one in the books. Game two coming up tomorrow night. Roky Sasaki will get the ball for the Dodgers. He's 5-5, has a 4.42 ERA, 46 walks, and 114 strikeouts on the season. AJ Smith-Shawver will be on the bump for the Braves. He has no record, a 6.23 ERA, 5 walks, and 7 strikeouts in 2 appearances this season. Ford Leadoff Show coming your way at 6:05 Central, and first pitch between the Braves and the Dodgers, 7:15 Eastern, 6:15 Central Time. 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
3: Dave Ramsey here. 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
3: Our scripture of the day, Isaiah 30 and 21. Whether you turn to the right or the left, your ears will hear a voice behind you saying, "This is the way, walk in it." Dolly Parton said, "If you don't like the road you're walking, start paving another one." We today, depending on when you're hearing this, I don't know, but today we learned that Dolly's in the arms of Jesus at 80 years old. She was an absolute treasure. And we talked about her in the first segment as we came on the air today. But, all of Nashville and Tennessee for sure is grieving. I'll tell you something else about her I didn't mention in that first segment. Almost regardless of who you talk about in the music business, the acting business, the business you and I are in, podcasting or whatever else, almost everyone that has gotten some notoriety has a lot of fans. But there's almost always someone that's got something to say. "Well, I was at the restaurant one time and so and so."
4: Something negative.
3: Something negative. Never heard a negative word on her. Ever.
4: No.
3: And in this town of Nashville, a bunch of gossips.
4: Yeah.
3: That's weird. I mean, she was golden.
4: Yeah.
3: Never heard anybody say anything negative. I mean, it didn't take about 30 seconds to find somebody say something negative about me.
4: Right.
3: They're everywhere, you know. But I've never heard anybody say anything negative about her. And if they did, they discredited themselves instantaneously, you know.
4: Sure.
3: But never in my presence. I've heard people say something. I've got a lot of good friends in the music business, all that. And they'll say, so-and-so. "Well, yeah, but he does this and this and this." Yeah, well, okay, but you didn't. So, but not Dolly, not Miss Dolly.
4: Wow.
3: Absolutely incredible human being. All right, Alex is in Las Vegas, Nevada. Hi, Alex, how are you?
5: Hi, I'm well. How are you?
3: Better than I deserve. What's up?
5: My question was, should I file bankruptcy?
3: What's going on, kiddo?
5: Sorry, I didn't want to get emotional.
3: That's okay. It's scary.
5: So I'm 31. Mm-hmm. I have 5 kids. Mm-hmm. For the past 3 years, I've been in like a custody battle with one of the fathers of my children. So, I've had to take out loans, and recently I had to take out a title loan on my car to give my attorney like the final payment, and I also had to take out a payday loan as well.
3: Did you win?
5: And so I don't know yet, so the judge is going to do a written decision, but my attorney is pretty confident that the other person had no case and basically said, "We have nothing to worry about, just wait for the judge to do the written decision." However, like, getting up to this point has cost me like thousands and thousands and thousands of dollars.
3: Yeah, I heard that. What I was trying to figure out is that the bleeding was over, and it sounds like it's over. Okay. So, the patient is wounded, eh? So, okay.
5: Yeah.
3: So, how much is the payday lender rip off?
5: So, the payday loan that I took out was for like $600. So every time, okay, so I got, make $50,000.
3: I know. They're awful. And so, and the title loan on the car was how much?
5: $3,500.
3: Okay. And what other debt do you have?
5: So I have about, like, total, I have $68,000 in debt. I have a repossession from, like, 2023.
3: What's the balance on that?
5: So that's $11,000.
3: Okay. And what's the rest of the 68?
5: School loans, $25,000, and I'm still in college.
3: Mm-hmm.
5: And then I owe my old attorney $14,000.
3: Mm-hmm. Okay.
5: And then I owe the IRS close to like $7,000.
3: Okay. All right. And what do you make?
5: And then credit card debt, I have about $900.
3: And what do you make?
5: $50,000.
3: Doing what?
5: I'm a medical billing and coding specialist.
3: And how old are the five kids?
5: So 15, almost 16, and then 13, 10, 7, and 2.
3: Okay. All right. Are you plugged into a good church there in Las Vegas?
5: Yes, I am.
3: Okay. Have you talked to your pastor and the counseling team about your situation? No,
5: no,
3: you have not. No, you've not. You
5: no.
3: need to today. Okay. It's their obligation to help you. It's what they live for. They're going to want to help you. You have five kids and you're on a shoestring budget. Okay. And they can. So let's kind of go back to your original question and then let's walk you forward out of that. So first thing we're going to do is get some people around you. The second thing we'll do is get them to help you a little bit with some of this. I don't expect them to pay it all off or anything, and you don't either. Okay. Student loans and IRS are not bankruptible. Repo is not collecting today. And the, what was the $14,000 again?
5: My previous attorney.
3: Oh, that's an old attorney. He's not collecting today either. He's waiting because he knows you're broke. Probably be surprised when you pay. Credit cards, you've probably not been paying on them because you've been dumping everything into this child case. So the two that are the most pressing are the $600 and the $3,500. Agreed?
5: Yes.
3: Yeah. Because you're really not doing much with the rest of it. Yeah. So what I would recommend is not paying anyone and clearing the title loan as soon as possible. And if the church can help you with that sum, I think that would be awesome. And get your car back because you're going to need that. And then we'll argue about what we're going to do, settling with the payday lender that screwed you, but you walked in there and asked for it. And I understand why, but you still did. And so we got to clear that little $600 up before it becomes 1,820 minutes.
4: Right.
3: And then we'll begin to work through the rest of this. Here's the neat thing. The student loan's just sitting there on hardship deferral. Just call and put it on hardship deferral. I'm not paying anything right now. Besides that, you're in school, you said. What are you doing in school?
5: I'm getting my bachelor's in Associates of Science in Human Resources.
3: Okay. When will it be done?
5: In 2 years.
4: Are you continuing to go into debt for this?
5: Yes.
3: Okay. We've got to stop that.
4: Yeah.
3: We have to clean up this mess. All of those things in your rearview mirror are all those monsters are chasing you down the road, and they're destabilizing you emotionally. They're destabilizing your whole household and everything else. Okay, so for right now, we got to put school on hold until we can pay for it, unless they want to extend you some kind of help as a single mom with five kids, and they might if you went into the counseling office there. If they'll give you a free semester or something, then you can stay in. But otherwise, you got to put it on hold.
4: Otherwise, you're going to have $50,000 or $60,000 of student loan debt when you're done.
3: You got to stop this, and you can't just keep piling this up and then get out. And bankruptcy doesn't fix this because most of it's not bankruptable.
4: You got IRS, you got student loans. That's the major pieces of this.
3: Yeah, I mean, you can settle this repo for like $2,000 or $3,000. It'll go away when you can scrape up some money later.
4: Mm-hmm.
3: So, order of attack is this. Here's your order. Here's what I want you to do. First call is when you get off of here, I want you to call your pastor. I want you to go sit down and show them your budget, show them your situation, tell them you talked to us on the air and that I said I think you that they will give you some help, and they probably will if it's a decent-sized church, okay? And if they could clear up, help you clear up that car, that'd be great, or part of it, that'd be great. And even better would be the car and the payday lender. And then let's just start trying to get current. Let's get the IRS gone. Let's get the attorney gone. You know, let's just start a, develop an order of attack down through these things and stop borrowing money on school until you get this mess cleaned up. And then you pay cash for school as you go and don't go further and further and further into debt. This is not going to be a quick fix, but the problem is you've been getting killed here, death by a thousand cuts. And so we got to heal one cut at a time, and it's going to take a minute. It'll take a little bit of work and a little bit of help. We'll help you on our end. We'll put you into, sit you with one of our coaches. I'm going to give you one of our coaches for free. Christian will take care of that to coach you in person, and we won't charge you a dime. And we're going to put you into Entree Leadership and make sure you're okay, and that you're Entree Leadership. Put you into every dollar and make sure you're okay. We'll be back with you before you know it. 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
7: Darlene Graham moves on. I'm Ted Lindner, Fox News. Multiple states holding runoff elections tonight. In South Carolina, Senator Darlene Graham has won the Republican nomination runoff against Congressman Ralph Norman.
8: Our victory would not have been possible without you, and we are truly grateful. South Carolina is truly Trump country.
7: Graham will now take on Democrat Annie Andrews in November. Graham took over the senator's seat for her late brother, Lindsey, who, of course, died back in mid-July.

0: to heaven. Sad news today out of Nashville is global music icon and humanitarian Dolly Parton has died after a brief battle with cancer. Fox's Mike Emanuel with more tonight.
1: Dolly Parton had more than 60 albums and at least 24 number one hits. She was known for her bold fashion and remarkable personality. Dolly was one of 12 children who grew up in a one-room cabin in the Smoky Mountains. She started writing songs as a child and performed at the Grand Ole Opry by age 13. After high school, she packed her bags for Nashville and launched a legendary career. President Trump praised Parton as one of the greatest country singers and far beyond, calling this a true loss for millions of people. The president ordered the American flag to be lowered for 1 week in her honor. It was known she had been dealing with some health issues, but Dolly told People magazine there were still so many things she wanted to achieve.
0: Dolly Parton was 80 years old. Oil prices fell again today, which helped support stock prices. On Wall Street, the Dow jumped 160 points. NASDAQ added 171. S&P 500 finished up 24 points. 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

0: 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Most of you know I am a lifelong Tennessean, that our studios operate in Franklin, Tennessee, and just south of Nashville, and many people drop by. There's several people sitting out here today watching us. We do the show from 1 to 4 live. Come visit us. And lifelong Nashvillian as well, which means that as our radio career has grown and whatever else I do around here, career has grown, I've gotten to know and become friends with a lot of the country music folks around Nashville, particularly of my generation. I don't know a lot of the younger ones as well, because I'm not that cool, but I know a few of them. But, you know, one of the things I've learned over the years of working with the country music community is there's a few twerps, but most of them are incredible people. The absolute queen of the state of Tennessee and of all the country music artists would have been Dolly Parton. And I just heard a moment ago that she just passed away. And I'm heartbroken. And as all of the world is, I'm sure, but certainly Tennesseans and those of us who, she was an absolutely amazing woman behind the scenes as well as on the stage. Phenomenal business mind. Absolute genius at business, and very well accomplished in the boardroom as much as on the stage. The things that she has pulled off, and Dollywood among them, and many, many other things. And the other thing that she's most known for among those of us, I didn't know her, but I knew half a degree of separation 46 times, and incredibly generous. Every child in the state of Tennessee gets a free book every year from the Dolly Parton Foundation. She wanted to encourage reading. She grew up in Sevierville, Tennessee, in the mountains of East Tennessee, and reading was a privilege, not an automatic entitlement. And so she wants to make sure, she wanted to make sure children, regardless of their economic circumstances, had that. And I think the third thing that comes to mind when I think of Dolly is, I mean, the fourth is the performances and the absolute incredible world-class talent in movie and on stage and everything else. But she, as much as anybody I've ever known in that business, stayed completely out of any kind of politics or social issues. She just said, I just love you. And you're going to have to just accept that. But we're not going to talk about who I voted for, and we're not going to talk about your social agenda, conservative or liberal, because I just love you. And nobody except the ones closest to her know what she actually believed on those things. And because that was not who she was, and she didn't care. She said, that's not my job. And she was really, really good at her job, and her job was being Dolly, the only one ever. I mean, there's very few people you can say a singular name like Dolly, a single first name, and you don't even have to say the last name. Yeah. And as a performer, you had to be really, you had to have seen her and watched her many times.
1: Oh, absolutely. I mean, I don't have a long list of things to say, but I will say the world that I know needed certain people in it, and when they leave, it doesn't feel quite right. And it's people like Prince, it's people like Dolly Parton, it's people like Michael Jackson. And when somebody like Dolly Parton leaves the world, you go, oh, it just doesn't feel right, because they shaped the world that I saw.
0: Leaves a hole.
1: Yeah.
0: An irreplaceable hole. Yeah, that's true. In all cases that you mentioned, force of nature.
1: Yeah.
0: Absolute force of nature. Yeah. And just incredible. So Ramsey Show is grieving with our friends and our neighbors, and her husband today, and honoring her as best we can from this distance. But wow, you know, she was scheduled to come on here several different times to do books and things that she had coming out, and it just the it never worked out. Something would blow up and at the last minute get changed and everything else. And I, you know, people ask me all the time, you've met a lot of people. Who's the one person you have never met? And I always just say, Dolly.
1: Oh, man.
0: And I never made it. I never made it. So I regret that. And I know so many people that are close friends, and I should have forced the issue, I guess, but I didn't. I regret that at this moment. I can tell you that. So, but anyway, the only way I can drop the name is, she lives about 5 miles from, lived about 5 miles from me, and, everybody knew where she lived. I mean, yeah. People would see her at the grocery store. She wasn't recognizable. She said it takes about 3 hours to look like this. So that was her line. And so, pretty incredible. So, gosh. Makes me want to tear up, but okay. Open phones here at 888-825-5225. By the time some of you hear this, that will be old news, but such is the business that Jade and I are in, and we're going to take the moment on the microphone anyway.
1: Absolutely.
0: Aaron is with us in Nashville. Hey, Aaron, what's up?
2: Hi, how are you guys doing?
0: Better than we deserve. What's up?
2: So I have been Davis for pretty much my entire adult life. You know, tried to avoid bad debt, only took out quote unquote good debt. And just over the last year, I finally realized that just the way my mind works, I want to be 100% in on the baby steps. And so part of
0: welcome to the tribe.
2: I made, thank you. And so one of the mistakes I made, and this, both of these were relatively recent. And so I bought a home, would have been 3 years ago now, on a 30% or a 30 year mortgage. And I only put 5% down. And so I don't have a ton of equity. And two of the other mistakes I made were a year and a half ago, I bought a brand new minivan. And probably about 6 months ago, I bought a year old vehicle, and they are both now paid off. I'm on baby step 4, 5, and 6.
0: What are they worth?
2: And so combined, they are worth about $56,000.
0: What's your household income?
2: $180,000.
0: Okay. No, I would not sell them. I would just start working the baby steps and pay off your house. I would keep the cars. You don't hate the cars, do you?
2: No, we love them, and we
0: you,
2: think
0: you just you just want to be all
2: time,
0: in, and you just want to be all in and do it right now, not ish. And keeping them is not ish; it goes by our guidelines. You agree, Jay?
1: Yeah, I agree. You make $180,000 a year. We say that things with wheels and motors should not be more than half of your annual income, and so you're under that line. And so, yeah, all's fair in love and keeping the cars.

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0: is in Houston. Hey, Dean, how are you?
1: Hey, Dave. How are y'all doing today?
0: Better than I deserve. What's up?
1: All right. So I've accumulated about $100,000 in debt, and I'm wondering if Chapter 7 is going to be the best way to kind of take care of that.
0: It's never the best way. It is a way, and it's a very painful way. When you first start thinking about it and looking at it, it feels like it's not painful. I've been through it, and I wouldn't wish it on my worst enemy. What kind of debt do you have? What kind of is the $100,000?
1: So about $32,000 is hospital, and have $10,000 in student loans. And the biggest chunk of it is from a car accident I got into without insurance.
0: Mm-hmm. And so 32 is 42. So that's like $65,000 or $68,000?
1: And then there's another $12,000 in just another debt. My apartment got broken into, and we just didn't deal with it the correct way.
0: So you did not have insurance on your car?
1: Correct.
0: Why?
1: It was just pretty expensive at the time, and I know it's just an excuse, but...
0: Yeah, like $60,000 expensive, yeah.
2: Same with the renter's insurance. You didn't have renter's insurance. Is that what caused the $12,000 on the apartment?
1: Well, we did have renter's insurance, but it was a $2,500 deductible, and they were trying to charge us much more than that. And at the time, my fiance and I, we had a baby on the way, so we didn't have enough cash to fix the door and pay rent, so we ended up just getting a new place.
2: Got it.
0: All right. Okay. So $60,000 approximately on the car debt. All right. And what do you guys make for a living? How much do you make?
1: I bring in somewhere around 72, self-employed.
0: So and your wife?
1: My fiance, she makes around 30.
2: Okay. What kind of self-employed work do you do? What is it?
1: I run a handyman business.
0: Good.
2: Okay, good. That means you can do a lot of that. What about your fiance? What kind of work does she do?
1: She works in health and beauty.
2: What's that mean? She's an esthetician?
1: She's a waxer, yeah.
2: Okay. When's the wedding?
1: Not sure. I've been kind of stacking up cash right now. I have about $20,000 in cash.
0: Is all this in your name?
1: Yes.
0: Okay.
1: Yes, sir.
0: So none of it's in her name?
1: Correct.
0: Okay. All right. Well, I view bankruptcy like in the same bucket as divorce. You do every possible thing you can to avoid it. And then sometimes you can't anyway. But you do you try everything. You leave it all on the field. And then if you file, you don't have quite the sense of regret or guilt that you would have if you just file. Okay? Now, if you file Chapter 7 bankruptcy, you're self-employed making $72,000 a year, your student loan is not bankruptable, so it's going to be there regardless, okay? The rest of this can probably be wiped out if you pass what's called the means test, and the attorney can tell you that. They check to see if, based on your income, you could pay something towards your debt. If you can pay something towards your debt based on this mathematical formula that's in the legal system, then they will not allow you to file Chapter 7. They will put you into a Chapter 13 where you pay a certain number of dollars, and say your $100,000, your $90,000, because student loans aren't in it, are repaid at a 40% rate. Only $40,000 of it's repaid or whatever, and it's over 5 years. Okay? And it takes forever, and it's a pain in the butt. And so I'm a little bit afraid you're going to bump into that with your income being pretty decent. I might be wrong, but I don't know in Texas what the guideline's going to be on the means test. And so you're going to have to find that out if you want to investigate this further. What I will tell you is that with $20,000, you can probably clean up
2: the medical
0: most,
2: debt.
0: You can probably clean up most of this debt. You can probably pay this debt off at somewhere around, if you could pay it off at somewhere around 20 cents on the dollar, you could be debt free by negotiating each one of these to 20 cents on the dollar. Now, some of them are going to be a little more, some of them are going to be a little less, but when a debt buyer buys old credit card debt, for instance, bad debt, they typically buy it at a nickel on the dollar. And we see these deals settled all the time for pennies on the dollar, and you could take the $20,000 and work your way through it. That's one way you could go at this. So, in other words, I think if you called the car wreck, I assume that's an insurance company, right? Who do you owe the money to? State Farm or who?
1: Yeah, it was Progressive, and then they ended up selling it to a company. I tried really, really hard negotiating with them, but they didn't come down any. And it's
2: how old is it?
1: I just have it. It's from 2022.
0: Yeah, we'll call them again. It's been a while.
2: Mm-hmm.
0: You tried at the time really, really hard, but now they've been sitting on this, and they haven't gotten a dadgum dime, and you call up and go, hey, I've got a little money, but I'm going to file Chapter 7. And you're going to get nothing. So, instead of doing that, let's cut a deal. And I'll offer you $6,000 for this position. And then let's start the negotiation. And I'll bet you can settle it for, you know, somewhere around $10,000, really. $10,000 or $15,000, somewhere in there. That's, you know, it's since 2022. All you got to do, Dean, is put yourself in that company's position. They bought a bad debt from Progressive from a 24-year-old guy who wrecked his car and didn't even have insurance. They don't expect to collect anything.
2: Well, they paid almost nothing for it.
0: They paid almost nothing for it, and they don't really expect to collect anything. So anything they get is going to be like, wow, we just scored. That's where they're coming from. Now, they're not going to act like that when you call them, but that's where they are. They probably paid $2,000, $3,000 for this debt.
1: Got it.
0: Okay. So I'm going to try all of that. And that will definitely work with the medical.
2: I was going to say, same thing with the medical.
0: The medical, it'll definitely work. And I think you can clean up the vast majority of this for the around $20,000. And what you can't clean up, you can put on payments and work out. That's what I would do. That'd be my first choice. Also, before you do anything, I'm going to put you on hold, and Christian's going to hook you up with Guardian Litigation, which is one of our sponsors, and they negotiate with all kinds of debt. I don't know that they can help with your unusual mix, but okay. You can ask them, and we can ask them for you. They're a sponsor of ours. They typically take somebody who's got $50,000 or $100,000 worth of credit card debt, and it's just a little bit behind, and they're freaking out, and they think they're bankrupt, and they're not, and they can work through those deals real easy. It's what they do. But they might be able to help with this, and we'll give them a shot at it. But if they say, hey, Dean, it's really not our thing, then if I'm you, I'm going to go settle most of this for this $20,000. And by the way, you can get married for free at the Justice of the Peace this weekend. But I would not get married this weekend if you're thinking about filing bankruptcy. I would wait until bankruptcy's off the table, because you're making some progress.
2: Yeah, absolutely.
0: On some of these negotiations.
2: And you need the cash. You need that $20,000 cash.
0: Yeah. You need it to. And by the way, I don't know what the personal exemption is in Texas. In Tennessee, it's $7,500. If you have more than $7,500, you have to throw it in the pot and lose it. And in Texas, it might be $15,000. It might be $20,000. Texas has homestead exemption unlimited. If you owned a home in Texas, you get to keep it regardless of what it costs or how much it's worth. And Florida does. They're the only two states that have that in the Chapter 7. But look all of that up. Look up your personal exemption in a Chapter 7. You may be losing the $20,000 anyway, or a large portion of it. So let's work on settling it. Let's work on Guardian Litigation, and spend 5 months, 3 months fighting and arguing with these people, and let's get this out of your life. Oh, and buy insurance.

0: If you're getting close to Medicare age, let me tell you what I'm seeing and hearing. A lot of you feel overwhelmed. All those parts, all those plans. Medicare feels like a maze. 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
0: Doing a little poking around at the break because I got curious if I had outlived my usefulness on my memory. So Texas allows up to $50,000 in personal assets, so he gets to keep his $20,000 if he files Chapter 7.
11: That's pretty.
0: And they allow unlimited on your personal residence, so you can own a $2 million home that's paid for, file bankruptcy hypothetically on $20,000 worth of credit card debt, and you'd have to prove that you can't pay it. You have to pass the means test, but you keep the $2 million home and up to $50,000 worth of cash and our personal assets, okay? Now, when I filed in Tennessee in 1988, our personal exemption was $7,500, and that's what I quoted a while ago. 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It's been raised to $10,000 now, and the personal, and you can keep up to $35,000 worth of home equity.
11: You'd think it'd be more of a sliding scale based on the amount of debt that they're trying to bankrupt.
0: 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It's called a fresh start concept.
11: Got you. Okay.
0: And so that's where the homestead exemption and the personal exemption come from in a Chapter 7, which Chapter 7 is the atom bomb you drop on your life.
11: And that's that.
0: You know, and it's just nothing left but ashes and whatever your little personal exemption is. And so, you know, what do you get to keep?
11: $50,000 in your home, though, ain't bad, is all I'm saying.
0: Yeah. It's $35,000 now in Tennessee.
11: But in Texas.
0: So in Texas, it's unlimited. $50,000 in personal. So $50,000 in cash and unlimited
11: plus
0: on
11: your
0: the home.
11: Yeah.
0: And Florida's unlimited on your home as well. As long as you've owned it 1,215 days for 3 years, in other words. So that was weird. I've never seen that before. So if you've owned your home, has a couple of other little guidelines on there in Florida, but all other states have something like Tennessee where you get to keep a certain amount of equity. So when we filed, I think we had about $25,000 worth of equity maybe in our home, and we got to keep, you know, our furniture that would have brought $2,000 at a garage sale, but because it's all, that's all that was left. Everything else was already gone by the time we filed. We'd sold everything trying to not file bankruptcy. And and we were so scared we couldn't breathe. But, yeah, we kept that home. But you have to re-sign for the payments. You don't get to waive the mortgage. So I got to reaffirm the debt on the house and kept the mortgage.
11: Wow.
0: And, you know, started with nothing, basically. I mean, $10,000 or $7,500 is basically nothing. And so start fresh again. That's the idea behind it. So interesting.
11: Very interesting.
0: So when you think about bankruptcy, folks, you need to understand there's about, I think there's, you may have seen the stuff. Sometimes it pops up on the internet. I used to see the list before there was an internet. 10 things that if you have more than two or three of these things in a 24-month period of time, you're probably going to be in the hospital. The 10 huge tragedies of life, you know. So divorce, loss of a child, loss of a parent, bankruptcy is on that list. And so you're entering into the list of one of the most serious things that can happen in your life. And so it's not to be taken lightly. And we don't tell people to file bankruptcy on this show. We give you 5 ways you can avoid it. And we say, I understand. We're going to love you whether you file or you don't file. Sometimes if it's a ridiculous situation, we'll yell at you, but, for your own sake. But, you know, if you owe $6,000 and you hadn't had a job in 2 months and you want to file bankruptcy, I'm like, dude, it costs $2,000 to file bankruptcy. It's just stupid. Go get a job. You know, I mean, we're just going to get all over you, right? For your own sake. So you got it. The trick is bankruptcy relieves the pressure today only. It does not fix the problem in your mirror.
11: And I would imagine it just sucks the confidence out of you.
0: Oh,
11: man. It sucks the spirit out of you.
0: Man, I was not only broke, I was broken.
11: Yeah.
0: But it was a spiritual thing with me as well.
11: I can imagine.
0: You know, as well. So it took a while to rebuild after that. And, you know, what it does to your relationships and what it does to everything else. And, you know, you walk down the street, you see that person that didn't get paid, you know, all that kind of stuff. And that stuff happens. All right. Catherine is in Fort Worth, Texas. Hi, Catherine. How are you?
12: I'm good. How are you?
0: Better than I deserve. What's up?
12: Okay, in a nutshell, my question is just, how do I go about compromising with my husband in our budgeting when it comes to tithing? He doesn't really agree with it, and I have, if I'm being honest, I'm not really willing to budge right now, but it's I'm tired. It's a monthly argument, and I'm just like, okay, I'm over this.
0: Tithing typically comes from someone that's an evangelical Christian or Orthodox Jewish.
11: Yeah. Are you both those things, either of those things?
12: No.
11: Okay. So I'm guessing you are and he's not.
12: Well, no, I'm not. Like, I guess I wouldn't consider myself an evangelical Christian, but I mean, I do believe, you know, that God calls us to be cheerful givers. And
11: okay.
0: You attend a church?
12: Yes.
0: No. You hesitated. You don't either, do you?
12: Oh, I do. You said, do I attend the church?
0: Yes.
12: Is that what you said?
0: Yes.
12: Yes.
11: Okay. But he doesn't.
12: He has kind of chosen that he doesn't want to.
11: Yeah. Okay.
12: Yeah.
0: This is the problem, not the tithe.
12: I agree. So, again, context, we are rebuilding after him, like, wanting a divorce and all those other kind of things. And, like, for a long, like, at the beginning of our marriage, it was a problem. I got tired of the fighting, so I just stopped tithing. And then whenever the divorce situation came about, then we kind of were doing our own separate thing. And that's when I started tithing again. Now that we're trying to come back together, it's a, like, basically I'm just like, this is what I feel called to do. And I don't really necessarily know how to compromise about it. Like,
11: how does he feel?
12: I think we're sitting at like the minimum.
11: What if you took, let me just ask this. And I know you've been approaching it from one way. This is just hypothetical. If you had said, I'd like to give some money to this charity or to this foundation, how would he have felt about that, just general charitable giving, not tied to something that has a religious base like tithing?

0: the Levites were provided for, the pastors, the priests were provided for, the rabbis, and the widows and the orphans were provided for from the storehouse. And so bring a tenth to the storehouse, the Old Testament says. And so that's where the model comes from. That's the teaching. Now, then pan back and say, in your situation, what matters? This doesn't matter at all.
1: No.
0: I wouldn't die on this hill.
1: And the more, honestly, the more you argue about it, the more he's probably going to dig his heels in. And it's, this is never going to happen based off of an argument. He's never going to become generous.
0: The tithe should be the result of your faith. It should be the result of your faith. Your result of where you place your trust. And that's what's missing here. And so the two of you working on your relationship and coming into agreement about what heaven looks like and what the truth of the scriptures are is a thousand times more important than whether or not you give a tithe for this four-month period of time while we're discussing this. I don't predict good things for your marriage until you get aligned on religion. 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

0: One of the biggest mistakes people make is thinking that they can skip having a will just because they're too young or too healthy or they don't own anything. 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If you're not sure where to start, text quiz to 33789 and we'll help you figure it out. Caleb is in Raleigh, North Carolina. Hi, Caleb. How are you?
1: Hey, Dave. I am doing well. How have you been?
0: Better than I deserve. What's up?
1: Good. My question for you, so I'm weighing the benefits of either working towards paying our mortgage off early or putting the additional amount towards investing. And the reason I'm calling you is my financial advisor has told me it makes more sense to invest. But being a listener of your show, I've heard contradicting statements from you. So want to talk through it.
0: Well, your financial advisor is wrong, and that's what the data says. Okay. The theory that he's using or she's using is that if you have money invested at 12% or whatever the good mutual fund is bringing you, and you use that to pay off a 6% mortgage, that you cost yourself money. That's the theory that they're operating under. What they're not taking into consideration is the socioeconomic impacts of paying off your home. What we find is people are healthier. Their marriages are stronger. They do better in their careers. And in addition, and all of that amounts to way more than the spread of a mortgage over a mutual fund. Way more mathematically. And where we see that turn up is when we studied doing the largest study of actual millionaires, not broke financial planners with an opinion, where we talked to actual millionaires, people that were millionaires, and we said, asked them a whole series of questions. We talked to over 10,167 of them. And the number of them that didn't pay off their home and instead borrowed on their home effectively, which is what you're doing, to invest in a mutual fund and say, that's what caused me to build wealth. The number of them that said that out of 10,000 was precisely zero.
1: Okay.
0: Instead, what we found was that the typical millionaire in America, the first 1 to 5 million, typically is about half, a third to a half of your net worth is a paid off mortgage. And the other 2/3 to a half is your 401k and your good retirement investing. But the idea of keeping a mortgage around to the typical millionaire, they laugh at that ridiculous advice. And so do I. And so does Jade. There it is. There's the laugh. Okay. On cue.
1: And I am 24 years old. So that's been the big question I'm weighing. Is at my age, does that compound interest over time pay off more than what paying my mortgage off might be?
0: Nope. Because the risk, debt equals risk, and you haven't mathematically adjusted for risk. Taxes you haven't adjusted for. And you know, nowhere in this equation have you figured out what it's costing a relationship or costing you physically or whatever else. See, we can trend line heart disease, anxiety increases in our culture over the last 50 years, and the trend line follows exactly over the top of increasing debt. As car debt, credit card debt, student loan debt, and mortgage debt have increased steadily, so have those diseases. Interesting. Well, no kidding. Of course you have more anxiety if you don't have a, if you have a mortgage than if you don't. Hello? Right?
2: Mm-hmm.
0: And of course that affects your heart.
2: You want to know what I think? And this is just something I think. It's not a fact. It's not data. I think that people just like the way it feels to invest their money. And I think they just like to see that balance go up, up, up, up, up. It feels better. It feels like money that they can see and feel and touch more than the equity in their home.
0: Yep.
2: I think it, honestly, I think it just boils down to
0: a
2: feeling.
0: It might be even a subconscious thing that if you have, you know, $1 million in a mutual fund, but you've got a $500,000 in a house mortgage,
2: uh-huh,
0: okay, you can access.
2: You can get it.
0: You can get it. You can't get it out of the house.
2: Exactly. And
0: if you want to go buy a bass boat, you have to refinance.
2: That's right.
0: If it's in the house.
2: I think that's, I mean.
0: Which is another reason to do it, because it keeps you from doing stupid crap
2: your
0: with your money,
2: off it.
0: Right? So keep your hands off. It's a, what we call a forced savings plan.
2: Mm-hmm.
0: So, Caleb, I would beg you to become debt-free and stay debt-free and use your most powerful wealth-building tool, which is your income, to build your wealth and get a different financial advisor, one who's right.
2: He's 24. He's got a long time to build wealth.
0: Yeah, you got plenty of time. You're going to be very, very wealthy, but no. And age really doesn't enter into it, because the math is still the same.
2: That's
0: as a matter
2: true.
0: Of fact, age makes it more pronounced. So we had on the air yesterday, we had a debt-free scream, Rachel and I did,
2: mm-hmm.
0: 23 and 22 from northern Michigan. The house is worth about $300,000.
2: Wow.
0: They paid off $140,000 in 22 months. They have zero debt. They make
2: wow.
0: $170,000 a year. So let's juxtapose that young couple with this young man.
2: Okay.
0: And because he said, because I'm young, mm-hmm. right? Can you possibly imagine what a couple making above $150,000 a year in their early 20s is going to be worth if they have zero debt
2: Ooh,
0: payments?
2: I'm going like 33, 34 million.
0: Yeah. We didn't even put it in the calculator. We just put the house payment only in the calculator, and it was 20 million.
2: I'm done. Well.
0: Just the house payment.
2: Wow.
0: From 22 to 67, you know, and it's just like, holy.
2: That is unbelievable.
0: So, you know, but what we're not doing there is paying, you know, worrying about what commission my financial planner gets.
2: That's
0: which
2: that's
0: they don't
2: right.
0: get commission on paid off mortgages.
2: That's a good point.
0: Things that make you go,
2: That's a very good point.
0: Now, honestly, most of them don't give the advice because they're greedy jerks and want to get commission. That's really not what happens. Truthfully, I'll defend them. Most of them just give this advice because they're trained by an industry that's wrong. I mean, the financial planning business is a bunch of lemmings. Do you all know what that is? Little rats that run in herds, and they will all run. They will all run off the cliff together.
2: That might
0: they follow each other like a herd, like the hogs when Jesus
2: gosh,
0: removed the
2: yes.
0: spirit from them, and the whole herd ran over the cliff. That's the financial planning business. Whatever one of them does, they all do. And then they declare it to be absolute by God truth, and it's most of the time not. There, some of them are CFPs, and some of them are certified financial Pharisees. And
2: wow.
0: so, you know, so there's some really good people in that business, and there's some people who haven't had their own thought in years. Mm-hmm. They just were told what to think, and that's all they think. And then they decided that was truth, like it came out of the Bible or something. Which, by the way, none of this discussion comes out of the Bible, except the part where the borrower is slave to the lender. That part comes out of the Bible, but the rest of it doesn't. So, you know, I'm not defending paying off the home mortgage based on that, other than you wouldn't be a slave anymore. That's nice.
2: Right.
0: But I didn't make that point to Caleb. I made a math point to him. But there you go. So, gosh, can you imagine these 20-somethings get in here and they do these debt-free screams, and it's their stinking house. And the house was cute.
2: I'm sure it was.
0: Well, I mean, you thought, you know. But in northern Michigan, you can buy a lot of house.
2: Yeah,
0: I mean,
2: you can.
0: They're out in the middle of nothing. And so, but I mean, you get a good deal. I mean, but it was a little, looked like a little Norman Rockwell painting
2: yeah.
0: and the little Norman Rockwell couple. I mean, they were just a power couple. It was
2: good
0: unbelievable.
2: For them. Good for them.
0: Yeah. And you're thinking, man, I think we're going to be okay if we
2: still possible.
0: If we got a few of those around. We're going to
2: yep.
0: be all right. So this stuff works. And to Caleb's point, it works even better when you start young.
2: Absolutely. I mean, it sounds like they probably didn't have a ton of consumer debt to pay off. They just went hog on their
0: did.
2: On their mortgage.
0: He was raised in a financial peace baby.
2: I wondered. Yeah,
0: he was raised in that, and then he was dating a girl who was smarter than him.
2: Mm-hmm.
0: And so that's what he said.
2: But it's still a ton of debt. You know, if it's $140,000 towards the mortgage, that same. I mean, $140,000 is $140,000. If it's consumer debt, if it's it doesn't matter. The fact that you can get intense. And really pay something off in a short period of time is
0: yeah. But hope-filled. Knowing what I know, the amount of data that is in my soul on this stuff,
2: I know.
0: From sitting in this chair for 35 years, I hear that couple and my mind, the math just explodes in my mind. What's going to happen to that couple
2: and their family tree?
0: And I don't have any data to back up the hard data to back up the health effects and the relational effects. What percentage of people never get divorced that don't have debt versus the people that have
2: wow.
0: debt.
2: Wow, that's interesting.
0: Because divorce is grand. I mean, marriage is grand, but divorce is 50 grand. So, I mean, if you split your assets every so often and start over, it's hard to build wealth. you want to win with money in 2026, you can't keep living normal. 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
5: Of death announced. I'm Sue Guzman, Fox News. The world today remembering country music legend and global icon Dolly Parton. Legendary singer, actress, and philanthropist died today at the age of 80. Her publicist announcing tonight that she passed away in a Nashville hospital following a brief battle with cancer. Fox's Mike Emanuel has more.
6: Dolly Parton was a beloved figure, passing away today at age 80. Known for being a prolific singer, songwriter, philanthropist, and actress during a 7-decade career, Dolly Parton inspired multiple generations of artists and fans. It was known she had been dealing with some health issues, but Dolly told People magazine last Friday there were still so many things she wanted to achieve. Her nephew made the announcement this afternoon.
7: Rest in peace, Aunt Dolly, Aunt Granny, Gigi. May God bless Dolly Parton, and may God bless you all. She will always love you.
6: Dolly Parton had more than 60 albums and at least 24 number one hits. She was known for her bold fashion and remarkable personality.
5: Darlene Graham has won the Republican nomination for Senate in South Carolina's special primary election.
8: I want to thank President Trump for all of his support and his endorsement. Mr. President, Lindsey truly loved you and viewed you as one of his closest friends. I appreciate that bond and appreciate all that you've done for our country.
5: Graham, who had been serving as senator after being appointed to replace her late brother, Lindsey Graham, defeated Congressman Ralph Norman in that runoff and will take on Democrat Annie Andrews in November. Long lines reported outside gas station in Iran's capital as people rush to fill their tanks amid fuel shortages and fears of higher prices. This amid new U.S. sanctions, some drivers waiting 2 hours or more. 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

0: Welcome back to the Ramsey Show in the Fairwinds Credit Union studio. Jade Washall is my co-host today. I'm Dave Ramsey. Sal is in New York City. Hi, Sal. How are you?
1: Hi, Dave. Hi, Jade. How are you guys?
0: Better than we deserve. What's up?
1: Good. Well, I'd like to start off by thanking you because I am the light at the end of the tunnel, finishing up baby step two. I'm almost completely out of debt. I plan on being there probably by the end of the year.
0: Cool. Good for you.
1: But part of really the reason why I'm calling is because as much as I'm invested into the Ramsey plan and being in control of my finances, my ex-wife is not, and her behaviors towards money concern me when it comes to our daughter.
0: In what way? Is your daughter going to be hungry?
1: Well, no, but a lot of frivolous spending, the idea of it costs what it costs, things like that, racking up debt, a lot of debt, borrowing against 401ks, clearing out 401ks.
2: How old is your daughter?
1: She's 13.
2: Okay. Oh,
0: good. All right. Well, here's the thing. You cannot, you could ask the same question and say, how do I teach my child to do their homework and get good grades if my ex-wife won't? How do I teach my child to have good manners and be a pleasant, kind person if my ex-wife won't?
1: Too.
0: I'm sorry?
1: I said those are also things that kind of
0: they comes with the territory. That's
1: that as well.
0: So what the answer to the question is you can't control what happens over there. That's why we call them the ex.
1: Right.
0: So we don't get to control that anymore. The only thing you can control is what you can control, and it's as for me and my house, this is what we do.
1: Mm-hmm.
0: So here's what I do, honey. You're 13. And when I had 13-year-olds, the thing I always heard is, I just want to be treated like an adult. You ever heard that?
1: Yes.
0: Yeah. To which my answer always was, when you're acting like an adult, I will treat you like an adult. When you're acting like you're four, I will treat you like you're four. And within every 13-year-old's body is a 4-year-old and a 34-year-old.
1: Right.
0: And so I have to ask this multiple personality human which one I'm speaking to at the time. Okay, if I'm speaking to the adult version of you, I'm going to talk to you like I would my best friend and say, honey, here's what I'm doing and why that makes sense. I'm going to always be generous. I'm going to always live on a plan. I'm going to always be living on less than I make. I'm going to always be investing. I'm going to avoid debt. And I'm going to enjoy some of my money that I pay cash for things only. I do not take on debt. You will not find chaos and anxiety at our house over here because that's the way I live. And that's how I would love for you to live because I think it's going to cause you to be the best person ever. If you're four, I'm just going to tell you no.
2: Easy. Right.
0: And I don't have to explain it because you're freaking four.
2: And just too, there's part of this that's gonna have a delayed effect because at 13, she's not gonna necessarily see how things end up, but there's gonna be a day where she's 23 and she's gonna think back and go, oh gosh, my dad, you know, these are the things he taught and I can see the results of that and how he's living today and how, what his demeanor is, how our relationship is. And then she's also gonna see the results of, what your ex is doing, which is, she's probably going to end up with more debt. There's going to be more stress, more strain on the relationship. So let it take its course. Let the learning and what she's learning take its course. You're not going to see the result of it today or even next year or, you know.
0: Mm-hmm. Yeah. So honestly, if I can, I'll ask them, am I speaking to the adult version of you? If I am, then let's talk this through and I will use persuasion and my tone of voice and use logic and explanation and data and spiritual guidance and those kinds of things like I would with an adult. But if I'm talking with a four-year-old that's having a hissy fit on the cereal aisle, then the answer is just no. And I'm not negotiating with a rational human being at this point. I just have to pick them up and leave the store.
1: Right. Yeah, I recognize with this, Jade, like you said, it's the long game.
0: Yeah, yeah. It is. It
1: playing
0: is
1: the long game.
0: And the persuasion when you say it to a 13-year-old about anything, you know, premarital sex, studying, brushing your teeth, how to talk to boys, where to put your, what position to put yourself in, all these kind, the 13-year-old is going to listen some, and some they're not going to listen. And then you're going to get some hard lessons that'll come with that. And so, but you, the only thing you can control, I wouldn't put an ounce of my brain calories on what happens over at the exes. And if she brings that up, you just go, you know, your mom's a great lady and she can do whatever she wants to do over there. And what we do over here is this.
1: I'm sorry, Dave.
0: That's okay. Go ahead. You're fine.
1: No, I was just going to say, you know, I try to, you know, keep, you know, emotionally or any kind of thought or feeling towards whatever's going on over there. You know, not my monkeys, not my circus kind of a thing. And that's typically what I do with that stuff. It's just where certain instances come up, something like, you know, that happened today where it's like, it hits in my brain where it's, you know, what is my daughter really learning? You know, from that influence.
0: Bad things.
1: And I don't
0: bad
1: want.
0: Bad things is what she's learning.
1: Right.
0: You know,
1: right.
0: Things that are not going to be helpful to her. That's what she's learning. And the only thing, the only chance you've got to offset that is by pouring good, clean water into the glass so that it displaces the other stuff out of the glass.
2: Yeah.
0: And that vessel being one precious 13-year-old. And Rachel says what Jade said is more is caught than taught. I'll send you a copy of the book Rachel and I did together. It was her first number one. It's called Smart Money, Smart Kids, How to Teach Kids How to Handle Money. It's a parenting manual on that, and it'll help you. You'll love reading it, and it'll help you. You want to teach them to work. You want to teach them to save. You want to teach them to give. You want to teach them to spend wisely, and you want to teach them to give, save, spend, and work. That's it. Yeah, give, save, spend, work. Give, save, spend, work. And that's what adults should learn, by the way. Most people can't do all five of those things either. Give, save, spend, work. Give, save, spend, work. Work, give, spend, work, give, spend, work.
2: Save. Yeah.
0: I mean, that's it. That's how. That's it. It's over and over, right?
2: Yeah. Yep, that's right.
0: Get stuck in that.
2: It's a good question. And then, you know,
0: so frustrating.
2: I don't have kids 13, but I've been 13, and so I feel like that's my perspective on this. And at the end of the day, when you become an adult, you learn just as much from what your parents taught, so much of what to do and from the mistakes that they made. You learn from both of them.
0: Yep.
2: So it's not a, oh my gosh, everything I taught my kid wasn't exactly right. They're going to learn either way. Yeah. They're going to learn from the mistakes. They're going to learn from the
0: good stuff. We were talking about that, you and I, the other day on giving at church.
2: Yes.
0: In the old days, you would put a check into the giving, in the offering plate, and the child would see the parent doing that week after week after week on their day of worship, and every single, and you don't have to say a thing.
2: No, it's just
0: drilled in.
2: Yep.
0: And you know that, but yeah, the more is caught than taught.

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4: All righty. Today's question comes from Sam in Wyoming. He says, my girlfriend believes I'm making the worst decision of our life. A family friend asked us if we wanted to buy their home without putting it on the market. It's a great deal, and an attorney will handle the contract. But we're not married, and I believe we have too much debt at this time. I have about $50,000 of debt and earn $85,000 a year. My girlfriend has around $100,000 in debt and makes $65,000 a year. We are currently renting and living with my brother. Am I making the right decision not to purchase this house? Yes. Now is not the time. You highlighted a reason not to buy this house, but there are several reasons for the love of God, to not buy this house. Your girlfriend is very emotional. She has something in her mind. She's created this picture, this playing house picture with you of you moving into this house that you can't afford and living this lifestyle with your friends that you can't afford. And you have just woken her up from what she thought was a dream, but you know is a nightmare. And so here's the thing. Number one, you're not married.
3: Never buy a house with someone you're not married to under any circumstances. Period.
4: Period.
3: This ends up in what's known as a car wreck.
4: Terrible. Number two, and you highlighted this, the debt, $150,000 of debt between the two of you. No money saved because you didn't mention it, and I feel like you would have mentioned it if you had it. And you're living with the brother, so you don't even have a place of your own. There is no foundation. There is no financial security in this relationship at this point. And for those reasons, I'm out. So what I would do if I were in your shoes, and this would be the order of importance that I would do this today, since you're the one who wrote in and you're familiar with our principles, if I were you, I would start tackling your debt. I would start working our plan, the 7 baby steps, and I would start sharing that information with your girlfriend so that she can do the same. And then when the time comes and you guys, if you do decide to get married, I don't know if that's in the cards. If you decide to get married and you still have a little bit of debt, now you can work together and combine your money as married people and actually pay off your debt, save up some money, and then save up a down payment. And then when the time comes, you can purchase a home the right way. But that day is not today, and it's quite far in the future.
3: The problem with real estate is everyone says to buy real estate.
4: It's a great deal.
3: Almost no one says, don't buy real estate. You ought to buy a house, buy a house, buy a house, buy a house. And a young couple, buy a house, buy a house, buy a house, buy a house. Get out of my house and go buy a house, buy a house, buy a house, right? That's what the brother's saying.
4: Yeah.
3: And so, and it's a family friend. I'm going to give you a deal. Buy a house. What's wrong with you? You crazy? You got to buy a house. You got to buy a house. You got to buy a house. It's almost as if you're a renter, you're going to hell. You're not. Real estate has no middle ground. It is either purchased properly when you are in a proper situation to buy it and it becomes a blessing.
4: Right.
3: Or you're going to screw yourself over and it's going to take you a decade to get out from under this bad idea called a real estate purchase.
4: Well, you left a part out, because the number one thing is everybody's saying buying a house. But the number two part is when you see a house, you think that's the only one.
3: Yeah.
4: You think it's the only deal you'll ever get.
3: Yeah.
4: The only one with that floor plan, the only one with that,
3: and whatever. As a person who's been in the real estate business off and on most of my life, I laugh at that. There's a stinking house on every corner. Oh, but it's a great deal. There's a deal on every other corner.
4: But look at the yard.
3: Yeah, well, it's got grass. You know, you're killing me here. I'm sorry. It's a stupid house. Don't ruin your life. Real estate is a horrible purchase when you're not ready. And you're not ready because you're not married.
4: And you don't have any money.
3: And you're not married because you're broken in debt. Now, if you want to buy a house as a single person without your girlfriend, that's okay. But do not buy a house with your girlfriend or boyfriend. Stupid. All kinds of really bad things are going to happen when you do this. Yeah. So, Sam, you are right. Please stand your ground. And if it means that this young lady runs away, well, that might not be a big loss.
4: It may not be. And I can't stress enough to have $100,000 of debt or whatever consumer debt and to rush into buying a house, putting as minimal down as possible, having a payment
3: you
4: that's way
3: hammered.
4: Too much. Yes.
3: You don't get hammered. Please don't do this. You were right, Sam. We are on your team. Timothy is in Los Angeles. Hi, Timothy. What's up?
5: Hey, Dave. Hey, Jed. How are you guys doing today?
3: Better than I deserve. How can we help?
5: So, just to be succinct, I'm calling you because my parents probably wouldn't. I am 19 years old, and my parents make well over six figures every year, but we kind of find ourselves living more or less paycheck to paycheck. And I'm going off to college in a month, and that brings one big payment at the end of September with it. And so I'm kind of calling just to ask, like, how do I get my parents on board with a total money makeover and get their, like, hearts into it?
3: You don't.
5: The
3: number of parents that listen to a 19-year-old is almost zero.
4: Now, okay. Are you concerned that when it's time to pay tuition in September, there's not going to be any money there? Or how are we paying for your tuition?
5: Yeah, so basically my dad's philosophy on it, just because the income is pretty high, has always been that we didn't need to put anything into any accounts because we would just pay for it when we got there. But as the date gets closer and more logistics get figured out, it's kind of becoming clear that they're becoming stressed about it and I'm kind of becoming stressed about it. And so I know that it will be fine, but it's also just kind of like a thing where I've been, you know, listening for a long time and I picked up the Zero Money Makeover book recently. And it's like all of this truth and like good stuff is here in front of me. And I kind of want to, you know, help bring them the peace that I see in all these stories and all of that.
4: Well, I'm glad that you picked up the book, and that, I mean, that's going to serve you very well in your life. But I agree with Dave. You're not going to be able to change them because you told them that you listened to something on the radio or, hey, look at this book. But I am concerned with you for the tuition. How much? What you said, they're just thinking that they're going to cash flow it. How much is due in September?
5: Just about $14,000.
4: $14,000. So the conversation I'd be having, and I think this is fair. This is not you overstepping. I think it's fair to say, hey, Mom, Dad, tuition's due coming up here in you know, less than a month. I just want to make sure the plan is still what we talked about, that I'm still going to be able to sign up. Because if I'm not, I want you to tell me so I can start thinking about what my options are. And so I can start thinking about if I have to push to next September, if I have to start thinking about maybe picking up a job to help pay for this. I just want to know. I want to open up the lines of communication.
3: That's good. That's good.
5: Yeah.
3: But Timothy, overall, your heart is good. I want your mom and dad to learn something that you have learned and you're excited about. But truthfully, sir, it's what we call the powdered butt syndrome. Once someone has powdered your butt, they don't want your advice on money or sex. And so you're never going to be able to advise them on either one of those things, even if you're a 40-year-old financial planner and your father is broke. Maybe then he will ask you a question, but he's certainly not going to ask a college freshman who's just out of high school because he read one book, and he's not going to listen to you. And I don't mean that disparagingly towards you. It's just the way things are. And so, it's the most difficult, thing you can do. Now what you can do is you can just say, Mom and Dad, I read this book and I loved it. I think you might like it, and just leave it on the coffee table. And then see if they pick it up. Maybe I can get to them.
4: Right. Now, I do want to say this to you. I know you're probably moved off the line, but What is an absolute no-no is if they start talking about student loans that you can both sign for, the answer is no.
3: Correct. No student
4: loans.
3: We're
4: not doing any student loans. You're not signing your name with...
3: I'm not signing up for any debt. We're going to find another way to go to college if you can't do it, Mom and Dad. You're right. Good catch. Good catch there.

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3: Michelle is in Sacramento. Hi, Michelle. How are you?
5: Hi, Dave. Thanks so much for taking my call.
3: Sure. What's up?
5: So my husband and I are just getting started here, and we're kind of at a crossroads. And we just started a family, so there's nothing like a baby that gets you thinking a little more critically about the future.
3: Amen. And what a wonderful thing.
5: Yeah, it's amazing. It's the best. So basically, we have $100,000 between student loans and auto loans. We have about $1 million in stock. He makes $145K. I make $175K. And I would love to be a stay-at-home mom one day so I can have more, a bigger family. And I just don't know how that looks like and how.
3: Where'd you get $1 million in stocks?
5: Lucky, I guess.
6: No mutual funds in the mix?
5: No.
3: Lucky, I mean.
6: Wow.
3: It just dropped in your mailbox? What do you mean? Y'all invested or you bought stock or what?
5: It was awarded through work.
6: It's all one stock?
5: Yes.
6: Oh.
3: Okay.
5: Yeah.
3: Very, very scary.
5: Yes.
3: Very, very dangerous. So, are these restricted shares? Are you able to sell them?
5: I'm able to share them.
3: Good. Okay. Well, first order of business, if I woke up in your shoes, I would be terrified.
6: Amen.
3: Okay.
5: I'm a little stressed out. I don't know what the best.
3: I'd be terrified that all my money was on one horse and he might fall and break his leg.
5: Yeah.
3: Okay, so the first thing I'm going to do is learn a word called diversification, which means to spread around. So I'm going to cash out this stock, and I'm going to pay set aside the money for taxes that are created, see a tax professional and see how much it is, and then I'm going to pay off all of my debt, and then I'm going to invest the stock in good growth stock mutual funds. Now, what did you, did your husband, this all was given to him as compensation?
5: Yes.
3: So he didn't pay anything for any of this?
5: There's some ISOs that were paid for. Okay. Before, yeah. But okay.
3: Not much.
5: The large sum is, yeah. is okay. just awarded, yeah.
3: So you're going to have a lot of taxes if you do what I'm talking about, but I'm going to do it anyway. Because I'm afraid you guys are going to get baked if this company slips just a little and stubs its toe. It's going to cost you $200,000 that you don't have. So I'm going to get out of this business of owning one stock. Your husband's not going to like this conversation. I don't care. He's wrong. Okay? Because he thinks he knows what this business is going to do, and he doesn't. He's not in control unless he's the owner of the business. And even then, he's not in complete control. Because sometimes the marketplace will still kick you in the teeth. And so, anyway, all that to say, I'm getting out of this. And let's pretend that we spend $250,000 on taxes and we pay off $100,000, $140,000 in debt. So we're 100% debt-free.
5: We also have...
3: I'm sorry?
5: We also have a home loan that's $550,000.
3: Oh.
5: Sorry, you should have brought that up.
3: That's okay. Yes. All right. Okay, I don't think I'm going to win this discussion, but I'm going to tell you, you called and asked, so I'm going to tell you what I would do. Yeah. I would cash out the stock, I would pay my taxes, and I'd pay off all my debt. I don't think you're going to have anything left.
5: Yeah, exactly. So that's what I'm scared about. Is how to.
3: And if you don't have a house payment and you don't have any debt and you never borrow money again because you live on a budget, you probably can make it on his 145. Plus, yeah. I bet he's continuing to get stock, is he not?
6: Does he have just a normal, I mean, does he have the ability to invest through a 401k into, you know, mutual funds or into funds?
5: Yes.
3: Okay.
6: Okay.
3: I would set my 401k up, but as he, how much stock does he get a year in value? How much money in stock does he get once a year?
5: About 50,000.
3: Okay. So he actually makes 195.
5: Mm-hmm.
3: That's what I would do.
5: Okay.
3: I would cash that stock out, and I would invest in the 401k heavily every year.
5: Okay.
3: And live off of 195 in Sacramento with zero mortgage and zero debt of any kind. You can do that.
5: Okay. And then, okay, that sounds good.
3: But it's this is not an easy sale.
5: Seems like a lot of,
6: this is a very tough
5: it
6: sale.
5: It seems like a lot of money, and I just want to set up our future so that, you know, we can give more to church, give to our parents if possible, set up our kids.
3: Well, if you're making $200,000 a year and, you know, you're what, 28 years old? How old are you?
5: 28.
3: Oh, look at that. almost like I've done this.
6: There
3: okay. And so, you're 28 years old and you make $200,000 a year and you don't even have a mortgage. I think you can invest and you can be generous and I think you can build a wonderful life and become multimillionaires. And that's the way I'm looking at this. I think you own way too much of one company. It's very, very, very dangerous.
5: Yeah.
6: Does he at least share your fear in that?
3: Nope.
5: Actually, we're both probably overly confident.
3: In that company, because that company's always done well. But that's what we call the myth of continuity. There's one thing is for sure. Things are going to change. They're going to get worse or they're going to get better. This idea that things are going to remain the same is mythology.
5: Okay.
3: And so I don't know. I do know the first time I ever ran into this was about 35 years ago. I was used to do one-on-one personal counseling in those days, and I sat down with a lady who had $1.2 million with a name brand company that if I named it, every one of you would know the name of the company. And she had $1.2 million in company stock, and she was 78 years old.
6: Whoa!
3: At least she had $1.2 million before she came and saw me, because in the 6 months before she came and saw me, she lost 30% of it because that company hit a bump. And so she didn't. She really had about $780,000 by the time she got to me. And she sat in my office and cried.
6: I bet she did.
3: And I'm 78 years old. What am I going to do? And I'm like, well, we're not going to stay in this position. We're going to get out. And you mean I got to pay all those taxes?
6: And that was painful, too.
3: What about my company that I've trusted all these years? And I'm like, you trusted not only them for your income, you trusted them for your retirement. You can't trust them for both. That's bad. You should have retirement on your own and trust them only for your income. So, no, I would not be keeping any of this company stock. I don't own any single stocks, Michelle, by the way. Not one. Not one. Not one. Hope that helps.
6: Wow, that's tough.
3: Wow, sir. Mike's in Houston, Texas. Hey, Mike, what's up?
7: Hey, Dave and Jade. Long-time listener, first-time caller. Love you guys.
3: You too. How can we help?
7: So my wife and I have been debt-free since 2020. We're in baby step 4, 5, 6, cruising along. My question is, how do we set boundaries with my mother-in-law about childcare and cost? So we've paid her since my daughter, she was born in like 2014, to take care of her. And then during the summers, and we've kind of, and then my son was born in 2020, and she's kind of done the same thing for all these years. So we end up paying her now about $800 a month, which I know is

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0: 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Crystal is with us in St. Louis. Hi, Crystal. How are you?
1: Hi, Dave and Jade. Thank you guys for taking my call. I appreciate it.
0: Sure. What's up?
1: So I have a little bit of a dilemma. I think I know what you're going to say, but I want to hear it, I guess.
0: Okay.
1: So we're building a house right now, and I'm afraid that we're going to be house poor. So a little bit of backstory is we're debt-free. I'm 29. My husband is 33. The only thing we owe on now is our house that we're building, and it's just kind of snowballed. We didn't put enough money in things, like we forgot about some stuff like the septic, expensive things. So we have 40 acres that's paid for. And then we built a big shop. We're living in the shop now while we finish the house. So all in, when we're finished, we'll have about $700,000 in this place. We have quite a bit of equity in it. We could probably sell for like 1.2 in our area, and how the market is right now, which is exciting that we have that much equity. But my husband is the only one working right now. We have two kids, and there's just no child care where we're at, under two. So we have a 10-month-old, so I'm staying home with him. I do plan on going back to work, and I'll make about $35,000 a year. He makes about $120,000 right now. So our house payment is a big chunk of our income right now, which we're still making it fine. My husband does side jobs, excavation work and flipping vehicles on Marketplace, but I just hate having to rely on that to come up with the payment.
2: What does he bring in every month?
0: What is your monthly income, including all of his side hustles?
1: If he does the side jobs, it's probably about $8,000 a month. If he doesn't do the side jobs, probably $6,000. Just his,
2: and how much is
0: your house payment is what?
1: Whenever it's done, it'll be about $4,000.
2: So it's half of what he's going.
0: Or 70% if he's not doing side hustles.
2: Mm-hmm. Oof.
0: Yeah.
1: Correct, yeah. And so I know that 25% is what we need to shoot for in a 15-year mortgage. My question is, should we finish building? We're probably about 2 months done, 2 months and we'll be done building. Should we finish building and just turn around and sell, pocket like $600,000 and find somewhere and pay cash, which sounds great, or stay in the school district we want and just, I go back to work in a year and he just pick up even more side jobs and just really work on, you know, hounding down this debt to be able to stay where we want and the area that we want.
2: The hard part for me with that strategy, that with option number two, is even if you went back to work, you were bringing around $2,000 a month in. So that gets you back to the 8,000, which now you're at 50%. But that means in perpetuity, he would have to be doing all of these side hustles forever and ever. Amen.
0: Until your incomes come up. Yeah.
1: Right.
0: You're going to. I'm sorry, Crystal. This is a horrible thing.
2: Because
0: this is this house. You love this house. It's got your heart and soul in it. I can hear it in the way you're describing it. It's got a piece of ground. There's a piece of dirt there that goes with it. Oh, my gosh. This is just wonderful. Everything is good, except your finances. You're going to be broke.
2: And you'll end up disliking the house and disliking the property because of what it's costing you, not just in dollars and cents.
0: You're not going to be able to anything, and everything that happens when things happen are going to end up looking like new debt. You don't have the margin to save up for. Margin to save up for the next car. You don't have the margin to save up for the kids' college.
1: Well,
0: you don't have the margin to save for your investing, for your future. You're just broke people living in a big house.
1: Well, yeah, I should say that we have about $60,000 also in the bank. I've got about $30,000 in my retirement, and the older kid has about $7,000 in.
0: That's before you took out a mortgage that was 70% of your take home.
2: Right. And I mean, I love that you told us that, but what does that mean to you? That doesn't change the situation that this is 50, in some cases, 75% of your take home pay.
1: Yeah, I guess it doesn't change it. You're right. It just makes me feel like a little more comfortable having that little bit. If I'm short $1,000, I can take it out of that.
2: Right,
1: you
2: but Dave, what Dave
0: when that's gone, what are you going to do? Because you're going backward the whole time.
2: What Dave highlighted is the thing I want you to be thinking about, which is it's going to cost money to do the things that are going to be required out of your life. Save for kids' college, help your kids, you know, buy their first car, take a family vacation. Those things require margin to save up sinking funds for or to invest for. You don't have any margin. Yeah. And you need to keep the emergency fund. You don't want to, you know, drain that down and dwindle that down. And before you know
0: this is not an emergency. This is a refusing to face reality. So if I'm in your shoes, what I'm going to do is sit down and have a serious discussion about our incomes. And not in 2 years when I go back to work. I've got to go back to work now.
2: Man.
0: And we both got to get our income up. And if we can't do that, then what we're saying is we're not willing to trade those hours of work and those changes in work for this house. Because this house is not a blessing right now. It's a curse. I know it feels like a blessing when you walk out in the yard and you're looking at it and you smile. But then when you turn back in and you go to the kitchen table and the checkbook's laying there, that's when you know it's a curse.
2: Yeah.
0: And so it's... When you're strapped to something like this, it does not bring joy. And so I want peace for you guys. I want joy for you. I want prosperity for you. And the numbers you're giving me make me ache for you instead. So if I were in your shoes, I'm going to work on this for a little while. But after the first of the year, when the grass starts getting green early in the spring, I'm putting this thing on the market if we haven't changed our career track substantially by then.
2: I wonder if there's any way, 40 acres is a decent amount. I wonder if there's any way if they sold off some of those end pieces cash.
0: Might parcel it off and sell off a couple 5-acre tracks or 10-acre tracks and dump that onto the mortgage, get the balance down, and take some of your $60,000. You got too much sitting there. Throw 30 of that in there and see if you can't get this balance down to where you can swing it. That's not a bad idea at all, Jade. Kind of destroys part of the dream. But,
2: it does.
0: But the dream's turned into a nightmare from where I'm sitting. And that's, this is rough. So, there was an old book out years ago that Dr. Stephen Covey put out, and it was made famous because it was kind of like the Total Money Makeover. It stayed on the bestseller list for like a decade. There are several books that have done that. Men Are from Mars, Women Are from Venus. Do you remember that book?
2: I've heard of it.
0: It was on there for about 8 years.
2: Yeah.
0: Same thing. Strange little book. But, yeah, it was. There's books that hung out on the bestseller list for years and years and years. Atomic Habits is
2: yes.
0: most recent is a great book a friend of ours wrote, and but the book was The 7 Habits of Highly Effective People, and one of those habits was to begin with the end in mind. Crystal and her husband violated that rule. They just started building. Whoopee! And then they discovered they needed a septic tank. And then they discovered they needed, like, a water line. And then we needed shingles for the roof. Didn't think of that.
2: Yeah.
0: And horrible, horrible planning.
2: It's kind of biblical, though, too. That scripture that says...
0: Begin with the end in mind. Oh, yeah.
2: About starting a tower and not counting the cost.
0: Yeah.
2: And then they look at him and said, look at this guy. He started building a tower and he can't finish it.
0: Right. Jesus said, don't build a tower without first counting the cost, lest you get halfway up and you're unable to finish. And all who see you begin to mock you and say, this man began to build and was unable to finish. Begin with the end in mind. And so this is a mistake that a lot of people make. Crystal's not a bad person. Her husband's not a bad person. They just violated a basic concept of strategic thought, and it will burn your butt. And it'll put you in a place where you have pain in the long term, or at least in the short term. Selling this house on the short term is going to be painful. Selling off some of that acreage is going to be painful. Keeping it is going to be very painful. If you want to win with money in 2026, you can't keep living normal. Normal's broke. You need a plan. 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
4: Darlene Graham advances. I'm Ted Lindner, Fox News. Multiple states holding runoff elections Tuesday night. In South Carolina, Senator Darlene Graham has won the Republican nomination runoff against Congressman Ralph Norman.
5: Our victory would not have been possible without you, and we are truly grateful. South Carolina is truly Trump country.
4: She will now take on Democrat Annie Andrews in November. Graham taking over the Senate seat for her late brother, Lindsey Graham, who died back in July. Tributes pouring in on Tuesday with news that country legend Dolly Parton had died. Passing away after a brief battle with cancer. Fox's Mike Emanuel with more.
6: Dolly Parton had more than 60 albums and at least 24 number one hits. She was known for her bold fashion and remarkable personality. Dolly was one of 12 children who grew up in a one-room cabin in the Smoky Mountains. She started writing songs as a child and performed at the Grand Ole Opry by age 13. After high school, she packed her bags for Nashville and launched a legendary career. President Trump praised Parton as one of the greatest country singers and far beyond, calling this a true loss for millions of people. The president ordered the American flag to be lowered for 1 week in her honor. It was known she had been dealing with some health issues, but Dolly told People magazine there were still so many things she wanted to achieve.
4: Dolly Parton was 80 years old, and a man accused of terrorizing at least a half dozen people while wearing a Chucky-style mask near Philadelphia City Hall earlier this month has been arrested in Vegas. U.S. Marshals Service's 22-year-old Zymir Hughes was arrested around 8 p.m. in Vegas Tuesday night, being held in the Clark County Detention Center awaiting extradition back to Philadelphia. 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

0: and the gateway to the West. Good morning, good evening, wherever you may be across the nation, around the world. I'm George Norrie. This is Coast to Coast AM. Later tonight, UFO sightings and alien visitations. Here's what's happening. Iran and the country of Oman issued a joint statement today announcing a proposal to open a temporary navigational corridor through the Strait of Hormuz. The statement, published by Oman's foreign ministry, said the two countries also agreed to a joint effort to clear the Strait of mines. Meanwhile, President Donald Trump's administration launched a new wave of sanctions against Iran in an economic D-Day operation. As the Treasury Secretary said, sanctions will isolate Iran financially and cut off its last economic lifelines. Iranian leaders say they have a two-year plan to shoulder the sanctions. And Iranian forces, meanwhile, attacked an oil tanker in the Strait of Hormuz just hours after the U.S. announced the new sanctions. With more on today's activities, here's Tom Danheiser. Tommy?
1: Well, Treasury Secretary Scott Bessent's latest plan for Iran is supposed to end the war and tame the oil markets. The U.S. has begun its new campaign to tighten sanctions against Iran, targeting aviation, shipping, technology, gold, and digital assets such as cryptocurrency. Even though the measures target the regime, ordinary Iranians will inevitably be affected. Beijing says the new measures will only further intensify tensions and that China's cooperation with Iran should not be disrupted. Iran claims it is fully prepared to counter the sanctions. Meanwhile, Iran's Deputy Foreign Minister Kazem Gharibabadi says a new temporary route through the Strait of Hormuz has been agreed upon with Oman. However, the U.S. must return its commitments under the Memorandum of Understanding for the waterway to be opened. And U.S. President Donald Trump claims the U.S. Navy removed and/or detonated all mines within the international waters of the Strait of Hormuz and has warned that any new ship or boat placing new mines will be immediately and systematically destroyed. George?
0: Thank you, Tom. And Dr. John Curtis, the online columnist.com, has been with us since the inception of this war. John, your thoughts on today?
2: Well, George, anybody listening to this blather, this, you know, propaganda coming out of the White House right now about, you know, demining the Strait of Hormuz or, you know, any kind of new sanctions, you know, has to ask themselves, what is the end game here? Where is this headed? Where is the end point? How is he going to get out of this war right now by threatening them with more sanctions? And not only that, but I mean, if you add to that what's going on in Canada right now, which by anybody's analysis is an utter disgrace that the two countries can't come together and come up with a deal that works for both sides and is in this retaliatory sanction mode. You add to that what's going on in Iran, and you realize that Iran now controls the world economy, the energy economy. There's no control that the U.S. has, contrary to what you hear from the White House, over the Strait of Hormuz. The Strait of Hormuz is controlled by the IRGC, which is, as you know, a terror group that now runs the Tehran-based state of Iran. So when you add everything up, it's just more money, more cost, more inflation, more energy problems for the indefinite future. So I don't think, you know, that there's anything positive coming out of Iran right now. And certainly those new sanctions that that Trump is proposing is going to make a complete mess of things, just like, you know, the reciprocal tariffs are making in Canada right now. So I think, you know, Trump needs an exit strategy. He needs to get out of Iran. This is, and I think honestly, the only way he's going to get out, because he's too prideful, is when the Democrats, hand him his head in November, and they take over the House at the very least, and then we'll see some kind of change, some kind of consensus over what to do with this war and these completely failed Canadian relations. That's what I think.
0: All right. Thank you, John. John's website, onlinecolumnist.com. Thank you, John. And as John mentioned, Canada announced retaliatory tariffs as high as 50% on hundreds of United States products, including some steel and aluminum goods, furniture and clothing. The levies, which take effect on September 8th, are set to escalate a trade war that erupted over the weekend after official negotiations collapsed and a fresh round of U.S. levies took hold.

0: Dolly Parton has died following a brief battle with cancer. According to her representatives, she was 80 years old. Dolly Parton was a country music legend known for timeless hits including Jolene, 9 to 5, which you just heard, and I Will Always Love You. She was born January 19, 1946 in Tennessee and grew up in a large family in the Smoky Mountains. She built a career that spanned country music, pop culture, film, television, business, and philanthropy, and she was a great person. Dolly Parton will be missed, dead at the age of 80. In a moment, Drew Pearson joins us from criticalhealthnews.com as we talk about your health, and then we'll take calls very soon and next hour as well. Next on Coast to Coast AM.
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0: 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Here's that toll free number to call for assistance. If you wanted to chat with somebody about what Dr. Drew says, 1-855-949-7234, 1-855-949-RADIO. 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Dr. Drew Pearson, back on Coast to Coast. Drew, welcome back, my friend. How are you?
5: Doing just fine, George. Thank you for asking.
0: Looking forward to this. Sad news about Dolly Parton, isn't it?
5: Oh, my goodness. I was telling Tom, she wrote A Coat of Many Colors and Jolene in one day.
0: And that great I Will Always Love You, which Whitney Houston took and turned into a record, was a great song.
5: And she's there's so many other songs that she wrote for other people.
0: Dr. Pearson, let's talk a little bit about the affliction. We don't know what type of cancer she has or had, but it was cancer that did her in. What exactly is cancer? Is it a disease, virus? What do they call it?
5: You know, that's there's a new controversial thing about that. But until I see more evidence, I'll stay away from the whole parasite argument. But there are a lot of people who are in the know. They claim that there are very small parasites that are found in cancer. Now, It does make sense. If your immune system is low, you're going to have opportunists and opportunist parasites in your system. So whether they're there before or after is the big question. But if I had an answer, I'd have a Nobel Prize, George. Yeah. Nobody knows exactly what causes cancer. We do know that cancer cells don't need a whole lot of oxygen. We do know, so they're hard to get rid of. We do know that cancer cells usually have a higher metabolic rate, so that's why they love sugar so much. There are certainly herbs that you can use, curcumin. We have something called pumeric at Youngevity, pumeric, and that's our curcumin formula. And they've done studies at Ames Cancer Center in Texas, and the last I heard, it could kill 23 cancer lines in a test tube. We also have our plant-derived minerals. Plant-derived minerals are very inexpensive. They're like $27. That's kind of what got me interested in Youngevity. It was Dr. Wallach was his first product that he sold when I was working in Santa Cruz in the early 80s was the plant-derived minerals. They come from a Native American healing well. I believe it's in Utah. It could be Idaho. And it comes from the underground where the oceans have receded, and the artesian water there basically causes the minerals to go into a suspended state, basically, and they're very easily absorbed and chelated in the system. So, there are people, I mean, I've heard stories of people that were chain smokers their whole life, never got cancer, you know? Yeah, it's so you can do everything right and still get it. Look at Steve Jobs, very strict vegetarian. He got pancreatic cancer. So a friend of mine's three sisters, a chiropractor friend of mine, he has three sisters. They all have pancreatic cancer. So with it, is there a genetic component? Must be that as well.
0: And once cancer hits the pancreas, that's just about it, isn't it?
5: Yeah. Yeah, you're a goner.
0: Sadly. And there's some other areas that are easy to battle, but cancer in the liver, that's another tough one, isn't it?
5: It sure is. It sure is. Cancer in the lung, that's another tough one as well.
0: What causes these cells to go crazy, Drew?
5: Well, the cancer has a, even though cancer is very elemental, it has the will to survive. And just like everything else in nature, survival is key. And these cells have adapted to reproduce at high rates to survive.
0: When you finally got interested in health and supplementation, what was the first attempt you made personally for yourself?
5: The thing I recommend for most people, as a chiropractor, I learned what to put in my body. When I first studied Chinese medicine, we had to learn how to get the stuff out of our body, the toxins, things like that. So the first thing you do is you clean out your intestinal tract. Number one, as my Chinese teacher would say, there's no point in putting good on bad. So the whole idea is you get some kind of elimination. Rhubarb, there used to be this rhubarb tea you could buy at the health food store. Very inexpensive. They probably still sell it. In Chinese medicine, we have a number of different formulas to clean out the intestinal tract. So that's number one. Start with a clean lower GI tract. And then begin to understand what foods agree with you and what don't. I mean, some foods your body can tolerate really well, others they don't. We do know that seafood is one of the best things you could possibly eat, right? We do know that for example, if you have weak blood, you eat geese or you eat duck, because they fly at high altitudes and their blood holds the oxygen so they can fly at high altitudes. So duck is considered to be a blood tonic. So you really got to get educated on what foods do what for your body and where your own weaknesses are.
0: Is it conceivable as well that leukemia is a cancer?
5: Oh, it certainly is, cancer of the white blood cells.
0: And how does that fester?
5: Well, it's in the bone marrow. And Dr. Wallach used to say that the idea is to build up the internal structure of the bone marrow to crowd out the leukemia, which is, you know, of course, he had some ideas that nobody had. I can't tell you whether that's been successful or not. I can tell you, though, Dr. Nee, my teacher from my acupuncture school, would use raw aconite. It's monk's head. And I don't recommend anybody use it because it's very toxic. But he would use it on leukemia cases, and he'd actually cure children with leukemia. We had a hematologist from Orlando drive to the Space Coast to ask him what he was doing. So now that didn't happen to all his clients, I'm sure all his customers. And cancer has a way of spontaneously coming and going. So, for example, stomach cancer is one of those coming and goings.
0: Why do some people have great results battling cancer on their own and others do not? What's the difference? Is it the immune system?
5: Absolutely, their immune system. And their body is pretty clean internally.
0: I happen to have been a fan of Edgar Cayce, the late American prophet, who said that if you eat several almonds a day, you will prevent cancer. He didn't use the cure word, but he said you'd prevent cancer. What is it about things like almonds and apricots that battle that?
5: Well, I was lucky enough to take a weekend seminar from Edgar Cayce's naturopath. So that was very, very interesting. So what was the question, George? I'm sorry.
0: What is it about the almonds and the apricots that battle cancer?
5: It has cobalt in it, and the cobalt interferes with the transfer of the genetic material in a cancer cell, probably because of the high turnover of genetic material. It picks up the cobalt and basically ends up making the cancer cell not very good for reproducing. We have something called Fucoid Z. We've been using it for macular degeneration, but if you do the research on PubMed and you go deep into it, Fucoid Z actually changes the genetics of cancer cells. So there are natural cures out there. It's just a matter of finding the right ones.
0: Is cobalt used in chemotherapy?
5: Sure is.
0: That's what I thought. It's one of the main ingredients, isn't it?
5: That's right. And cobalt was also discovered. There was a study done on sheep in New Zealand, and they were losing their wool, and they discovered the soil was low in cobalt. So it's a necessary ingredient. It's not something that's medicinal. It's something that's absolutely necessary in small amounts.
0: Dr. Drew has a book out called Natural Standard Herb and Supplement Guide and Evidence-Based Reference. His website is radiohealthdoc.com, which is part of the criticalhealthnews.com team. And again, that toll-free number to call for assistance. There are people, he's got a staff behind him, taking notes on everything he says. You might be driving a truck right now and you can't take notes. Call this number and just say, hey, when they were talking about this, they'll have the answer for you. 1-855-949-7234, 1-855-949-RADIO. Where do we get your book, Drew?
5: You can get it on Amazon or any used bookstore. We printed up a certain number of them, and that was it. Wouldn't you know, a pharmaceutical company bought the bought the rights, so we didn't do a second edition. But it was I was one of the peer review guys on it. There are about 200 doctors that helped compile it. I learned a lot, let's put it that way, doing that book. 900 supplements in there.
0: Well, there's nothing more important than wellness for a human being, because if you don't have your health, you can't take care of the people you care about, and that's the most important thing. You agree, Doc?
5: Absolutely right. Absolutely. My dad used to say the same thing.
0: He was a very learned man, to be sure. We're going to take a short break with Dr. Drew Peterson and come back and begin phone calls to help you. We do this every 3 weeks to help you folks last a little longer so you can listen to this show. But we'll be back in a moment with calls with Dr. Drew Peterson from CriticalHealthNews.com.
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1: Throughout the night, you'll be hearing some special bumper songs in tribute to the legendary Dolly Parton, who passed away at the age of 80. Great lady that she was. 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We'll take calls next hour with him as well. The Paranormal Podcast Network keeps cruising along. 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
2: 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So a lot of listening for you. 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
1: And welcome back. George Norrie, you're talking with Dr. Drew Peterson from criticalhealthnews.com. We'll take your calls this half hour and next hour as well. Drew, at what point in your life did you decide you wanted to help people medically?
8: To tell you the truth, it started when I saw that I could change things, make changes. And when I got in the hydroponics business and I raised 100,000 pounds of tomatoes at 23 years old with a NASA associate, we were doing trace element analysis on our plants and 800 growers around the country. And I discovered that if you add this, the plant does better. If you add that, the plant does better. So I thought, wow, I can make a change on the biology. So I just took the next step from plant nutrition to people nutrition.
1: What's going on with all these diseases and lettuce and jalapenos with salmonella and cyclospora issues? And where's it all coming from?
8: It's the handlers. They don't wash their hands. They don't have the facilities. It's a tough life working out in the field over 100 degrees picking lettuce.
1: That's most of the problem. Then
8: I grow hydroponic lettuce, and that's clean as could be. So if you get hydroponic lettuce, you'll never have that problem.
1: Now, what does this do to companies like Taylor Farms that have this problem with their suppliers?
8: That's a very good question. It's what they really should just do the right thing. Put a sink, some kind of sink with people, where the people can wash their hands. Some kind, you know, sanitation is everything. So it's no surprise. It's just, it's a time bomb.
1: Is it an issue buying these foods from Mexico?
8: Yeah.
1: Would you stop doing that if you had the druthers?
8: If I had a choice, yeah, but I mean, it's good luck.
1: Let's take some calls. We're lining up for you. East of the Rockies, Michael's with us, driving in Colorado. Hey, Michael, go ahead.
9: Hey, thank you for taking my call. I just want to find out, one of the things that my grandma was like really into Edgar Cayce, and I started following him, you know, a lot of the things that he wrote. And one of the things that I found in, you know, scientific literature is that

0: much about. And I got 100 bottles made. It seemed like I got rid of it, almost all of my patients. So I had a company in Texas who were going to make it up. And apparently the FDA told them that they better not, because they were listening on the phones and they said, we have vaccines coming out. So as a result, that was the end of my entrepreneurship.
1: That happens, but at least you tried. John, let's go to John in Wisconsin. Go ahead, John.
2: Hello, George. Hello, Dr. Drew. Brief comment and a question, please.
1: Sure.
2: Seven weeks ago, I started smoking cigarettes to help calm me down. I actually enjoy the cigarettes. However, it's a disgusting habit, and hardly anybody smokes anymore. I need to quit smoking by September 14th. On September 15th, I'm moving to live closer to my girlfriend. She will not tolerate me smoking around her grandchildren. Dr. Drew, my question is, I've heard there's some over-the-counter items to help. I'm not familiar with any of them, and I'm looking for your recommendation, please. And, George, thank you for taking my call.
1: All right. Thank you, John. Well, how do you stop cold turkey, Drew? Go ahead.
0: Yeah. Well, George has got it right. If you can stop tomorrow cold turkey, you certainly do it. What you can do, however, though, is don't smoke the cigarette all the way down to start with. Smoke the cigarette halfway, put it out, and that way you're not getting a heavy dose of nicotine and all the toxins that make you come back for more. So you start by maybe doing it that way. Get yourself the patch, get yourself the gum. I understand there are vaccines you can get that will also decrease your urge to smoke. So there are a lot of options out there, and you got to keep your eyes open. But you really, like George says, you just have to come to the conclusion that is it the cigarettes or her? I mean, I had a girlfriend that smoked. I couldn't take it either, so I understand.
1: It is not a very easy task when you get addicted to it, as a lot of people are, Drew. It's hard to stop, isn't it?
0: Yeah, and they're loaded with toxins. I mean, think about it. Something that's moist like tobacco can sit on the shelf for years and not go bad. What's in there?
1: Next up, Janice in Missouri, east of the Rockies. Hi, Janice.
3: Hi. Thank you for taking my call.
1: Of course.
3: And what I wanted to ask was, what does ground cinnamon do to keep people from getting cancer, and how does it kill the VEGF? And I'm not talking about the Saigon cinnamon. I'm talking about just the pure cinnamon.
1: What do you know about cinnamon, Drew?
0: In Chinese medicine, we use the bark, and we use the cortex under the bark for different reasons. The bark is typically the one that's used for cancer. Cancer is what we lives in, what, as I was described to me in Chinese medicine, it lives in a cool, dark place. So that's why mushrooms can work to get rid of cancer, because the mushrooms will displace it because they live in a cool, dark place. Now the cinnamon, the outside of the cinnamon is a very hot herb. So basically it's the hotness, the property of the herb, the very hot property of the herb, that makes it very uncomfortable for the cancer cell to live, because it changes the external environment the cancer cell lives in, very much like the mushrooms do.
1: Doesn't cinnamon help lower glucose levels?
0: Sure does.
1: And when the earlier caller talked about selenium, exactly what is selenium?
0: It's a mineral. It's a mineral that's found in... it's a micro mineral. You don't take a whole lot of it. We have a selenium product that has about 50 milligrams in it. Dr. Wallach includes the selenium in our brain and heart pack. As a matter of fact, all the brain and heart packs, which include the Beyond Tangy Tangerine, the essential fatty acids, which is a fish oil, flaxseed, borage oil combination, and a calcium magnesium supplement called OsteoFX. Every one of those packages includes selenium. So you can get it from us very easily and get the whole package, nutritional package as well.
1: Tom has got a text or tweet for you. Drew, what do you have, Tommy?
4: Hey, Drew, Sadie in Austin, Texas. This is kind of interesting. She wants to know, what is it about a chocolate bar and how does it affect the body that makes it so negative to eat them?

0: Depends on what kind of chocolate it is, too, yeah, Drew.
1: I think she's chocolate. Exactly. She says a Hershey bar here, so.
2: Wow, well, Hershey bars has a lot of preservatives and a lot of dairy in it. So a dark chocolate is absolutely the opposite. Dark chocolate's very, very healthy for the heart, as a matter of fact.
0: That's what I heard. I heard that.
2: Well, it makes sense, does it? What do you give to somebody that you love during Valentine's Day? Chocolate.
0: Dark chocolate.
2: Yeah.
0: West of the Rockies, Angel is with us in San Diego, California. Hello, Angel.
3: Hey, George. Hey, Doc. Hi, my wife called last time. She spoke with Ben about her knee. Remember Esther? Esther from beautiful San Diego. She called.
0: Yes, I sure do.
3: Yeah, and so awesome advice. Longevity products, we swear up and down on them. They're amazing. We purchased the supplements that were needed, and her knee is a lot better now. So we thank you guys for all the work you guys do. The question we have. Oh, side note, George, it's been about 4 years or so since you had the show in Seattle. My wife and I were the ones dancing on stage when you were closing the show at the end. I don't know if you recall this or not.
0: That's right. But, when I was singing, you like that?
3: Yes, yes. Remember, there was the lady first with the dog, and then my wife and I went on the stage. You're like, no, it's a couple. George said a couple. So, anyways, I'm sorry to sidetrack. So, doctor, I just want to energy products. We take the ACT product from Longevity. But my wife and I, you know, just big on working out, big on hiking, big on all outdoor activities. We have a good diet. So we can't say that we have actual flaws in where, you know, in what we do right. But does Longevity have a newer, different product that you can recommend that like a pre-workout of some sort that you get perhaps a new product?
2: We have a number of sports drinks and but with different flavors as well. So you probably want it's just a matter of what flavors you like. Yeah, we have something that you definitely would work out with. And it's loaded in vitamins as well.
0: Does the website point out a lot of that, Doc?
2: Yes, it's not definitely on the website.
0: CriticalHealthNews.com, and that's important. I mean, I take the Tangy Tangerine a lot. It's loaded with all kinds of minerals. I like that.
2: It is. It's like over 120 things in there.
0: What is it about the human body that needs those kinds of ingredients to keep protected?
2: Well, you got to look at it this way. The life expectancy of a Roman is like 20-something years old, usually. So we're living longer. And with age, our bodies become inefficient as far as absorbing foods and nutrients are concerned. Also, the soils are irrigated and washed out. Minerals are there's no topsoil left anywhere. Topsoil is precious. And as a result of the irrigation, that topsoil has ended up in the rivers. So it's a matter of farming techniques, and it's a matter of living longer that we have different requirements.
0: How did traditional Chinese medicine get so interesting in what they did?
2: Well, it's because everything they did was documented ever since for the last certainly 2,500, 3,000 years. So every formula was documented before the emperor. And if the emperor didn't get any better, the doctor would be executed. So needless to say, the quality control of medicine improved rapidly in China for that reason. But it's mainly the documentation over the years. And, I mean, yeah, they experimented with prisoners. Yeah, they did. I'm sure we do that here. They were very systematic about their paperwork, and they followed the book. They follow the rules. That's the thing in Chinese medicine. You follow what the masters did. You don't make things up. In America, in our medicine, we're trying to make something up so we can get a good paycheck. In China, we're more or less just rediscovering what has been used in the past and going with that as a starting point.
0: If you're a parent listening in and you've got a couple kids, what's the best thing to do for them so they go the right path?
2: Well, certainly elimination is number one, because again, you know, if your child has any kind of constipation, you want to deal with that regularly. Prune juice, you know, simple things like prune juice, traditional stuff that we've known for years, a ripe banana will help loosen up the stool. Number two, you want to make sure the child gets enough vitamin C, because the heart, the mitochondria all are dependent on vitamin C. The next thing you want to make sure they have enough protein, because they're building connective tissue, bone and muscle. Also, make sure they get the essential fatty acids that you find in fish, for example, to help the brain and to help the cardiovascular system.
0: That all adds up. We're going to come back and take some final calls next hour with Dr. Drew Peterson, and you're next on Coast to Coast AM.
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0: Revealed. I'm Sue Guzman, Fox News. The world remembering country music legend and global icon Dolly Parton, who died at the age of 80. Her publicist announcing Tuesday night that she died in a Nashville hospital following a brief battle with cancer. Fox's Mike Emanuel has more.
1: Dolly Parton was a beloved figure, passing away today at age 80, known for being a prolific singer, songwriter, philanthropist, and actress during a seven-decade career. Dolly Parton inspired multiple generations of artists and fans. It was known she had been dealing with some health issues, but Dolly told People magazine last Friday there were still so many things she wanted to achieve. Her nephew made the announcement this afternoon.
2: Rest in peace, Aunt Dolly. Aunt Granny. Gigi. May God bless Dolly Parton, and may God bless you all. She will always love you.
1: Dolly Parton had more than 60 albums and at least 24 number one hits. She was known for her bold fashion and remarkable personality.
0: Darlene Graham has won the Republican nomination for Senate in South Carolina's special primary election, defeating Republican Congressman Ralph Norman.
3: I want to thank President Trump for all of his support and his endorsement. Mr. President, Lindsey truly loved you and viewed you as one of his closest friends. I appreciate that bond and appreciate all that you've done for our country.
0: She will take on Democrat Annie Andrews in November. In Oklahoma, Tulsa businessman Mike Massey narrowly won the Republican nomination for Oklahoma governor, defeating State Attorney General Gentner Drummond after getting a boost from President Trump. And in Alaska, Daniel J. Sullivan has advanced to the general election for U.S. Senate. The November matchup is a ranked choice contest, so the incumbent Republican Senator Dan Sullivan and U.S. Representative Mary Peltola have also advanced. 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
1: And welcome back. George Norrie with you, along with Dr. Drew Peterson. Drew, taking care of yourself with supplements, it's not rocket science, is it?
5: George, and for example, just say, same thing as I mentioned with a child. The only thing I didn't bring up because of our time, you know, problem, is that exercise, hydration, okay, vegetables, enough vegetables, and fruits as well. Now, Youngevity has something called 20 Daily, which is a cap freeze dried 20 vegetables freeze dried in a capsule, and 18 Daily, which are fruits freeze dried in a capsule. So if you don't have time, your child doesn't have time, these are something you can maintain a pretty good diet by adding these supplements right here.
1: And that's important too. And you don't have to do it every day. You do it a few times a day, maybe.
5: Yeah, exactly. Twice a day is plenty.
1: Let's go to the calls. Catherine in Los Angeles to get us started. Catherine, welcome to the program.
6: Well, thank you, gentlemen. It's a pleasure to speak with you. Thank you for taking my call.
1: Thank you.
6: I have several things here, but one of them is, I think, the most important. I have a red spot that appear on my forearms, and they've been doing that for like maybe the last 8 months. The first one I got was about the size of a button on a baby's dress. And then a couple of weeks ago, I got one that was like the size of a nickel. And then I'm not sure if it's associated with that, but one afternoon I was at work and I just looked down at my hand and my forearm was bleeding and I hadn't done anything. I hadn't bumped it. I hadn't done anything. Okay, we got that cleaned up. Then that same night I was at a restaurant to have dinner and the other arm started bleeding simultaneously. So can you tell me what is going on with that?
5: Yeah, first question I'm going to ask you, are you on a blood thinner or any kind of medication?
6: No, I'm not on anything right now.
5: Okay. Okay. The next thing is that you have probably have a platelet issue. So because the platelets are supposed to stop the bleeding, and as we get older, our skin gets thin. You know, we lose the fat layer under it, so we tend to damage it a lot easier than we did when we were younger. But you need to get a blood test. Get a blood test, see if your platelets are low. And if they are, you need to deal with that. Because you could get a bleed on your brain, and you could get a stroke. So take care of business, okay?
6: All right.
1: Where are you bleeding from, Catherine?
6: From my forearm. And it just started. I mean, I just looked down, and here was blood running down. And as I say, one time I was just walking down the hall in the office. The other time I was sitting at a restaurant, so I didn't bump it or do anything to hurt either arm.
1: No cuts or anything like that, huh?
6: No, I didn't have anything like that. Yeah, it was just like a nosebleed, but instead it was an arm bleed.
1: Is it just ooze through the skin, Drew?
6: Pardon?
5: Well, but you didn't have any trauma, so, you know, probably not. Maybe get some vitamin D and a little sun. That may, you know, that seems to be a cure-all for a lot of things. But please don't, you know, it's no big deal getting a blood test, getting a panel done. You know, how old are you, ma'am, if you don't mind me asking? Hello? Okay. Well, anyway, get it done, okay? Because you want to rule things out, and then you go after something alternative. But like I say, you don't want to bleed on the brain. You'd be in big trouble. All right.
1: What do you think of little baby aspirins every day?
5: That's a wonderful thing for to thin the blood and decrease the risk of clotting. But in her case, it'll probably make it worse.
1: What creates thick blood?
5: Toxins. Not enough water, number one. And it's what we call in Chinese medicine, dirty blood. There are some people, you can see the blood will have a brown color to it rather than a bright red color, which means they're loaded in toxins.
1: Next up, we've got Jeremy in North Dakota. Hello there, Jeremy. Jeremy, you there? No, he's probably fallen asleep. Let's go to Ruth.
5: Maybe he was abducted, George.
1: You never know.
5: He was abducted, possibly.
1: You never know. Hi, Ruth.
7: Hi, George and Dr. Drew. Thank you for taking my call. And, George, I eat dark chocolate every day, and you'll never believe what I eat it with. I eat it with Old Bay seasoning. It's actually very good. Sounds kind of strange, but it's very good. And... Dr. Drew, you are so right about, before my question, you were so right about the farm work, because I worked on a tomato farm one summer, and I worked picking for a couple of days, and then I was packing, and you're right, there's no sink at the farm. There's nowhere to wash your hands, and some of the people that are actually picking in the field, some of them even actually bring their babies with them, and they actually change the baby's diapers and stuff out in the field. It's kind of crazy. But anyway, my question for you, Dr. Drew, is about food. Okay, I have a real hard time eating. My doctor was freaking out the other day because I only weigh 80 pounds. And anyway, I would like to know who made up the rule that we need to eat three meals a day, because I don't think they do this in other countries. And a lot of us people, especially when we're older, we only eat once a day. So could you comment on that, please? Thank you.
5: You eat when you're hungry.
7: That's what I see.
5: You eat when you're hungry, because that's the way you go. Now, look, also, you probably ought to get some digestive enzymes. We have something called Daily Digest, which has probiotics and enzymes to digest your food. That may also help increase your appetite a little bit, because 80 pounds is a little bit low, you know. So another thing you want to do is learn food combining. So, for example, if you eat watermelon or you eat any kind of melon, they're through your stomach in about a half hour. If you eat a roast beef, it takes three hours to get through your GI tract. So mix foods together that have the same residence time. You can look that up on the internet.
1: Let's go to first-time caller Karen in Tennessee. Hello, Karen. Go ahead.
8: Well, hello. I am very excited to call you. I jumped out of bed when I heard Dr. Drew was on. I am new to Tennessee, and in the first 6 months of living here, I got bit by ticks.
1: Oh.
8: And yes, I got the alpha gal, so which wasn't a big deal for me because I never really ate that much red meat. So the problem is now I've developed a dairy allergy, and I can't have my favorite cheeses and butters and anything like that. So do you have any hints to help me get over this dairy allergy?
1: And did you come down with any Lyme's disease?
8: Not when I was living here. I have had Lyme in the past.
5: Wow.
8: Because I came from Maine. Yeah. So I went for acupuncture and for the alpha gal. And then I tested clear for the alpha gal. This spring, I got bit by four more ticks, and that sparked everything again. So I had the acupuncture treatment done again, and now I'm clear from that again, but I still cannot have any dairy.
1: What do you
5: want to
1: recommend, Drew? Go ahead.
5: Yeah, go to the store and get lactose-free dairy. Have you tried that?
8: Yes. Yeah, and I'm eating a lot of plant-based, you know, cheeses and things like that.
5: Okay, and get yourself the digestive enzymes. It may make up for the lack of enzymes you are and be able to process the foods that you're eating. Try it.
8: Oh, I will. Thank you very much. I never thought of that.
5: Yes, the Daily Digest, it's called.
8: Okay.
1: Karen, where are you when you get infested by ticks?
8: I live in the woods.
1: And you live in the woods?
8: I live in a very heavily wooded area in Tennessee, and we have a ton of deer. I mean, they're everywhere here. And I love the woods. I'm an outdoorsy girl, and I don't even go out now, especially this time of year. They're pretty heavy, and then there are chiggers as well, which was a nice introduction to moving to Tennessee as well. My first day here, I got chiggers because I went out walking in the woods. So
1: nice little stroll. And the ticks are some of the worst insects that God has made, Drew.
5: Dirty. They're really dirty.
1: What's their purpose? I mean, things have purposes on this planet. What's the purpose of a tick?
5: That's probably a philosophical question, but I suppose they're there to cull the herd. I mean, you know, most insects, either they're good for us or bad for us. So maybe to keep the populations down, maybe to increase the immune factors of the herd.
1: Let's go to Dustin in Georgia. Hello, Dustin. Go ahead.
9: Pretty daggone cool, but anyways,
1: you made it, Dustin.
9: Hey, if I don't make anything else, I did this, baby. But years ago, I was a bodybuilder, and one supplement I never tried, never used, or really didn't particularly entertain was those over-the-counter testosterone supplements. And I've always wondered, do any of them, as far as over-the-counter goes, hold any weight as far as what they advertise?
5: Look for something. We have something called in Youngevity. We have a prostate, a
1: called Veritest,
5: a formula to right? build up your testosterone. So you, it's called, oh God, I can't remember. But it's called Veritest. Very good, George. So that would be helpful. Also look for something that's got tribulus in it. The tribulus, they'll list they'll have an assay on it, let you know how effective it is. But tribulus will raise testosterone levels because weightlers have been using it for a long time. And it's in the wheat family. It's just an herb.
1: And Dustin, we have a sponsor under healthylooking.com. If you want to try them out, they've got a testosterone supplement available that they swear works on increasing your testosterone levels. Why is testosterone so important, Drew?
5: Well, for men and women, testosterone is important. Testosterone gives you alertness, and alertness is necessary for survival. So that's why it helps the brain and decision-making. The testosterone also helps as well, the fight or flight mechanism associated with staying alive in the wild. So it's that mechanism as well that helps build up the muscle and helps build up the metabolism, makes the heart stronger. So it's there for survival.
1: And the text and tweets keep coming in. Tom, what do we have for Drew?
10: Hey, Drew, Barry in Tennessee would like to know the best food to eat to keep his skin healthy.
5: Probably eggs would be one of them, because eggs are complete. Another thing you probably want to eat is fish, because of the oils in the fish will help protect the skin. And dairy products are good for the skin as well.
1: How do you know if your skin's not healthy or not, Drew?
5: You don't bruise easily, number one. Number two, you don't bleed easily. And it looks good. It has a nice color tone to it. It's got a good turgor to it where you're able to pinch it and it goes right back to the normal position. So in other words, when you pinch it, it doesn't stay pinched. That tells you the turgor of the skin, and that's a good indicator.
1: West of the Rockies, Sandy's with us in Portland, Oregon. Hello, Sandy.
11: Hi, George. This is the first time I've called in, and I've been a long time Coast to Coast listener, way back to when Art Bell was the host.
1: Well, thank you and welcome to the show.
11: Awesome. And Dr. Drew, unfortunately, I didn't get to hear your entire discussion this evening, but I did come in at the point when you were discussing why we need vitamins and, you know, the washing away of the good constituents in the soil by irrigation. And I'm a naturopathic doctor here in Portland, and I've taught environmental medicine to our naturopathic medical students for years. And what I discovered as I was teaching this class is that we are all in a giant experiment for exposure to many, many, many different toxic chemicals. I mean, they're in the air, the food, the water, the soil, and it's a constant assault. And we absolutely need the support of vitamins and minerals so that the liver and the kidneys can do their detoxification functions and help us, you know, eliminate these noxious substances. Frankly, it's a testament to the human body that any of us are standing, I think, because of many things that I've learned. In fact, DDT has been found in breast milk of Inuit women in the Arctic Circle who follow the traditional diet. Now, they've never used DDT up there. It's just a volatile chemical that came down in precipitation and worked its way up the food chain, and it localizes in fat. And breast milk happens to be a route of excretion. So good for the mom, but not so much for the baby. Anyway, I just wanted to share
5: that. Polar bears.
11: And if you have any specific products that you can recommend that boost up those detoxification systems, I think it would be good for the listeners to hear that.
5: We do. We do. As a matter of fact, Dr. Wallach used to take it every day. And it's called Rainforest Herbs. And it's a nice combination of a lot of naturopathic herbs that will help clean out the intestinal tract, because a lot of these things will be deposited in the GI tract and then get recycled back into the blood. That and fiber. That way, at least you can get, if you're on the way of eliminating it, it won't get back into your system. Also, a good sauna is very good to sweat it out, sweat your lymphatics out, because a lot of these things reside in the lymphatic system.
1: I went to lunch one day, Drew, with Dr. Wallach, and he had a suitcase full of supplements.
5: Yeah.
1: There must have been 100 different type in there.
5: Yeah.
1: I love him.
5: Yep, he believed what he practiced what he preached.
1: He sure does. Dr. Drew Peterson with us. We're going to continue taking calls when we come back in a moment. The website is criticalhealthnews.com, and the book he's got is called Natural Standard Urban Supplement Guide, an evidence-based reference. Back in a moment with you on Coast to Coast AM.
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1: Next hour, retired Army Lieutenant Colonel Kevin Randall, who appears on our news segments on Thursdays talking about UFO sightings, joins us with his new book, UFO Sightings and Alien Visitations. I'm looking forward to that. We'll be back in a moment with Dr. Drew Peterson and take final calls with him from criticalhealthnews.com. Tom Danheiser is here to tell you about a new television program we have called Strange Universe.
2: 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So if you go to coasttocoastam.com right now, Lex has the info up in the carousel and also under our events section. And we have a little snippet that you can see, and you can see our brand new set. You can see Daniel Brinkley on there, and just a lot of fun. So we want you to check it out. It's Strange Universe.
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1: 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And through the app, you can sign up as well. And again, if you live in Canada, our great neighbors to the north, sign up and be an insider now too. And now we've got a call who wanted to know about testosterone. Here you go.
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1: And welcome back, George Norrie, along with Dr. Drew Peterson from CriticalHealthNews.com. And Drew, before we get back with the final calls, I want to thank you for being part of the CriticalHealthNews.com team. You folks do a great job.
13: Thank you. It's Ben was my inspiration, and he's the one that hooked me up to this. And it's been life-changing for me as well as it is for everybody we help.
1: What has been one of the most satisfying aspects in your career that you've undertaken?
13: Oh gosh, there's so many. I had a man, the difficult cases where they've gone to other doctors and nothing else worked. So one of those, for example, was I had a man come in who about every 20 minutes or so, his right eye would go blind on him for about 20 seconds and then it would come back. Yeah. And he was in his 60s, pretty healthy. Well, he had been to the Basco Clinic in Miami. He had been to the Mayo Clinic in Minnesota. He had been to the Cleveland Clinic as well. And he had been in New York to Sloan Kettering, I believe. Nothing helped. So I looked up in my Chinese herbal medicine book on ophthalmology, what do you use for a bruise in the eye, figuring there was a clot. Made up the formula for him, 3 or 4 bags of herbs, 1 weekend. After that, he came back. He never had a problem again.
1: That's amazing.
13: So he spent about $80,000 on all these other guys, and he spent about under $200 in my office.
1: That's fantastic. Good for you. It makes you feel great, doesn't it?
13: Yeah, it'd be nice if we got rewarded. We in alternative medicine got rewarded for what we do, but we're still, we're pretty low on the food chain when it comes to insurance reimbursement.
1: Let's go back to the calls. They keep lining up here for you. Jay in New Orleans. Go ahead, Jay.
14: Thank you guys both. I appreciate both of y'all.
1: Thank you.
14: I'm still fighting long COVID is my problem. I got the swelling of the foot and the lower legs. And the heart acts up a little bit now and then. Is there something you could do about that or what you tell me to do?
1: Still hanging in there with COVID, Doc. What do we do?
13: We've got a formula that's used for influenza and other viruses. It may work for you really well. It's called Seasonal Immunity Pack. And it does have echinacea, and use echinacea you take before you have the problem, but it's been shown that it can help afterwards. But Seasonal Immunity Pack, I've taken it myself when the COVID came through as a preventative thing as well, and I've had a lot of the clients use it, and they say it helps. Seasonal Immunity Pack.
1: I had two friends, Drew, who died of COVID when it hit, and sad situation. And I'm convinced, and I think people that were finally agreeing with me. It came out of that.

0: and help it mend some. So, and then do occasional fasting. Give your GI tract a rest. Fast for a day or two on a regular basis. Drink water, and only hydrate. Don't drink anything cold, room temperature only. And then maybe do what the Chinese do, ganji, which is a rice porridge. They do all kinds of rices, and they do that in ganji clinics. But get yourself some rice, overcook it into a porridge, put a little ginger in it and a bit of scallion, and drink that as eat that as something to get you by.
1: Drew, what do you think of probiotics as well for him?
0: Well, it's a mixed bag. I've had good and bad experiences with it. If, for example, you give a patient probiotics and they come back and they say, "I had a lot of gas," which I've heard. Well, what happens is they already have that variety of probiotic in their gut, so you're overloading the system. The good probiotics live in living foods, like in canned foods, like beans, olives, pickled beets, cabbage, sauerkraut, kimchi. All those basically have very delicate probiotics that don't live long outside of their medium. So you can't freeze dry them like you can others. So those are the ones that we lose, the ones that are delicate. So a mixed diet of fermented foods is the best way to get your probiotics.
1: All right, good luck, Robert. And here's that phone number to call for assistance as well, 1-855-949-7234, which is the same as 1-855-949-RADIO. Final text and tweets. Tom, what do you have for Dr. Drew?
2: Hey, Drew, Christy in Baltimore wants to know what you think about taking Metamucil every day for your diet.
0: It's habit forming, so you got to be aware of that. Too much of a good thing. It would be better to just maybe eat more sweet potatoes that are high in fiber, for example. Hydrate well, get more vegetables in your system that are high in fiber. That's the way to go. You'll have to wean yourself off the Metamucil because, again, your body becomes dependent on it. You don't want that.
1: No, not at all. Mayette's with us in New York. Hello, Mayette. How are you?
3: Yes, hey George, you guys are just the top of the morning. I have some comment, especially for Jay. George had on a physician, an MD, a few years ago, not too long ago, who had recently gotten long COVID. He also had a wife who had long COVID for a couple years. George, I hope you remember that program, and it needs to be. I'm got to join the insider so I can hear that again. It seems that tobacco has receptors, and there were studies in the the journals, the medical journals that he referenced, where a patch. The wife took the chewing gum, the husband took the patch, and within 1 to 2 to no more than 3 days, they both got over long COVID. I had such a wonderful trip on Friday, and I want you to talk about, because I was distracted. You mentioned a couple of the indigenous herbs. Well, I got to go to Massic, Long Island, to a reservation, and I got connected with a couple of herbs that are healing in my sight. And of course, you pass Montauk, and that gets into maybe next time I'll stop off because there's a lighthouse and some strange experiments. But that's my comment. George also has a caller, I wish I knew his name, who knows all about why tobacco and its receptors and how it can be healing. The largest herbal I ever came across, I think it was in Canada, it actually had tobacco as for women's problems in particular, or for respiratory problems, as the heat making a difference. And that's my comment. Oh, lastly, there's a program coming up, a multi-dimensional health code online, And one of the things that they're talking about are colonics. It was a fad or

0: craze some years ago. You have to make sure the equipment is sterile and clean. So talk about what you think about colonics and how to have a safe one. And I'll listen over the air. Thank you so much.
1: All right. Go ahead, Drew.
2: He's very right. One of my students at the acupuncture school did a nice paper on it talking about the receptors in the body. And basically the tobacco receptors basically block out the COVID. And you have these receptors in almost every organ of your body. That's why the COVID can affect the heart, the lungs, and other places. So you're absolutely right, ma'am. I should have brought that up, that the patches and the gum are definitely preventative and probably the best thing you can do. What was the other?
1: Just all kinds of things that have to do with the abilities to fight back and tobacco and.
2: Oh, yeah. Well, tobacco was originally used as a medicine for centuries. It's not just entertainment. It's considered a medicine. That's what in a lot of cultures.
1: Is it medicinal?
2: Yeah.
1: Let's go to Ted. Ted in Arkansas. Welcome to the program. Go ahead, Ted.
3: Hey, this is not my question, but I've used that nicotine patches for long COVID, and it helped. But it's the nicotine, not necessarily tobacco. What I called about, I wanted to ask about my dad. He's 91, and he's back in April, he had a urinary tract infection, and he got blocked where he couldn't urinate. He's in the hospital for 3 days, and they got the infection under control, but he's still got the catheter in it, and they've tried to take it out, and he can't urinate, and they have to put it back in. And also, that being in the hospital and all this stuff has kind of contributed to some cognitive decline, too. And so, what can I get for him?
1: Well, that's a tough one, Drew. Just the catheter issue.
2: Well, basically, he just couldn't urinate. He doesn't have a blockage due to the prostate. I would assume.
3: That's what it is, I believe.
2: Okay, so you got to bring the swelling down on the prostate. Any kind of sugar will it cause the prostate to enlarge. So he's got to immediately go on like a diabetic diet. Also, essential fatty acids that we sell, for example, our EFAs, are anti-inflammatory for the prostate as well. You may want to take something called ProstFX that we have as well. That's a formula designed for the prostate to decrease inflammation. But those are the main things. There's a formula we use, Bazang Wan, for an infection of the bladder, but yeah, I don't know how effective it would be for your dad's condition.
1: Why does pumpkin seed seem to work on the prostate too, Drew?
2: Zinc, loaded in zinc.
1: And zinc works for the prostate?
2: Yes, it does. And it's in our longevity formulas. Mm-hmm.
1: What do you recommend to people who just want to set up a regimen of healthy living and get started doing things the right way? What do you recommend?
2: Just get the Healthy Body Star Pack. That's the most inexpensive combination we have. It includes a Beyond Tangy Tangerine, essential fatty acids, and a calcium magnesium supplement called OsteoFX. So that would be all you need really as your basic, as long as you don't have a medical condition of some kind, that would be a good start on your supplementation. The next thing you want to do is learn that food combining thing I was mentioning before. Eat your vegetables separate from your fruits. Eat your meats separate from the fruits as well. So find out what foods get through your GI quickly, because if they get, if for example, you eat a steak and then an hour later you eat fruit, it's the fruit's going to ferment in your stomach and not be a very healthy thing. So make sure you have the right foods. Make sure there's good elimination. So enough fiber, enough water, and exercise.
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7: Darlene Graham advances. I'm Ted Lindner, Fox News. Multiple states holding runoff elections Tuesday night. In South Carolina, Senator Darlene Graham has won the Republican nomination runoff against Congressman Ralph Norman.
8: Our victory would not have been possible without you, and we are truly grateful. South Carolina is truly Trump country.
7: She will now take on Democrat Annie Andrews in November, Graham taking over the Senate seat for her late brother, Lindsey Graham, who died back in July. Tributes pouring in on Tuesday with news that country legend Dolly Parton had died.
9: Why, she can say for sure, I'm gone.
7: Passing away after a brief battle with cancer. Fox's Mike Emanuel with more.
10: Dolly Parton had more than 60 albums and at least 24 number one hits. She was known for her bold fashion and remarkable personality. Dolly was one of 12 children who grew up in a one-room cabin in the Smoky Mountains. She started writing songs as a child and performed at the Grand Ole Opry by age 13. After high school, she packed her bags for Nashville and launched a legendary career. President Trump praised Parton as one of the greatest country singers and far beyond, calling this a true loss for millions of people. The president ordered the American flag to be lowered for 1 week in her honor. It was known she had been dealing with some health issues, but Dolly told People magazine there were still so many things she wanted to achieve.
7: Dolly Parton was 80 years old, and a man accused of terrorizing at least a half dozen people while wearing a Chucky-style mask near Philadelphia City Hall earlier this month has been arrested in Vegas. U.S. Marshals Service's 22-year-old Zymir Hughes was arrested around 8 p.m. in Vegas Tuesday night, being held in the Clark County Detention Center awaiting extradition back to Philadelphia. 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
1: Up next, retired Army Lieutenant Colonel Kevin Randall with us with his latest work, UFO Sightings and Alien Visitations, Facts and Falsehoods. And he's next on Coast to Coast AM. 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
4: 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Right here on WGAC.
1: And welcome back to Coast. George Norrie with you. Kevin Randall with us, a retired Army Lieutenant Colonel who served in three wars and was deployed into combat arena in two of them. He was a helicopter pilot, aircraft commander in Vietnam, a battalion intelligence officer in Iraq. Kevin has studied UFOs for nearly all his life and written dozens of books on his topic. His latest is called UFO Sightings and Alien Visitations, and he appears on Thursday nights in our news segment giving us UFO updates. Hello, Mr. Randall.
5: Hi, George. How you doing?
1: Looking forward to this. How have you been, sir?
5: I'm hanging in there.
1: Just hanging?
5: Yes, just hanging.
1: Well, don't hang too badly. We need you.
5: Thank you. I appreciate that.
1: What got you started enrolling in the UFO activity?
5: Oh, everybody asked that. And I always blame my mother. When I was a little kid, and this kind of dates me, she took me to see the movie Earth versus the Flying Saucers. That came out, 1956. And that kind of got me interested in the topic. And I remember sitting in high school in a study hall reading Brad Steiger's book about UFO sightings. And that kind of got me more interested into it. The one thing that caught my attention was in that time frame everybody was talking about, or at least the government and officials were talking about, well, they're just indistinct blobs of light in the distance. We really don't know much about them, but that's what they are. And one of my friend's mother had seen a flying saucer. And I said, well, can I interview her about that? The only question I really wanted answered was it a blob of light or was it something well-defined? And when I was talking to her, she said it was about 200 feet over the bar. And they lived, I think, in South Dakota at the time this happened. And she said it was very well-defined. She got a good look at it. It was sharp, clear edges. It was not a blob of light. So that kind of led me deeper into that. And, of course, in high school, I read the books. The Lonnie Zamora sighting in 1964 happened at that time frame, and the neighbors all were too willing to tell me about, did you see the news report about this police officer in New Mexico and that sort of thing. So it kind of sparked my interest, and it just kept growing from there.
1: Amazing that Lonnie Zamora case is what convinced Dr. J. Allen Hynek to switch from being a skeptic to a believer.
5: I think Allen Hynek was beginning to lean that way, having seen the evidence. I know when he began his investigations as a consultant to the Air Force, he was highly skeptical and just didn't really accept anything as being extraterrestrial or alien. But he was beginning to lean. Lonnie Zamora tipped him over the edge. At that point, he realized there was something else going on. And what's interesting in that case is that there was another sighting that took in La Madera, New Mexico, like the next night, where the object landed and that sort of thing. And Hynek wanted to go up there to investigate that case as well. And he talked to the officers at Blue Book in Wright-Patterson Air Force Base. And they said, no, you're just there for doing Lonnie Zamora. You are scheduled to come home. You come on home now. And that's happened more than once during the Washington National sightings, all the sightings over Washington, D.C. Ed Ruppelt, who was the chief of Project Blue Book, happened to be in Washington, D.C., saw the newspapers and wanted to extend his travel voucher for an extra day so he could investigate it personally. Here's the guy who is tasked with investigating UFOs for the Air Force, an Air Force officer. And they said, no, if you stay the extra day, you'll be considered AWOL. So we see a pattern there of the Air Force or the government suppressing enthusiasm of some of the investigators about looking into this more deeply. And so we get kind of a skewed look at some of those cases. But yeah, the Lonnie Zamora case in 1964, where there was a craft on the ground and an alien seen outside the craft by Lonnie Zamora and described to an Army officer and FBI the very night it happened, that just pushed him over the edge and he realized there was something more going on than just blobs of light in the distance.
1: For years, I always thought Zamora may have seen a tested moon landing in the desert where they came down that way, but I realized later on that he probably saw something that was real.
5: Hector Cortinella, who was the chief of Project Blue Book at the time this happened, had a top secret clearance, and he had orders with that on it, and they told everybody to talk to him, tell him what they know. He went to Holloman Air Force Base and ran his investigation out of there. Holloman, not that far from Coral, and investigated in depth. And in his unpublished manuscript, he points out that he didn't know what Zamora saw. He thought that the answer was in Zamora's head, thinking there was something that Zamora had seen that caused him to believe this, that he wasn't able to, I guess, communicate. But he said that there was no solution he could find, and that he knew it would make the UFO enthusiasts very happy. It's one of three cases in the Project Blue Book files where the witnesses described alien creatures where the witness was not described as having psychological problems. But the real point is the head of Blue Book was looking into the case, could not find an explanation, and listed it as an unidentified case.
1: Has your search for extraterrestrials now become a full-time job for you?
5: Unfortunately, no. I have to do other things periodically. I do write other books as Eric Helm. I do science fiction books. I do action adventure books. But the passion is the UFO books. And everybody says, well, you're just in it for the money. And I said about the Roswell case, I would have published the book for free. I would have been happy just to get the information out there, because I think that's such an important case. So there's a passion there and a love of this topic that kind of transcends it being a monetary endeavor. The monetary endeavor is writing the science fiction and the action adventure, but the passion is to investigate UFOs, to see if we can get that one case, that one piece of evidence that flips everything on its side, and then we realize there has been alien visitation.
1: How many years were you in the military? Did you get your 20 in?
5: I got 22.
1: You made it. Good for you.
5: They threw me out at age 60. Now, it wasn't 22 years consecutive. There were breaks in service. Right after 9/11, I wanted to get back into the military and was talking to the Iowa National Guard, and they found a slot in the Signal Battalion here, and they said I could have that slot. And I thought that was great. And they said, now don't worry, this unit's never deployed in its long history. 3 months later, we had deployed. So I ended up in Iraq that quickly. But I wanted to get back into the fight in that respect. I didn't want to be left out of that one. I thought it was important to get into that fight.
1: I had retired maybe a couple months before Iraq, and my entire unit got called up and served under General Schwarzkopf as public information officers in Saudi Arabia.
5: They didn't recall you?
1: No, they never did. They never did.
5: In our entire battalion, we had like one guy who did not go, and it's because he had developed really high blood pressure, and they were concerned with him. And we had the second operations officer was brought in like a week before we deployed. But practically every, and they were calling people too who had just retired or just gotten out of the service, the National Guard, and called them back in to fill out some of the slots that we had.
1: We're chatting with Kevin Randall about his new book, UFO Sightings and Alien Visitations. This is one of the most complete written books I have ever read on the UFO subject. You have names, places. It's a historical book. How did you do all that research?
5: Well, the research is over 30 years or 40 years the whole time. It's not just I sat down to write this book. It came about because I read something about alien visitors, and I wanted to do a book about it, and I talked to the publisher about it, and they said, yes, let's do that. When I got the book done, I hated it. I just said, it's just horrible. I just don't want to publish it. And we talked about it, and we developed a new text for it, a new format for it, so that it became better. But it's a work of years and years and years. And the other thing is, I've had an opportunity to meet or communicate with practically everybody in the UFO field in some relation. And I think specifically the Kingman case, this was a landing that supposedly took place in 1953. And both Jenny Randalls, and she is no relation, and Preston Dennett had written in their books about UFO crashes or UFO sightings that there was a letter written in 1966 that talked about the Kingman case that was given to Dick Hall. And you get the idea that Dick Hall got the letter in 1966. And I communicated with Jenny Randalls, and she just wasn't really interested in dealing with UFOs anymore. And sometimes I understand that completely. And I talked to Preston Dennett, and he just said he was working with what was available. And I went back through the sequence of events and learned that although the letter was dated 1966, Dick Hall didn't get it until the 1970s. And the reason that 1966 was important, because Ray Fowler had done an article for Official UFO Magazine about the crash. And it was after this letter was supposedly written, but it turned out the letter was probably fraudulent. But the idea here was a letter that was dated prior to all of the information coming out in the national media, if you consider UFO Magazine a national media. And it turned out it really wasn't quite true. And that Dick Hall didn't get it until later. And I think that's an important point to make, that we've got to look at the evidence precisely so we understand exactly how the sequencing works out. So that gives you an idea. But Visible Inc., who published the book, doesn't really like to do footnotes and that sort of thing. I did book Roswell in the 21st Century. It's got like 1,000 footnotes in it. And in this case, rather than using footnotes, you know, I layered it so that you get the sense of where the information comes from. Here's the source material. You know, here's what I learned from Jenny Randalls. Here's what I learned from Ray Fowler's comprehensive information about the Kingman case. Here's what has been said lately about it, and put all of that together, trying to set it up so the reader understands where I got the information and why I drew specific conclusions, but try to leave it open enough so that the reader can read the information themselves and determine whether it is sufficient for them to believe Kingman was real, or sufficient for them to conclude, well, this is probably not a real event that took place. And that was one of the emphasis I wanted to make throughout the book, was to look at it that way. On the other side of the coin, I had interviewed Calvin Parker, And as talking to him, he was talking about how there were additional witnesses who came forward, people who'd seen the craft, who'd seen part of the abduction phenomenon. And I thought, well, this is incredible information, because normally the abductees are taken from deserted roads or taken out of their bedrooms and that sort of thing. So there are not additional witnesses. And I said, yeah, but they all came later. And he said, no, they didn't. They came out the next day. And what it turns out was that Parker, Hixon and Parker were taken to Keesler Air Force Base to see if they had been exposed to radiation. Mm-hmm. And there's a letter dated the next day by senior officers at Keesler talking about the information and mentioning there were four additional witnesses to this abduction. So it was the next day. And then Philip Mantle and Irene Scott got working with Calvin Parker, and they learned of lots of other witnesses who had seen part of it. And many of them didn't come forward in 1973 because they were afraid of the ridicule. They didn't want to be labeled as being crazy. So they kept their mouths shut. They didn't say anything. And as we now move into where we are today, they felt more comfortable coming out and explaining what they'd seen back in 1973. So we've got witnesses who were identified the day after it, and we have witnesses who have come out since, I think, 2017, 2018, talking about what they saw back in 1973. So we look at all of that stuff, and we name the witnesses and name the sources, and try to publish the information so that you see that it's nothing that I have interpreted specifically. I have tried to provide both sides of the investigation and all the information possible to make a comprehensive decision about the reality of a specific case.
1: Let's start with Roswell for a moment here, Kevin. You had a chance to investigate that. The public information officer, Walter Hout, who had passed away about 20-some years ago, kind of changed his mind a little bit, didn't he?
5: I was going to say it wasn't that long ago, but by gosh, it really was that long ago, wasn't it?
1: Yeah.
5: Yes, he did. Well, he when we first started the investigation, I say we, Don Schmidt and I started the investigation, and we first went to Roswell in 1989. We sort of started the investigation in 1988, made our first trip to Roswell in 1989, and we had an opportunity to sit down with Walter Hout, and we talked to him many times. We were in his house many times. We went to dinner with him and many times, and I say many times, I don't know how many times I've been to Roswell. And he was always adamant. He did nothing but write the press release. That's what he did. He wasn't sure whether Colonel Blanchard, the commander at Roswell, dictated the information over the phone to him. It just gave him the specifics, and he wrote the press release and took it around to the four media in Roswell. But that was his, I just wrote the press release. That's all I did. Now, back in 1995, I interviewed a guy named Richard Harris, and it's not the guy that left his cake out in the rain.
1: This guy was the finance officer at Roswell.
5: Yes. He was assistant finance officer at Roswell. And he told me, before Walter Hout said a word about seeing the craft and the bodies, he told me that he was in the hangar. And Walter told him that the bodies were on the other side of this door. And all, if you wanted to look at it, go take a look at it. And Harris told me he put his hand on the door knob and he decided he didn't want to see the bodies. I'm thinking I'd have been in there with cameras and everything
1: God,
5: I could think.
1: Absolutely.
5: But the real important point was Walter Hout had been telling us for literally years he did not see the craft and bodies. And here was Richard Harris, who was there at the time, telling us Walter Hout offered him the opportunity to see them. And then, of course, when Walter began to expand his story, to tell the story and sign the affidavit, I think in what, 2001, that he had seen the craft, he had seen the bodies and that sort of thing. So Harris, because of that, kind of corroborated Walter Hout's testimony. I don't want to say, if you say expansion, it sounds like he's making stuff up, but telling us the rest of the story, I guess, as Paul Harvey would have said, telling us the rest of the story, because he wanted to, I guess, make sure that we all had that. But the affidavit that he signed and all that was to be held until his death. So it came out after he had passed.
1: Why would he lie originally, Kevin?
5: Well, he didn't really lie. All he said was, I just wrote the press release. And the other thing is, a number of the witnesses we talked to told us that they had been sworn to secrecy. Edwin Easley, the provost marshal, you know, chief of police at the base, responsible for security at the crash sites, told me repeatedly he had been sworn to secrecy. And I would ask him a question and go off on a tangent, and he would think about it. I said, well, you know, I can't talk about it. I was sworn to secrecy. He told me, for example, that Mac Brazel, the rancher who brought the debris in, had been held in the guest house. Brazel had complained about being in jail, but if you're locked in a room in the guest house, it's really kind of the same thing.
6: Yeah.
5: But I would ask him questions. He said, well, I promised the president I wouldn't talk about it. And people say, well, you think that the president would talk to a major? And I'm thinking, I remember the World War II, the president talking to a lieutenant colonel. The next thing you know, they were dropping bombs on Tokyo. That was a Doolittle raid. So if the officer had specific information, of course the president would talk to him. But I think probably what happened, and we know there were Secret Service agents in there in 1947, asked him not to talk about it in that respect.
1: We'll talk more about it, Kevin, when we come back in a moment with Kevin Randall with his book, UFO Sightings and Alien Visitations.
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1: What a great song from the late Dolly Parton, who passed away just recently at the age of 80. 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She also participated in Dolly Parton's Children's Hospital. Just a wonderful person. She will be missed. And we'll be taking calls with Kevin Randall next hour here on Coast to Coast, so make sure you're part of the program. 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
1: And welcome back, George Norrie, along with Kevin Randall, UFO Sightings and Alien Visitations is his latest book. Kevin, what was Project Moondust?
10: Well, that's an interesting question because it's called Project Moondust, but I think that what we determined, and Brad Sparks was kind of the inspiration for this. It wasn't a project in the sense where they had a headquarters and a dedicated staff. It was the code word to investigate UFOs. Moondust began in 1957 with the sightings in Levelland, Texas, or in that time period. And it transcended the end of Project Blue Book, which was a project with a headquarters and a staff involved. But Moondust was a code word. And we learned about that. Robert Todd, who was a great skeptic, was foiling information from the State Department. And in the batch of documents he got, in the batch of documents Cliff Stone got, in the batch of documents I later got, we found documents labeled Moondust. So Moondust had a UFO component. In fact, I found four sightings in the Project Blue Book files, which were labeled Moondust, but it was a code word. And what would happen is if there was a sighting somewhere, they would appoint, you might say, an officer at the closest Air Force base or the closest military facility as the project officer, and he would conduct the investigation, gather the evidence, write his report, and send it back under the code word Moondust, which was classified at the time. It was inadvertently exposed in the documents that we all had received, Moondust. Todd then FOIA'd the military about what happened afterwards, and he was told that the code word was properly classified and it was not releasable to the general public. So we have to look at all that. So what Moondust was is an activity, I guess is the best way to put it, that helped facilitate investigations. General Arthur Exon, who was the base commander at Wright-Patterson Air Force Base, and when I say base commander, he was in charge of the facilities and things like that. The overall command of the organizations there was a lieutenant general, but he was the base commander in that sense. More like the mayor of a town than anything else. In fact, the Army has something now called the mayor's cell, and that's their responsibility. That's what he did. But he told Don Schmidt and Tom Carey that periodically he would get a call from Washington and be told to get an airplane ready. A team would come in, get on that airplane, go out to a UFO investigation. He said he remembered one, I think, in Montana, big UFO investigated in Montana. May well have been the Maelstrom sightings of 1967. And they would conduct the investigation. They would come back to Wright Field. If reporters tried to find those guys, the trail ended at Wright-Patterson. So, and they would return to their home organizations. So Moondust was that kind of an activity, but it kept going on. I suspect what followed up Moondust, whatever the new code word was, continued on until about 2017 when Leslie Keen and Ralph Blumenthal talked about the 2004 sightings at the USS Nimitz. But we have this information that suggests all of this goes on. Should say one other thing about Moondust. Cliff Stone using the offices of Congressman Stephen Schiff, who was a representative from New Mexico, queried the Air Force about moon dust, and the initial response is there's no such thing as moon dust. Never happened. It just never existed. When they were presented with documents showing moon dust as the label on it, that something did happen and it had a UFO component, the Air Force said, well, we'd like to amend our last statement. Yes, there was moon dust, but it was never deployed. We have a list of deployments for moon dust. Granted, most of them turned out to be terrestrially objects that had returned from space or were found under unusual circumstances that had terrestrial explanations, but there's a small component of them that had no solid terrestrial explanation. So moon dust had a UFO component. They did do that. They

0: that he sent to Kent Jeffrey, when Kent Jeffrey had asked him about that specifically. I have a copy of the letter where Goldwater repeats that story in writing and signs his name to it. So clearly Goldwater had an interest in UFOs. He tried to find out what was going on in this alleged blue room at Wright-Patterson Air Force Base and was rebuked by his superior officer, Curtis LeMay.
1: There is an area in Utah called Dugway. What is that used for?
0: Dugway was, I guess you'd say, sort of the Area 51, but it was used more for the experimentation into chemical warfares and developing that sort of chemical warfare weapons or anti-chemical warfare weapons, that kind of thing. They had a major disaster out there. I think it was in the 1960s, maybe in the 70s, where one of their experiments got away from them. I don't know, it was a cloud of gas that carried off, but killed a bunch of cattle on ranches. And there was a big lawsuit about it. I think actually one or two people may have died in it as well. And there was a movie about it. I think George C. Scott was in it, trying to find out why his son had died, and it came out of Dugway. But it's a highly classified area, much like Area 51 used to be, but very few people actually talk about Dugway. But it's got that kind of secrecy around it. And you would think, given some of the research that has gone on there, that while the craft would have gone to Area 51 for reverse engineering, Dugway would have been a better place for the bodies to go for that kind of biological research that might be necessary. I've often thought that in today's environment, there's Navy bases that own islands out in the Pacific, that if you wanted to hide that material, that would be the place to do it, because you can't approach those easily. I mean, I've driven right up to the fences at Dugway myself. Robert Bigelow and I actually went out toward Area 51 one night to look at that as well. But Dugway is very, very secretive, and it's well less known than Area 51. General Exxon again told us that one of the bodies that had been brought from Roswell went to Denver. At the time, 1947, the Army Air Forces had their mortuary services based at what would become Lowry Air Force Base, right outside of Denver near Aurora, Colorado. And that would have been to find the best ways to preserve the biological samples, because you don't expect to get any more of them given the rarity of that sort of thing. So we've got some information that traces bodies to there, and I would suspect that they may have gone to Dugway. We did hear that they had gone to, I want to say, MacDill. That doesn't sound right. In Florida, the military had aeromedical facility, research facility. They may have gone there briefly for research, but I think that sort of information is very, very hard to follow up on and get anywhere on it, because it's so tightly held, it's so highly classified, it's hard to get anything on that. And the people exposed to that research would have been very carefully selected, and there would be very few of them. And I suspect what they do is, as our technology improves, that technology is applied to either the biological samples or the mechanical, the spacecraft, to see if we can learn anything more about it. And once that experiments are finished, then they go back to being sort of kept under wraps. And I suspect that happened more than once.
1: Kevin, how many crashes did they have in the Kingman, Arizona area?
0: There was, according to, I think it was Dick Hall's book, talked about three different crashes in that area. The one that Arthur Stonzel told Ray Fowler about. Arthur Stonzel was a highly educated, highly respected engineer who talked about being involved in the recovery of the craft near Kingman, one of the craft near Kingman. He told his story originally to a couple of teenage boys who were interested in UFOs, and one of them was writing a book for juveniles about UFOs. And I have nothing against teenagers gathering information. I was a teenage helicopter pilot in Vietnam, a flight lead, for crying out, at 19. So sometimes teenagers get high.

0: fairly responsible jobs. But that story came out in the newspaper, and then Ray Fowler learned about it, and he interviewed Stansel and created a large file on what he had learned from him. But Preston Dennett and some other people have found two or three other crashes that took place, alleged crashes that took place in that time frame. David Rudiak got interested in this and did a deep dive into the newspaper files in the area and found some strange events that went on. And in one case, I think the sheriff had supposedly found some people or some walking down the road who may have been injured, took them to the jail, had them locked in a cell, and they just flat disappeared, according to the newspaper articles that came out. So, you know, that's covered in depth in the book as well to give the idea of where that information came from. But David Rudiak was trying to find out more about the Kingman crash that Stansel had talked about in May 21st, 1953, which I think is the middle crash. But there were others where people saw the things hit the ground, and there may or may not have been information recovered from it. But there was a lot of strange stuff going on in that area for from about 1950 through about late 1953.
1: Rudiak was a very well-known researcher. He's still doing it, is he not?
0: Yes, he is. And that was one of the things that comes out in the book. I quote from, I mentioned something to David Rudiak about looking for this stuff, and he suddenly is getting back to me with all this information he's uncovering. But he's been to Roswell a number of times to make presentations. He holds a website that has information about Roswell. So he's been in the UFO research for quite a long time, and his interest is in the UFO field are kind of like mine, pretty eclectic, where it's not just focused on Roswell, but we look into a lot of other aspects of it as well. But he's very meticulous in his research, very clever. He was one of the two people, and Brad Sparks being the other one, when Charles Moore came out with his analysis of the winds aloft data of the balloon launches in Roswell and said, well, the balloons got within 17 miles of the Brazel Ranch, so we could figure that's what Brazel found. Rudiak and Sparks ran the numbers and did the calculations. The winds aloft data don't prove that. Problem is, we find out that there was a weather front that went through Roswell, through Alamogordo at about 6 o'clock in the morning on June 4th, when this launch of the Mogul balloons was supposed to take place, that shifted the winds around. So what Charles Moore had done was back the launch date up, launch time up several hours. But the problem is the documentation tells them that launch number 4 was canceled. So you have to say, well, how come they launched it and then they canceled? They couldn't do that. I look at that in depth in Roswell in the 21st century. I mean, it's a long appendix about why the Mogul explanation for the Roswell crash doesn't work. And at that point, you look at the Air Force investigation in the mid-1990s in Roswell. They eliminated everything else as we did. And I say we, again, Tom, Kerry, Don Schmidt, Stan Friedman, Len Springfield. We all looked at these other plausible explanations. I have a complete listing of all the missile and rocket launches from White Sands in that time frame, and nothing is missing. Nothing was lost. So the Air Force confirmed that. Nothing was found. They're left with Mogul, and Mogul simply doesn't work.
1: Kevin, when we come back, let's talk about your work investigating Roswell again and alien abductions, because you've always been on the fence on alien abductions. We'll talk about that, and we'll open up the phone lines. Calls with Kevin Randall, author of UFO Sightings and Alien Visitations.
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5: In morning, I'm Sue Guzman, Fox News. The world remembering country music legend and global icon Dolly Parton, who died Tuesday at the age of 80. Her publicist announcing that she died in a Nashville hospital following a brief battle with cancer. Fox's Mike Emanuel reports.
6: Dolly Parton was a beloved figure, passing away today at age 80, known for being a prolific singer, songwriter, philanthropist, and actress during a seven-decade career. Dolly Parton inspired multiple generations of artists and fans. It was known she had been dealing with some health issues, but Dolly told People magazine last Friday there were still so many things she wanted to achieve. Her nephew made the announcement this afternoon.
7: Rest in peace, Aunt Dolly, Aunt Granny, Gigi. May God bless Dolly Parton, and may God bless you all. She will always love you.
6: Dolly Parton had more than 60 albums and at least 24 number one hits. She was known for her bold fashion and remarkable personality.
5: Darlene Graham wins the Republican nomination for Senate in South Carolina.
8: The sister of the late Senator Lindsey Graham defeated Congressman Ralph Norman in Tuesday's GOP primary runoff. Graham thanked President Trump, who endorsed her.
9: Lindsey truly loved you and viewed you as one of his closest friends. I appreciate that bond and appreciate all that you've done for our country. Our victory would not have been possible without you, and we are truly grateful.
8: Now, Graham was appointed to her brother's seat last month by South Carolina Governor Henry McMaster. Chris DeMeo, Fox News.
5: In Oklahoma, Tulsa businessman Mike Mazie narrowly won the Republican nomination for Oklahoma governor after getting a boost from President Trump. And in Alaska, Republican Daniel J. Sullivan advances to the general election for U.S. Senate. The November matchup is a ranked choice contest. 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
1: And we're back with Kevin Randall, his latest book, UFO Sightings and Alien Visitations. Kevin, where's the best place to get this book?
4: Right now, probably the easiest place to get it. I mean, like right now, this minute, would be Amazon.com.
1: Super. You have been somewhat skeptical of alien abductions. How come, and where do you stand today?
4: Oh, I've been around that question for, again, literally decades. I think I'm the first one to ever report the aliens had come into the bedroom for the bedroom abductions with the Pat Roach case, which I looked at in 1976. And looking at it logically, I guess, the number of abductions claimed, it makes no sense to me. They ran a Roper poll back in the 90s, and there was, I think, key questions trying to determine how many people had been abducted without asking, have you been abducted, type question, to get a kind of a sample on that. And the problem was almost nobody answered all five questions in the way that would indicate that. So they reduced it to four questions, and then they determined about 3 million Americans have been abducted by aliens. You think, well, it's 3 million Americans. Look at how many around the world have been abducted, and where are all the spacecraft parked? How can they do all of this sort of thing? And the abduction is usually single witness. A lot of it is derived from a hypnotic regression and other enhanced memory techniques. So it was a problem. I was talking to Russ Estes and Bill Cohn. We did a book called The Abduction Enigma, and we pretty well determined that the answer to abductions rested on this planet. They were terrestrial explanations for the abductions, all kinds of explanations, but they were explanations. I had an opportunity to talk to Calvin Parker then, and I may have mentioned this. Calvin Parker.
1: That's Pascagoula, right?
4: Pascagoula, Charles Hicks, Pascagoula, October of 1973. And in talking to him, he mentioned in passing that there had been witnesses to the abduction the next day. And I just didn't really buy that. It just didn't make sense to me. And yet there's a document that proves it, that there were witnesses. The Air Force officer I mentioned, a senior Air Force officer, signed a document dated October 12, 1973, talking about their interview with Hickson and Parker, and talked about at least four other witnesses they knew of the next day. And this is a time when you're not looking at social media. You don't know. I went out and bought a Coke today. These sorts of things didn't get that kind of publicity that quickly. So, you know, it seemed impossible for that to happen. I talked to Parker a number of times. I found him to be a very genuine individual. I think the original abduction that they talked about, he and Hickson and Parker talked about, is legitimate. There is no real logical earth-based explanation for it. Once they were returned by the alien creatures, for example, they went to the sheriff's department. They're left in a room by themselves with a tape recorder running, because the theory would be, well, if they're making the story up, they'll talk about the hoax and we'll get some kind of a clue. But they didn't do that. They were clearly upset by the whole thing. Parker's life was really turned upside down by this event. And it haunted him his entire life. But I talked to both Hicks and I talked to Parker. I found Parker to be very, very genuine in what he said. But what got me was the number of witnesses who had some knowledge or some involvement in the abduction, seeing it. I know that Philip Klass, when he went into his investigation of the abduction, and wrote about it in his book, I think UFOs Explains, or maybe it was his book on alien abductions, he mentioned most of his analysis, I should say, was about the search for the polygraph examiner to give him the lie detector test, and why this examiner was probably not the best man to do that. And it's page after page after page of that, not really talking about what Hickson and Parker said, not really talking about what the sheriff's office and the sheriff's deputy said and that sort of thing. He didn't like the polygrapher because the guy, they'd gone to New Orleans to get the polygraph operator, and there should have been polygraph operators closer to Pascagoula to do it, but New Orleans isn't that far from Pascagoula. So they went to a detective agency in New Orleans and got the polygraph operator there. But the whole point is the analysis that Klass makes is based on the training and the ability and the questions asked by the polygraph operator, and not about the abduction itself and the other witnesses that have come forward since then, but who were identified the very next day. Philip Klass talks about how the abduction site is close to a major highway and there should have been people on the highway that saw it. Well, it turns out there were, and it was the next day. But if you look at the highway and the way it's oriented and the vegetation, it's almost impossible to see from the highway down into that area. Going one direction, you'd have to look back over your shoulder to see it. And on the other side of the highway, you probably can't get a good look at it. So you take a look at that. But it was the Hickson Parker abduction that kind of got me to thinking about it. And that's the one thing you have to do in almost any area of research or investigation. I mean, you don't want to get so hung up on where you're coming from that you reject information or evidence that doesn't fit your narrow theory. And I'm engaged into a bit of a argument on my blog with a guy who insists that all the Roswell witnesses are liars and it was a Project Mogul balloon. And I can't get him to understand that the documentation eliminates Project Mogul, and not all the witnesses were liars. Some of them were very good, and some of the liars that came forward, we, and again, it's Tom, Don, and me, exposed them as the liars. We're the ones that found out they weren't telling the truth and reject their testimony, even though we had accepted it in the beginning. So, that was kind of where I look at the abduction phenomena, and I think, okay, if there's alien abduction, the Hickson Parker experience is probably a good one. In the book, I talk about a number of abductions in 1973 because, you know, that's the Hickson Parker area. Right. And I talked to Pat Roach, who came forward in 1975, 1976. She'd read an article that I'd written in Saga's UFO Report and wrote and said that she knew how a family could be abducted. Unfortunately, the story that I had written about there turned out to be a hoax. Carl Lorenzen had originally given me the information, Carl Lorenzen being one of the leaders of the Aerial Phenomena Research Organization, about a fellow in Argentina. And after the story came out, a couple of months later, Carl says, unfortunately, we found out that story's a hoax, but it led to Pat Roach. Pat Roach did call the police after the abduction took place. And the police, of course, said, well, she's a nut. You can't believe anything she said. But it gave us the date of the abduction. I think that Pat Roach experienced an episode of sleep paralysis. But this is the case where it was reported the aliens were in the house. I think it's the first time that was reported. The aliens had come into the house for the bedroom abduction. But I believe, and I say this with reservation, the Pat Roach case is, I believe, sleep paralysis. That does not mean that every other case is explainable by sleep paralysis. Others have other terrestrial explanations. But when you get to the Hickson Parker abduction, you don't have that explanation. And I think that kind of turned me around on looking at the abductions with a still a skeptical eye, but one that was more acceptive of the testimony of the witnesses involved, and a distinct possibility that there's something like that going on that does involve an alien presence, I guess would be the way to say it. I was just thinking that if you want to eliminate interstellar flight, then we can fall back on the idea maybe it is some kind of interdimensional problem going on that leads to some of this activity as well. But I think there's something more to it than just the psychological problems of some people and hoaxes that people have been springing on us about that.
1: When they were alive, did you know Bud Hopkins or Dr. John Mack?
4: I knew Hopkins. And in fact, when Hopkins did his book, I was asked to review it for the Journal of Scientific Exploration. I was asked to, so I spoke with him, and I spoke with him a number of times about that, about his work. So yes, I knew Bud Hopkins. I did not know John Mack. Russ Estes and Bill Cohn interviewed John Mack on tape, and John Mack said something that struck me as kind of weird. He said there was a strange matching between the abduction researcher and the experiencer, meaning that Bud Hopkins found cold, calculating scientists as the abductors. David Jacobs found those creating the hybrids. John Mack found those with a Western or an Eastern philosophy. And he thought that it was a strange matching. And I think, well, let's turn it around. Maybe it's the philosophy of the researchers sort of imprinting their ideas on the abductees in some fashion. So I didn't talk to him. I watched the tapes that Russ and Bill had gotten on him, but I never corresponded with him. I never spoke with him personally. But I talked to Hopkins, and I talked to or corresponded with David Jacobs. And of course, I know Kathleen Martin as well, and have talked to her. We had an interesting thing going on in the Roswell Festival this year. They had a panel on abductions, and I was on the panel with Travis Walton and Kathleen Martin and me. And I was, of course, there because I wanted to talk about the Pascagoula abduction, because I think it's an important case.
1: Sure.
4: I've talked to Travis Walton several times and communicated with him. I knew Mike Rogers and a couple of the other guys who were on that team when Walton was abducted back in 1975. So I've got a lot of information about abductions. I think the number of true abductions, like the number of true UFO sightings, is very, very narrow. And I think most of the people who are involved in telling their stories about alien abduction have had some kind of experience, but it's relatable to a terrestrial event as opposed to an alien event. But there are some that are exploiting that phenomenon for their own game, telling wild tales that really make no sense.
1: What do you think of the Barney and Betty Hill case, one of the original abduction cases?
4: I'm very ambivalent about that one. In fact, I told Kathleen Martin at one point that I was concerned about it being alien, but it may have had more to do with Betty's interest in UFOs, and she was very interested in UFOs prior to the abduction. And Benjamin Simon, their psychiatrist,
1: I interviewed him, by the way.
4: And well, then you know that he said, well, he didn't believe they were abducted by aliens, but he believed they had some kind of an shared experience.
1: Well, with what he told me, and this is what I've asked him, I was 21 years old when I interviewed him back in 1971. And I said, Dr. Simon, were they lying to you? He said, no. He said, I don't know what happened to them, but whatever happened to them, they believe it to be true.
4: And that's the thing. And that's the thing with a lot of the abduction people you talk to, they believe it's alien. Philip Klass once told me that he thought we should give them all a lie detector test to determine whether or not the experience took place. And I said, Philip, it's not going to work because they believe they were abducted. That doesn't mean they were abducted by alien creatures. They had an experience that they believe leads them to that conclusion. They're going to pass the tests. So giving them lie detector tests is kind of a...
1: Right. They're not lying. They believe it to be true.
4: Yes, yes. They believe it to be true. Did Barney and Betty Hill get abducted? I don't know. I think they had some kind of shared experience, and they obviously believe they were abducted, and Dr. Simon confirmed they believed it. But that... We need the next step, and that's the one thing that people... What do you want? And I'm just... over the fence into the extraterrestrial, but I would like to see the physical evidence. I'd like to see the craft. I'd like to see the bodies. I wish that we weren't caught up in this dump of evidence or sightings periodically by the government, which rarely has anything that we didn't already know.
1: Right.
4: They're not giving us anything new, any stuff. And I say, okay, we look through all this information. Where's the stuff on Roswell? Where's the stuff on Levelland? Both very important sightings, but they don't, there's nothing that you find that Roswell case, there's the FBI telex that talks about the information getting to Fort Worth. And the FBI agent talking to Major Curtin. In fact, the FBI agent spells Curtin's name wrong about what happened there. That's the only document that appears in the Roswell case. And yet it was filled, the newspapers were filled with stuff about Roswell back in 1947. If you look at the data dumps we've gotten from these data dumps, there's an awful lot of newspaper articles included in that material and information from UFO organizations that lean from the I believe everything to everything is wrong. We've got to look at that. Short-lived organizations, long-lived organizations, all of that sort of thing. But there's nothing about Roswell. I found nothing about Levelland. I'm looking for that stuff. I've reported on a couple of the sightings that took place in recently that's in there, which are unresolved, but we can't get any additional information about it. So unresolved is basically unidentified. That doesn't necessarily take us to the extraterrestrial. I want to take that step over the fence into the evidences. Here's debris. Here's the body. Here's what our research has told us. I don't think there's going to be a mass panic because everybody's going to say, you know, this happened like 80 years ago. Who cares? It hasn't affected my life at all. Of course, it's affected my life because I keep going to Roswell, but that's another story.
1: But you do believe, Kevin, we are being visited, don't you?
4: I lean in that direction. I certainly do. But I would like to see the ultimate evidence, if you know what I mean. I look at the cases like Levelland. There's just too many things about that case that suggest there's an alien presence involved. You've got literally hundreds, the sheriff said, literally hundreds of people calling his office about this red object. He goes out in search of it, and he sees it in the distance. It's a red football-shaped object. When the Air Force investigator, Norman Barth, I think it was, an E-5, a mid-level enlisted guy, is sent to Levelland to investigate. He spends like 8 hours in town, and he comes away with this cockamamie explanation that it was ball lightning, and that's the official explanation. But ball lightning is small. It's, what, 18 to 24 inches? It lasts literally seconds. Here's an object that persisted in the area for 2.5-3 hours. It stalled cars. It left burn places. I found evidence that Air Force officer's car was stalled by this thing. When the sheriff went out to look for it, his car was followed by a car from the Texas Department of Public Safety, which is basically their state police. That car was followed by one with Air Force officers in it. And they got close enough, their cars were stalled. I know this because the next day, according to the mechanic, the police mechanic, and Don Burlinson found this information, that the sheriff wanted his car looked at to see if there was a mechanical problem. The only reason we would have done that if his car stalled.
1: We'll be back in a moment to take calls with Kevin Randall right here on Coast to Coast AM.
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1: Dolly Parton, rest in peace, gone at the age of 80. Wow. 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
1: And we're back with Kevin Randall. His book is called UFO Sightings and Alien Visitations. And let's go to the calls. They're lining up. We'll start with Dave in Santa Fe, New Mexico. David, go for it.
8: Hey, George, how you doing?
1: Good, buddy. Thank you.
8: Okay, so this is my second time caller. I'm sure you remember a year ago I was unveiling at rocket speed the signs of, that I thought that a major earthquake was going to hit Oakland, California. I was a little bit off. I'm just going to briefly tell you. 5 major earthquakes from Venezuela to Japan in 3 months. It makes me still wonder about, it makes me wonder now about Oakland. Hopefully it won't happen. Now the encounter. So June 4th, 2004. I know I've heard that date before somewhere.
1: That's my birthday.
8: Yeah. So, I'm in, Kokomo, Indiana, and these, approximately 5 tough guys in this wrecking yard. The leader of the pack is about, he's 35 years old. He's about 6'1", 180. And he wanted to, they all wanted to show me how they, he knows, jujitsu and 100 yards back in the trailer back in the back of the wrecking yard. I said, no, I'm just going to stay and hang out here in front by your garages and your office. Well, George, I wish I would have unveiled this encounter a year ago, but here we go. I'm going to say that if this isn't in the top, if this isn't the number one shocking encounter you've ever heard, it's probably going to be in the top 5. So about 10 o'clock at night, I'm looking above my head, about 100 feet, and here comes one light on each side of this disc. It's kind of swimming like a pendulum, and it slowly drops down, and it's a flying saucer, and it landed right in front of me. And wow. I looked over 30 feet to these guys, and I mean, literally right in front of me, 10 feet in front of me. And I looked over these guys and I said, you guys have a baseball bat? And they said, sure. So I'm breaking apart this flying saucer for an hour. It took about an hour. Finally get it torn apart. And inside is a human size Ken and Barbie look-alike. They look like, you know, mannequins. I guess they're robots flying the saucer, a very good-looking blonde Ken and a long-flowing blonde-haired Barbie. Is that an encounter or what, George Norrie?
1: That's amazing. What were they wearing, David?
8: I don't remember, but I'll just tell you, it was a dream I had. See, I'm honest. I'm not going to lie. I just wanted to start out by, you know, making everybody think, is this really an encounter? It was a dream I had. The dream I had was June 4, 2004 in San Leandro, California, at my mom's apartment, but I met these guys in March 2003 in Kokomo, and I don't remember watching anything about flying saucers the night before, but I forgot to tell you, I looked over at them, and I'm leaning over the Ken and Barbie, you know, pilots of this flying saucer, and I'm looking over at them, and then I, for like 3 seconds, and I look over at the guys 30 feet, you know, standing right in front of the garage doors, and I said, Area 51? And they shrugged their shoulders like, I don't know. Well, let me just tell you, I don't believe in flying saucers. I'm at 58 years old, traveling to all the lower 48 states. The closest I've ever seen a flying saucer is a shooting star, but I'm not going to rule it out. Briefly, if I could, unless I unveil it next time, is an actual encounter my dad had in Colorado.
1: Save that for next time, if you can, David. We've got a lot of calls coming in here. And, Kev, you hear all kinds of stories, don't you, Mr. Randall?
9: Oh, I hear them all the time. And, you know, like this, you need additional information, need investigation, need to talk to the people who were involved, the people who were there, and see what all we can gather about it before we can make any kind of a determination about the case. So there's a lot of work that needs to be done to make sure everything lines up properly. And I don't say that to be pejorative, but it's a necessary part of the investigation. We have to make sure everything lines up.
1: West of the Rockies, Mark's with us in Roseville, California. Hi, Mark.
10: Yeah, George.

0: of them are just clearly are hoaxes that people have stomped into the corner, whatever. And the same thing with cattle mutilations. I talked to a couple of guys who worked as butchers at one of the local meeting plants, and they'd come across a recently deceased cow, and they kind of mutilated and thought it was hilarious when they started talking about the surgical precision of this. So we get that problem cluttering up the database as well. But I think with the crop circles and the cattle mutilations and some of these things, I think they're terrestrially based. I revisit it periodically to make sure that that has not changed by some new information that may have been overlooked in the past or new information that we've just gathered. So it's something that's an ongoing investigation for me.
1: Next up, Chris, Long Island, New York. Welcome to the show, Chris.
2: Hello, George.
1: Hi, Chris.
2: Oh, Kevin and George. So we have proof that the military has hologram technology. So I'm just wondering, things like the Phoenix Lights and whatnot, how do we know that's not hologram technology?
1: We really don't, Kevin, do we? Go ahead.
0: Well, the Phoenix Lights, I think the Phoenix Lights themselves were probably the answer is probably flares on the range close by because of the way some of the videos show them sort of winking out, and you put that over the background with the mountains in there, and you can see them disappearing behind the mountains. The problem is, at the same time, there was sightings of a large triangular-shaped object, and I don't remember, I think it was going from Tucson up toward Nevada, as opposed to the other way around. Mike Rogers talked to me about that. He says, everybody talks about the Phoenix Lights, but they don't talk about the triangular-shaped object that was passing over the area at the time. And I've talked to a number of people and done research on that, where the some very good sightings of this triangular-shaped object at the same time. It kind of got diverted with the Phoenix Lights themselves. So it's not a case of, well, we can just eliminate everything with the Phoenix Lights because of the flares. We have to look at all the other information. And I think Mike Rogers, and when I say Mike Rogers, this was the guy that was with Travis Walton, by the way,
1: right?
0: Talking about that. And so we've got another aspect to look at for the Phoenix Lights. So there's a core of very good sightings in that area at that time, and we have to keep that in mind.
1: Let's go to Tim in Alberta, Canada. Hello, Tim.
3: Hey, George, Kevin. Kellen Parker, October 73, listening to that. 2 months later, I had an encounter right at Christmas with an ex-Vietnam veteran helicopter pilot shot down twice. Ray Atwood sat up all night listening to his stories. Very interesting. Hey, Vietnam, there's all sorts of story about UFOs around the DMZ, and one about a riverboat being taken out by some type of high-powered energy laser. Well, what's your take on that? Did you hear anything at all when you're over there?
0: No, I did not. You got to remember, I was a helicopter pilot at the very end of the intelligence chain, and I had my interest in UFOs back in that time frame, so I was looking for stories like that. But I was down in Three Corps around Saigon, so I was literally hundreds of miles away from the DMZ, which, by the way, we called the UMZ, for the ultra militarized zone. But I didn't see any no UFO stories at all while I was there. And the same thing in Iraq. I had access to the SIPRNet, and so I would be looking for UFO related information on the SIPRNet. That's the classified internet that the military uses, and I never really saw anything. I've heard rumors, stories of other things that may have gone on, but my experiences didn't take me in those directions, so I really don't know anything about that.
1: Let's go to Drew in Oregon. Welcome to the program. Hi, Drew.
4: Thank you for taking my call.
1: Sure.
4: Does your guest believe UFOs leave messages in crop circles like the ones on the 11th, 16th, and 18th of July, 2026? And I do have a follow-up question.
1: All right. Let's go. Kevin, do you think they're leaving messages through crop circles?
0: I do not, but I don't really know those specific incidences that he just mentioned. I'm not familiar with that. I've been busy with other aspects of the UFO investigation, and sometimes your focus is so narrowed you miss some of the other activities going on. I know that the couple of the crop circles I investigated, when we talk about crop circles specifically, probably had nothing to do with UFOs. On the other hand,

0: firsthand, I've investigated what used to be called UFO nests, flying saucer nests, which are, in essence, very simplistic crop circles. And I think some of those do suggest some kind of an alien contact there. But again, it's one of those things where, yeah, that's kind of what it suggests, but we don't have the kind of proof we would really like to make a positive identification.
1: Follow up, Drew, go ahead.
2: My follow-up question is, I have seen messages hidden in the July 2026 crop circles. Has your guest any knowledge of translation efforts? And thank you very much.
0: I do know that people have tried to discern messages from the crop circles, especially back in the 1990s. And there were some very complex crop circles that were very intriguing, and they were trying to divine the messages from them. I don't really know what they've determined. So yeah, that does go on. But again, that's really not, you might say, that's really not my wheelhouse. I don't really delve into that too much.
1: Let's go to Chuck in North Dakota. Welcome to the program. First time caller. Hi, Chuck.
3: Hello, George. Hey, I just wanted to call in and say hello. I am the son of Staff Sergeant Moody from the Alamogordo, New Mexico incident. And I wanted to ask you, since my father never talked about the incident, and I found out about it by accident on a Google search of what happened, and what do you think of the validity of the incident from your evidence?
1: You know about that case, Kevin?
0: Yes, I do, and I actually have a file on it that's not as complex as I would have liked the file to be. I believe the Lorenzans were involved with some of the investigation there. It's a very intriguing case. I don't have a lot of information on exactly all the details of it, so I can't really make a determination one way or another. It's a very intriguing case. If you go to my blog in the comment section, if you want to leave me a message on there, and I can get in touch with you later on. I won't post the message to the blog. I'll just contact you and see if we can determine a little bit more about it. But it is a very intriguing case, and I am aware of it.
1: The name of Kevin's book is UFO Sightings and Alien Visitations, available on Amazon. And Kevin, we will talk to you Thursday with your weekly report.
0: Yeah, can't wait to be on the radio with you, George.
1: Kevin's Blogspot is his name, Kevin Blogspot at Kevin Randall at blogspot.com. For Michael Cosio, Tom Danheiser, Dan Galante, Sue Tricas, Lex Lonehood, Sean Latasor, Alec Fernandez, Tim Banal, Mary Berry, George Knapp, and Richard Serrett, I'm George Norrie, somewhere out there on Coast to Coast AM. We'll see you on our next edition. Until then, be safe, everyone.

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7: Darlene Graham moves on. I'm Ted Lindner, Fox News. Multiple states holding runoff elections Tuesday night, including in South Carolina, where Senator Darlene Graham, the sister of the late Senator Lindsey Graham, has won the Republican nomination runoff against Congressman Ralph Norman.
8: Our victory would not have been possible without you, and we are truly grateful. South Carolina is truly Trump country.
7: She'll now take on Democrat Annie Andrews in November. Graham took over the Senate seat for her late brother, Lindsey Graham, who died suddenly back in July. In Oklahoma, Tulsa businessman Mike Mazie narrowly won the Republican nomination for Oklahoma governor after getting a boost from President Trump. In Alaska, Republican Daniel J. Sullivan advances to the general election for U.S. Senate. The November matchup, a ranked choice contest. The incumbent, Republican Senator Dan S. Sullivan, and Democratic former U.S. Representative Mary Peltola have also advanced. Sad news out of Nashville on Tuesday.

0: to heaven.
1: Music icon and humanitarian Dolly Parton has died, passing away after a brief battle with cancer. Fox's Mike Emanuel with more.
2: Parton had more than 60 albums and at least 24 number one hits. She was known for her bold fashion and remarkable personality. Dolly was one of 12 children who grew up in a one-room cabin in the Smoky Mountains. She started writing songs as a child and performed at the Grand Ole Opry by age 13. After high school, she packed her bags for Nashville and launched a legendary career. President Trump praised Parton as one of the greatest country singers and far beyond, calling this a true loss for millions of people.
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21: Hey, I'm Tommy Wells from Kent's Drive-In on 329 East Hill Street in Thompson. 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
0: This is America in the Morning from Westwood One. Good morning, I'm John Trout. It's Wednesday, August 26th, 2026. Here's what's coming up on America in the Morning.
7: Queen of Country Dolly Parton has passed away at age 80.
8: I created a look that I was comfortable with.
7: I'm Kevin Carr.
10: Canada has struck back at the United States with the retaliatory tariffs on about $20 billion worth of American goods. I'm Lisa Dwyer.
11: The sister of the late Senator Lindsey Graham wins a runoff and advances to November's general election for her brother's seat. I'm John Stolness in Washington.
12: Damaging wildfires in Texas and Nevada.
22: Build containment lines where fuels and topography allow.
23: I'm Clayton Neville.
24: The Big Ten will pass a rule prohibiting players who have left the college ranks from resurfacing on Big Ten rosters. I'm Bruce Morton.
0: Tuesday results from Wall Street, and could Meta be preparing a settlement in their social media case? All ahead on America in the Morning. It's 7 after. Dolly Parton, who rose from a loving but impoverished upbringing in the mountains of East Tennessee to become the queen of country music, a Hollywood star and a beloved American icon, has died following a brief battle with cancer. Correspondent Kevin Carr has more on her legendary career as a singer, songwriter, actress, theme park owner, and philanthropist.
7: The world has lost the queen of country. Iconic superstar Dolly Parton passed away on Tuesday at the age of 80. Her nephew, Brian Seaver, announced her death on Instagram.
25: Rest in peace, Aunt Dolly. May God bless Dolly Parton, and may God bless you all. She will always love you.
7: No cause of death was given. Born in rural Tennessee, Parton began performing on local radio and television as a child. She grounded herself in country music in the 60s and 70s, but it was her 1974 single Jolene that became one of her biggest hits.
26: Jolene, Jolene, Jolene, Jolene.
7: During her first appearance on The Tonight Show in 1977, she explained her love for country music.
27: Country music is music with a lot of class and a lot of soul. And of course, it's just ordinary stories told by ordinary people and sometimes in an extraordinary way.
7: Parton branched out into acting in the 1980s, starring in films like the blockbuster 9 to 5, which landed her title song at the top of the country, pop, and adult contemporary charts at the same time.
26: Working out to
7: Parton's image was one of showmanship and flamboyance, featuring big hair, rhinestones, and a positive attitude. In 2013, she talked about developing that image from a poor country girl.
8: I created a look that I was comfortable with that I thought was good for me, for who I was, and for what I wanted to look like in the business.
7: Parton's influence reached far beyond music. In the 80s, she developed an existing theme park into Dollywood with the goal of bringing entertainment and jobs to Tennessee. She also founded the Imagination Library, which offers free books to children from birth to age 5. Last year, Parton spoke about her versatile career.
8: I don't think about my life in terms of superstar. I'm just working girl. I always say, and it's the truth, that I am a workhorse that looks like a show horse.
7: I'm Kevin Carr.
0: The U.S. and Canada are trading both insults and tariff threats following the weekend breakdown in trade talks between the two countries. Lisa Dwyer reports Canada is striking back at the U.S. with retaliatory tariffs. And as President Trump weighed in with comments about Canada's leadership, Canadians are also sounding off on political developments between their nation and the United States.
28: I think he would like Canada to come to the table and negotiate in good faith. They were offered quite a good deal last week. They chose to reject it. Unfortunately, Prime Minister Carney rose to power on an anti-American, anti-Trump platform. I believe he was more than 20 points behind. And, you know, he seems to have gone back to his old playbook. And I think one has to ask oneself, is he trying to benefit himself, the Liberal Party, or the Canadian people? Because they were offered a very good job.
10: Canada has struck back at the United States with the retaliatory tariffs on about $20 billion worth of American goods as the trade war between once friendly neighbors escalates sharply. Over the weekend, the Trump administration imposed 50% tariffs on Canadian goods following the collapse of trade negotiations after Canada said it was a bad deal. On Monday, President Donald Trump intensified the confrontation, telling Canadian leaders to fall in line or face consequences. Canadian Prime Minister Mark Carney says Washington is trying to subordinate Canada.
1: An attitude at the negotiation table that Canada is a subsidiary of the United States. The Canadian industry is going to be disadvantaged relative to American industry. That we're going to set up terms so that over time, Canadian industry is going to face constant headwinds. That's not something we're going to accept.
10: Three residents of Windsor, Ontario, Nancy Menard, Patricia Wiseman, and Paul Butler, were each individually asked about their thoughts on those issues. On the issue of tariffs, Wiseman says,
2: it's not going to be in presidency forever, but as far as the tariffs go, we'll survive.
10: Butler says he looks at labels.
3: I'm not buying anything from America.
10: Their opinions on becoming a 51st state, Menard says,
4: we would never become the 51st state. Simple as that.
10: Wiseman was a bit more blunt.
2: He can blow out his hole as much as he wants to, but that's never going to happen because Canadians are strong.
10: And Butler says,
3: I pity the Americans because they have this guy in the, you know, top office.
10: I'm Lisa Dwyer.
0: 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It's 12 after. Darlene Graham's future in the U.S. Senate. When America in the Morning continues after these messages.

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0: Welcome back here with America in the Morning to the southern part of the U.S. where AccuWeather.com meteorologist Brian Thompson checks the nation's forecast.
1: We're still looking at a lot of heats across the southern plains, especially across Texas, back through the desert southwest and into much of California as well. Downtown Los Angeles will get well into the 90s, even pushing 100 again this afternoon. While we're looking at temperatures near or above 110 degrees toward Palm Springs, Las Vegas, and toward Phoenix as well. A triple-digit heat through southern New Mexico and really through a lot of Texas. Triple-digit heat today around Dallas and Houston, likely both cracking 100 degrees this afternoon. Now, we're going to see mostly dry weather across the along the West Coast, at least. There will be some spotty thunderstorms throughout the Four Corners region up through the Rockies. Could be some locally severe storms in eastern Colorado today, eastern parts of New Mexico. Hail the main threat, but there could be damaging wind gusts with some of these storms as well. Most of the plains will be dry today, and then there will be some clusters of thunderstorms farther east. Watching for the potential for some severe storms south and east of Chicago through northern Indiana, perhaps southern parts of Michigan. And we'll also be watching for strong to severe storms through Arkansas, northern parts of Mississippi, and southwestern parts of Tennessee around the Memphis area. Could be some damaging winds and hail with some of those storms. Some showers and storms across the rest of the southeast today. Looking pretty nice across much of the northeast. We're looking at a fair amount of sunshine today, low humidity, and high temperatures are really all across the northeast will largely be in the upper 70s to near 80, a really nice late August day. And that's the weather across America. In Detroit today, partly sunny with a gusty afternoon thunderstorm in spots, high 81. In Seattle today, not as warm with some clouds giving way to sunshine, high 77. That's the nation's weather. I'm AccuWeather.com meteorologist Brian Thompson.
0: 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Senator Darlene Graham will move on to November's general election as she attempts to succeed her late brother Lindsey Graham and remain in the U.S. Senate. John Stolness has a recap from Washington.
2: Darlene Graham assumed the late senator's seat shortly after he died back in July, and now she moves on to the general election after winning last night's Republican primary runoff in South Carolina. Graham's candidacy was backed by President Trump, who was a close friend of her brother, Lindsey.
3: Mr. President, Lindsey truly loved you and viewed you as one of his closest friends. Our victory would not have been possible without you, and we are truly grateful.
2: Graham defeated conservative Ralph Norman, who had the backing of some big-name South Carolina conservatives like Nikki Haley and former Governor Mark Sanford. Norman says the wrong Republican won.
4: Democrats, they got what they wanted. I get that. You know, the president got involved. He has that right. That's his prerogative. As I told, his policies are good. I never understood why he got in this race.
2: Graham will take on Democrat Dr. Annie Andrews in November. Elsewhere, Republicans in Oklahoma voted in a runoff election for governor. As of late last night, the race between Mike Mazie, who was backed by President Trump, and Gettner Drummond was too close to call. A Democratic primary runoff for Senate found Nikhila Jasmine Thomas handily beating Jim Breist. She'll face Republican Congressman Kevin Hearn in the solidly red state in November. John Stolness, Washington.
0: A critically ill newborn at the center of a bitter surrogate custody fight was placed back on a breathing tube after his condition worsened following open heart surgery. In a Dallas courtroom Tuesday, parents Nasheen Gilkar and Omar Ahmed faced surrogate McKenna West as they fought over who should make medical decisions for the newborn. It was the intended parents who wanted the pregnancy terminated when doctors discovered the life-threatening heart condition 20 weeks into the pregnancy, but the surrogate, a cardiac nurse from Alaska, refused. That surrogate is petitioning the Texas court to give her sole conservatorship, which would put medical decision-making in her hands. Texas Attorney General Ken Paxton secured an emergency court order before the birth, directing that the medically necessary care not be delayed or obstructed. 19 after. Stocks recover from an AI sell-off. Business news is next when America in the Morning continues after these messages.
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0: After America in the Morning continues. Elon Musk is continuing his push into the southern U.S. with SpaceX, his aerospace and tech conglomerate, planning a $100 billion launch facility in Louisiana. That, according to CNBC, in a joint statement, the Louisiana Economic Development Office said SpaceX will establish its star base in Vermilion Parish, Louisiana, at a former Exxon property to, quote, support thousands of launches annually. SpaceX stock rose 2% on the news to close at $137.95. Wall Street's main indices closed higher Tuesday as technology stocks recovered from a sell-off ahead of AI heavyweight Nvidia's results, which will be released later today, while investors find some relief in drops in oil prices and bond yields. Darian Troisi has a recap from Wall Street.
10: I'm Damian Troisi, and this is the AP Markets Report. Stocks rose on Wall Street Tuesday as oil prices fell. The S&P 500 index rose 0.3%. The Dow rose 0.3%. The Nasdaq Composite rose 0.7%. Technology stocks gained ground and led the market higher. Several companies in the sector, including NVIDIA, have big market values that tend to have more influence over the broader market. Treasury yields fell in the bond market, and that helped relieve pressure from stocks. High yields make borrowing more expensive and can slow economic growth while undercutting prices for stocks. Crude oil prices fell despite the U.S. announcing new sanctions against Iran. Damian Troisi, New York.
0: Bloomberg reports Meta Platforms and state attorneys general have discussed a potential mid-trial settlement of a lawsuit accusing the company of deliberately designing Facebook and Instagram to be attractive to young users. At least one state is indicating a major settlement is imminent. 24 after. When we return on America in the Morning, Western wildfires now spread to Texas. That and more after these messages.
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0: It's 26 after. Hot and dry conditions are causing damaging wildfires in a number of western states, and now it includes Texas. Correspondent Clayton Neville reports from Dallas.
1: The Ross Fire in Palo Pinto County, about 60 miles west of Fort Worth, has burned over 50,000 acres since it started on Monday. Excessive heat and extreme dryness, the contributing factors. Bo Adler with the Texas A&M Forest Service.
2: We will be inserting strike teams of engines and task forces of dozers to protect the communities of Grayford, and inserting dozer task forces on Highway 180, Highway 254 to work to contain and protect structures along the flanks of the fire.
1: Authorities say at least five structures have been destroyed. No injuries or deaths reported. Crews also dropping water and retardant on the flames from the air. And evacuations were seen in parts of Palo Pinto County and Jack County. This as smaller fires burn in the north and west Texas regions, and as the Hawk Fire burns near Reno, Nevada. Progress being made in containment. Around 9,000 people have been cleared to go back to their homes, specifically in the areas east of State Route 395, while about 5,000 people are still evacuated. I'm Clayton Neville.
0: Usually, if a college sports athlete is good enough, they turn pro and play professionally. It's never been the other way around. As Bruce Morton reports, one major college football conference doesn't want players returning from the pros to the sports they once played in universities.
3: Not so fast, says the Big Ten. Sources have told ESPN the conference Tuesday will pass a rule prohibiting players who have left the college ranks from resurfacing on Big Ten rosters. Specifically, the ruling targets players who declared for the NFL draft and did not withdraw, those who appeared on an NFL roster, or those who signed a contract with a pro league. The ruling comes on the heels of two NFL players leaving their respective teams to play for LSU. I'm Bruce Morton.
0: America in the Morning for Wednesday, August 26th, 2026 is produced by Jeff McKay. I'm John Trout. This is Westwood One.
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12: Good morning. Traffic is disrupted this morning on I-20 westbound at Bobby Jones Expressway. That's due to an overturned vehicle. It happened just after 2 o'clock this morning. For now, all westbound lanes are closed in that area, and the Department of Transportation anticipates it will reopen by 6 a.m. Some tense moments last night at Aiken Regional Medical Centers due to a report of gunshots around 8:25 p.m. Aiken Department of Public Safety says 39-year-old Celeste Martin was identified as the shooter and was taken into custody without incident. Authorities say no injuries were reported, but they don't know what prompted the incident. Martin is in the Aiken County Detention Center, charged with aggravated breach of peace. Authorities say more charges could be filed as the investigation continues. U.S. Senator Darlene Graham has won the Republican nomination to replace her late brother, Lindsey Graham, on South Carolina's general election ballot.
13: Darlene Graham winning the Republican nomination for U.S. Senate in South Carolina's special primary election, defeating her GOP challenger, Congressman Ralph Norman. She will face Democratic candidate Annie Andrews in November. Graham, still a political newcomer, who was just recently appointed to finish out her late brother, Senator Lindsey Graham's term. She is backed by President Trump, who traveled to Myrtle Beach last week to rally supporters for her to have a full Senate term. The president telling folks Graham would fight for lower taxes, bigger paychecks, and the Second Amendment. Kristen Goodwin, Fox News.
12: 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The six-story, $380 million acute care hospital is the first in Columbia County. It features 100 patient beds, six operating suites, and a 19-room emergency department. Ground was broken for the hospital in 2024, as well as an adjacent 90,000-square-foot medical office building. WGAC News Time, 5:32. VA Augusta's hosting a Hiring Heroes job fair later today. It'll be open to veterans and their spouses who are looking for work. Employers from across the CSRA will be on hand to conduct on-site interviews. The job fair's from 11 a.m. till 2 p.m. at the Charlie Norwood VA Medical Center on Freedom Way. Veterans experiencing homelessness are encouraged to attend. Make sure you take your resume with you as well as your DD-214. WGAC News Time, 5:33. Dolly Parton was an icon whose influence spans music, film, and philanthropy. She died yesterday, according to a report from her family.
14: An American icon, Dolly Parton, has died. Tributes are pouring in from across entertainment and politics following the death of Parton at 80 years old. President Trump wrote on Truth Social that Parton was one of the greatest country singers and far beyond ever, and said he'll lower the American flag in her honor for the next week. American Pie singer Don McLean spoke to Fox News about the impact of Parton.
15: Well, she sets a really wonderful example for young stars coming up.
14: In country music, Casey Musgraves wrote in part that the world feels a lot less sparkly all of a sudden, while Reba McEntire wrote in part, I will always love you. Michelle Polino, Fox News.
12: The next tropical storm that develops in the Atlantic this hurricane season will be named Dolly, but it's not connected to Dolly Parton's death. Storm systems are named by procedures set by the World Meteorological Organization. Names are reused every 6 years. This season has had three tropical storms, and the next name on the list is Dolly. The prosecution's final witnesses in the Lindsey Clancy murder trial have attempted to cast doubt on claims that she was suffering from postpartum psychosis and that a voice ordered her to kill her three young children. Clancy's mental health is a key issue at her trial. The defense says she shouldn't be held criminally responsible because she had postpartum psychosis. A forensic psychiatrist testified yesterday. Clancy told him she started hearing a voice on January 24th, 2023, that did not stop until she had strangled them. A doctor said he had never seen that before. WGAC News Time, 5:35. A reminder that crews are still on the scene of an accident on I-20 westbound. Now we've got an accident I-20 eastbound at Bobby Jones Expressway. 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From the WGAC 24-hour News Traffic and Weather Center, I'm Mary Liz Nolan.
16: Okay, thank you, ma'am. 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Here's Joe.
17: Today will be humid with a mix of sunshine and clouds, leading to an afternoon thunderstorm with a high of 91 tonight. Expect an evening thunderstorm. Otherwise, it will be partly cloudy and humid with a low of 71. For news, talk, and information, WGAC, I'm AccuWeather meteorologist Joe Lundberg.
16: All right. Thanks, Joe. Yeah, we got some clouds this morning. 72 degrees, 5:36, News Talk Information, WGAC.
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29: All righty. And News Talk, information, WGAC. It's Augusta's Morning News, 540, 20 till 6, Wednesday, August 26th. That's Mary Liz Nolan right over there. You have heard from Joe Lundberg. You will hear from Ashley Brown. I'm John Patrick. Morning, ma'am.
12: Good morning.
29: So, famously in the early 90s, college basketball coach Jim Valvano gave a speech at the ESPYs, famous speech. And in that speech, he said, if you can laugh, think, and cry, that's a full day.
12: Mm-hmm.
29: I think we had a full day yesterday.
12: I think so, too. Shocker.
29: Yeah, well, first of all, let me go chronologically. First of all, On a personal note, I had had some blood work done. I'd had a physician, you know, try to, you know, just sent me off with some less than positive advice. Blood work seemed to all come back fine. There is this high white cell blood count, but I think I got an argument for that on Friday when he brings that up.
12: Okay.
29: I think arthritic knees and the inflammation there. I think I got a pretty good argument.
12: So we don't have leukemia.
29: No, we do not have.
12: I think I was safe with my bet there.
29: Apparently
12: yeah.
29: not.
12: Yeah.
29: Although he'll, you know, we're going to want to go, he's going to want me to go see a hematologist or something because, and Jess has kind of said, you know, that's kind of high, but again, I'm going to think it's the knees. And then at work, we had a kind of a nice little announcement yesterday morning.
12: Yes, we did.
29: Positive for all of us that, that work here. Then we had Dolly and we'll get to that. And then we went out last night to celebrate. We got someone in the family leaving, so we wanted to properly say goodbye, and apparently that meant, you know, wings and scantily clad women.
12: Not necessarily in that order.
29: Well, either. No, because the scantily clad women have to bring you the wings.
12: They have to bring you the wings.
29: So it was just, man, it was a full day. It was a full day. Ain't normally the case. And then we get to Dolly.
12: I think one of the reasons it was absolutely shocking is because people like me had seen that last interview she had done 4 days prior. And she looked
29: Yeah, but I told
12: fine.
29: You, it sounded bad. I think, didn't we play some audio? Were you here? Was Gail here? We played some audio, and I'm like, she canceled something. That's what it was.
12: She did.
29: She canceled what seemed to be a relatively important event and then spoke about it. And I'm like, I don't like
12: you
29: any
12: talk
29: of that.
12: About a well-kept secret. You know, her family had said later in the day she had a short-lived battle with cancer. And, of course, they're not saying what kind, but your mind goes, what could have gone that quickly?
29: Well...
12: And she did not die at home. She died
29: in the hospital.
12: So well kept secret that she wasn't doing well. But like I said, you know, I watched that interview 4 days earlier. She looked like Dolly. Mm-hmm. She didn't look like she had been ill. Talking about plans for the future that she had, and so I think if you saw that interview, you were like, what?
29: You
12: I
29: know,
12: just
29: but
12: saw her.
29: Something strikes me about what you say.
12: And she was talking about avatars.
29: Yeah. She was always made up.
12: Mm-hmm.
29: So if you're sick, it's just another day of being made up.
12: Yeah.
29: You know, the wig and
12: yeah,
29: and,
12: but sometimes you can't conceal that. You know, if your face is looking gaunt, it's hard to even do that with makeup.
29: Had a mutual friend remind me. Met her briefly in the early 90s at a convention. And a friend brought that up on Facebook last night that, it was like 92, 91, 92, out in San Francisco. And I remembered at the time, because she was who she was in 91. I remember at the time, my first thought was that woman is beautiful. I know there's the makeup and I know there's the look, but her skin, her complexion... obviously then her energy and what you were a part of, but I remember that was the first thing I thought, God, she's gorgeous. Little, but
12: teeny
29: gorgeous.
12: Tiny, but with a humongous impact.
29: Yep.
12: You know what I loved about her most? She never had to tell anybody how wonderful she was.
29: She just was.
12: Did stuff that made a lasting impression.
29: Yep. Well done is better than well said.
12: Let's all be like Dolly.
29: Yeah.
12: Leave your mark in a positive way.
29: Yeah.
12: There won't be enough accolades for her.
29: Just the social media is just exploding.
12: Oh, my word. Absolutely. And so fitting for Dolly. She wants a very private funeral with just her family.
29: Yep.
12: Understated.
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17: Today will be humid with a mix of sunshine and clouds, leading to an afternoon thunderstorm with a high of 91 tonight. Expect an evening thunderstorm followed by partly cloudy skies and continued humidity with a low of 71. For News Talk and Information WGAC, I'm AccuWeather meteorologist Joe Lundberg.
29: Got some clouds, 72, 546. 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

0: airport in Nashville needs to be Dolly Parton International.
1: Oh, yeah.
0: And they said it needs to be that by dinner tonight. She apparently wrote a song, recorded the song, stashed it away to be played on her 100th birthday.
1: Oh, so I had not read that. Yeah. I read that she had recorded a song that wasn't to be played till after her death, but I didn't know it was for her 100th birthday.
0: Maybe the same song, maybe two different songs, but there is a song out there she's done that, yes, she wants it played, and that'll be 20 years from now. What else? Oh, someone said if May 4th can be May the Force be with you, then September 25th, 9 to 5, should be Dolly Parton Day.
1: That is a great thought.
0: Mm-hmm. And I had never heard this. You know, the country music star Porter Wagoner discovered her. And she wrote, "I Will Always Love You," for him. Because she was going out on her own. And he didn't take it well. And that night she wrote that, and then the next day sang it to him, and he blessed her and wished her well. Apparently, in the late 80s, Porter Wagoner had some financial issues. He owed the IRS a lot of money. Unbeknownst to him, before anybody was doing this sort of thing, Dolly bought his catalog of music, and that gave Porter Wagoner the money to pay off the IRS. And then Dolly just gave him the catalog back.
1: Oh, unbelievable.
0: Yeah.
1: I think we're going to continue to hear stories like this for a long time. And again, my point earlier was she did things out of the goodness of her heart, with never with the intention of, look at me.
0: Nope.
1: Look at what I'm doing. Nope.
0: Yeah.
1: It was what she wanted to do. She left her mark in such a humble way. And I think that's why people loved her so much.
0: Yeah. They lit the Empire State Building last night.
1: Yes,
0: for
1: pink.
0: Her at 9:25, for 9 to 5. The amount of baseball games around Major League Baseball between innings playing Dolly Parton songs. Already, we're seeing artists who were performing. So I think I saw Casey Musgrave. Artists who were performing doing Dolly Parton songs while they were performing. We've heard from just about everybody.
1: I always wonder when somebody has made this kind of an impact, do you think she ever knew how much she was loved like this?
0: Oh, yeah.
1: You do?
0: Yeah, I do.
1: Okay.
0: Yeah.
1: You hope so.
0: Yeah.
1: But if you're a very humble person like that, you're probably not even looking for those kind of accolades.
0: Mm-mm.
1: But boy, talk about a life well lived. Yeah.
0: There is a video out on YouTube. It's one of the performances that she and Kenny did of Islands in the Stream.
1: Love that song.
0: And he starts it by himself on the stage, and she comes from behind a curtain or a set, and she just takes the stage like she owns the world. And it just, you know, there's another video of them doing We've Got Tonight at a Kenny Rogers concert, and he sings the first part, and he knows she's going to join him from off stage, and the look on his face because he knows what they're about to hear and how they're going to react when they hear and see her. There's just a lot of that out there. A lot of that. Weather. 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
2: Today will be humid with a mix of sunshine and clouds leading to an afternoon thunderstorm with a high of 91 tonight. Expect an evening thunderstorm followed by partly cloudy skies and continued humidity with a low of 71. For news, talk, and information, WGAC, I'm AccuWeather meteorologist Joe Lundberg.
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9: Jolene,
8: her representatives revealed the globally successful singer, actor, businesswoman, and philanthropist died yesterday in Tennessee after a brief battle with cancer.
10: Dolly became one of the most successful entertainers of all time, writing thousands of songs, including Jolene and 9 to 5. She'd won several accolades, including 10 Grammys. She even graced the big screen.
11: Am I interrupting something?
12: No, I'm just screaming at my husband. I can do that anytime.
10: Dolly always found a way to give back. One of her biggest accomplishments outside of music was her Imagination Library, giving hundreds of millions of free books to kids. It was a tribute to her father, who never learned to read or write.
8: Fox's Madeline Rivera, Dolly Parton was 80 years old. Trump-backed U.S. Senator Darlene Graham won the Republican primary runoff against Congressman Ralph Norman to advance in the general election. She paid tribute to her late brother, U.S. Senator Lindsey Graham, whose seat she's seeking to hold for a full term.
13: Our state and nation are much better and safer because of him.
8: Graham will face pediatrician Democrat Annie Andrews in November. South Carolina has not elected a Democrat senator since 1998. Canada strikes back in the trade war with President Trump, slapping tariffs on $20 billion worth of U.S. goods. Those duties hit everything from steel and farm equipment to cheese and cosmetics and motorcycles and even toilet paper, some as high as 50%. And stock futures are mixed after finishing yesterday higher as tech and chip stocks rebounded. S&P futures down 4 and Dow futures are up 37. 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
9: Born on America's darkest day, September 11th, 01, the Tunnel to Towers Foundation, they have been helping American heroes ever since. Heroes like U.S. Army Sergeant William Bernard McKenna, exposed to burn pits. McKenna later died from T-cell lymphoma, leaving his wife, Dina, and two daughters. Tunnel to Towers honored Sergeant McKenna. 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Donate $11 a month. 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
24: Today will be humid with a mix of sunshine and clouds, leading to an afternoon thunderstorm with a high of 91 tonight. Expect an evening thunderstorm. Otherwise, it will be partly cloudy and humid with a low of 71. For News Talk and Information, WGAC, I'm AccuWeather meteorologist Joe Lundberg.
25: Good morning. We're coming up on 6 minutes after 6 o'clock. I'm Mary Liz Nolan in the WGAC 24-hour news traffic and weather center. There were some tense moments last night at Aiken Regional Medical Centers due to a report of gunshots around 8:25 p.m. Aiken Department of Public Safety says 39-year-old Celeste Martin was identified as the shooter and was taken into custody without incident. Authorities say no injuries were reported and it's not known what prompted the incident. Martin is in the Aiken County Detention Center, charged with aggravated disruption of peace, and authorities say more charges could be filed as the investigation continues. A weeks-long fundraising drive is underway at Augusta University. It's the annual I Give campaign that encourages faculty and AU employees to show their support for programs and initiatives at the school, ranging from student support to patient care and athletics. Some $388,000 were raised during last year's I Give, with nearly 2,000 faculty and staff pitching in. This year's drive will wrap up October 6th. An Augusta man has been arrested for allegedly hiding a camera and cell phone in a woman's home and secretly recording her for weeks. Investigators confirmed the cell phone and camera were found in the woman's closet, pointed toward her bed and bathroom. The woman also told investigators she believed her child's father, Joshua Yon, had installed the devices in her home. He was taken into custody and charged with sexual battery and unlawful eavesdropping or surveillance. The search is still on for a Thompson girl who now has been missing for nearly 3 weeks. The Thompson Police Department says 15-year-old Jaria Allen was last seen August 6th. Officials say there have been no confirmed sightings of her ever since, and officials are asking for any information that could help lead to her safe return. WGAC News Time coming up on 8 minutes after 6. U.S. Senator Darlene Graham won the Republican nomination yesterday to replace her late brother Lindsey Graham on South Carolina's general election ballot. Darlene Graham defeated U.S. Representative Ralph Norman in the special Republican primary runoff 2 weeks after they were the top two finishers in a 10-way primary. Despite being a political unknown, Graham bested some of South Carolina's top political names in the special election. She was appointed by Governor Henry McMaster to serve out the remaining months of her late brother's current term, then swiftly got an endorsement from President Donald Trump. WGAC News Time, 8 minutes after 6. There was a shooting in Avondale Estates, Georgia, yesterday that left a body shop worker in critical condition.
0: I came out when everybody in the front of the office said, "Were those gunshots?"
1: This woman did not want to be identified, but she works near this Harley Collision Car Center in Avondale Estates. Now, this is the same center where police say a woman shot a man outside the center on Monday morning.
0: And then I could see that people were standing around across the street.
1: That's when her husband, who also works in the office, jumped into action.
0: And then he came back and asked us to bring medical supplies since he's a physician.
1: So here's what happened. Avondale police tell me officers found a 53-year-old man on the ground with multiple gunshot wounds. Now, witnesses told police a 47-year-old woman shot the man and then drove off.
25: A man who killed 8 of his relatives, including 4 children, as they gathered for Sunday dinner at a home in Montana, had been asked to move out of the residence weeks earlier. That's according to the man's former wife and 2 children. The victims span 4 generations of the blended family. Police said they responded to the home Sunday evening and heard gunshots coming from out back just before the house was completely engulfed in flames. Today is National Dog Day.
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4: Today will be humid with a mix of sunshine and clouds, leading to an afternoon thunderstorm with a high of 91 tonight. Expect an evening thunderstorm followed by partly cloudy skies and continued humidity with a low of 71. For News Talk and Information WGAC, I'm AccuWeather meteorologist Joe Lundberg.
3: Cloud over here, cloud over there, 72 degrees. 6:16, News Talk Information WGAC.
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3: Okay. Coming up on 6:17 now. So, GLP-1s are changing more than just what we put on our plates. Restaurants are looking to wellness drinks and other alternatives to traditional alcoholic beverages. National Restaurant Association's new 2026 Restaurant Beverage Trends Report found growing interest in a wider range of drink choices, especially younger consumers, as restaurants experiment with everything from wellness to energy drinks, smoothies, lemonades, alcohol-free cocktails, the mocktails. And that's because a lot of these people are on GLP-1s. Report conducted by the National Restaurant Association based on surveys of customers among young adults who said they don't drink alcohol, 25 cited health reasons, figure climbs to 34% among Gen Z non-drinkers. Several trends are converging, younger consumers becoming more health conscious, GLP-1 medications becoming more widely used. I think we'd done a story a while ago now that even the airlines were considering, and how it was impacting the airlines, less fuel on the plane because...
6: Don't say it.
3: Okay.
6: Okay.
3: Because
6: people did not have their Biscoff cookies.
3: Yes.
6: That's it.
3: Restaurants preparing to broaden their drink selections. Among limited service restaurant operators, 24% said they plan to add new wellness drinks. 26% plan to add energy drinks. 29% going to do smoothies. 27% lemonades. Under half plan to add some new coffee offerings. Fella saying, as GLP-1s become less expensive as the year goes on and we move into 2027, going to see restaurant operators continuing to look for alternatives that may be good menu options for consumers who might be taking those drugs. Okay. You know, I guess smaller portions, less caloric portions. We've said before on the program, it's really hard to go out and eat something under 1,000 calories.
6: It really is.
3: Yeah. And when 2,000, for guys... 2,000 is recommended. I think women are like 1,800, 1,700. Yeah, it's really hard to go out and have a meal that's under 1,000 calories. We were talking last night at the little get-together, kind of off topic. It's really also hard to go out and have a dinner under $100.
6: Ooh, isn't that crazy?
3: Well, I know what got us talking about that, which was the bills we all got last night.
6: Were they more than what you were expecting?
3: I had Diet Coke. I did not have any alcohol in 6 weeks. By the way, I was thinking about this last night.
6: Oh, geez.
3: I've read, you know, I see posts and I read from people who talk about how much better they feel. You know, they haven't had alcohol in X amount of time and they just feel great. Okay, I'm very happy for you. I haven't had it in 6 weeks. I don't feel any different. I tend to think when I see those are maybe you were drinking a
6: too much
3: little
6: to
3: too
6: be,
3: much.
6: Yeah, that, maybe.
3: If you're having, you know, transformative feelings, maybe you were drinking a little
6: I
3: too much.
6: I want to cut back a little bit.
3: Yeah. So I had the Diet Coke last night and I had a little side salad and 6 wings. And I have to prep. One of the guys at the table started talking about bringing home a dessert for his wife that his wife likes.
6: Oh,
3: that sounds good.
6: So you did that.
3: Yeah. So all in all, I think it was 38.
6: Yikes.
3: 38.
6: Salad. And
3: salad,
6: wings,
3: 6 wings. And okay. Soft drink.
6: Oh, and dessert.
3: And the dessert, yeah. Okay. So without the dessert, maybe it was 30. I don't know what the dessert was. You know, money's no object.
6: I know. You're going to make more tomorrow.
3: Yeah. Again, interesting. Again, GLP-1s. Affecting whether it's from airlines to restaurants to bars and fewer alcoholic drinks. Well,
6: wonder if we're going to see that stuff over the counter in some form before
3: at
6: long.
3: At some point.
6: Yeah.
3: At some point. Here's AB. Here's some sports.
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7: Well, the Braves take game one of a big series with the L.A. Dodgers last night, winning 4-3. Ozzie Albies, the RBI single in the eighth, that was the difference. The Braves bullpen outstanding. Three scoreless innings the Braves and Dodgers play again tonight at Truist Park at 7:15. The Green Jackets not as lucky. They lose at home to Myrtle Beach 5-4. They host the Pelicans again tonight at 6:35. Tee times for tomorrow's opening round of the Tour Championship in Atlanta are set. The final group will be at 2 o'clock. Scottie Scheffler and Matthew Fitzpatrick. Just before them at 1:48, it's Wyndham Clark and Cam Young. Also, Kenley Rasmus, her dad and uncle both played in the big leagues. She's become the star of the Little League World Series. Kenley, one of the few female players to ever play in the series, has now set a record for strikeouts by a female player and hits by a female player in the World Series. The 12-year-old is the star player for Phenix City, Alabama. 2020 Sports, Ashley Brown, 95.1 WGAC.
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3: Okay. News, talk, information, WGAC. It's Augusta's Morning News. 6:23 already. Markets were up yesterday. Dow up 160. NASDAQ up 171. Dow futures this morning up around 30. I think we're getting inflation numbers at 8:30. Everyone's here. Mary Liz, check. AB, check. Joe, check. John, check. I'm always picking up the checks. Mary Liz, with a look at what we're following this morning.
6: Patients at the new Wellstar Columbia County Medical Center today, check. I'll have that story at 6:30.
3: Okay. All right.
6: Yeah.
3: National Dog Day.
6: Yeah.
3: It's National Dog Day.
6: I guess I better buy my little cutie something, huh?
3: Yes, you should. Love them. Love them. Don't have them. Can't have them. Too small. She doesn't have anything to do with walking them. But my God, she knows when we're out and about. She gets to the point of pointing them out to me when I don't see them, but I've always seen them. She's like, oh, there's one over there. Yes, I know. I saw
6: them. This is instead of another woman. John has dogs.
3: Yeah, absolutely.
6: He has a thing. You know, and I've been with him. Mm-hmm. If there is a dog anywhere, John's going to ditch you in a heartbeat.
3: Yep.
6: For the dog.
3: What's your name? What's his name? take a photo. Can I take a photo? Absolutely. Okay.
6: Creeper.
3: Well, I do think about that. The equivalent of being, the guy on the beach with the puppy.
6: trying to attract the women to your puppy.
3: Yeah.
6: Yeah. I've seen that work too.
3: So, if you got one, you know, hug them today. Yeah. Give them a treat because we don't deserve them.
6: No, we don't.
3: No, we don't.
6: Especially after Baker ruined our cabinets. Yeah, we don't deserve them.
3: You showed me photos.
6: Yeah. They're getting fixed. Tom's almost finished fixing them.
3: Okay.
6: He's back in our good graces again.
3: Tom?
6: Yeah, Tom. No, Tom's still not back in my good graces.
3: Okay.
6: Baker. Okay. Baker. The one who, little darling that ruined the cabinet in the first place.
3: Thanks for fixing that, Dad, so I can do it again.
6: Yeah. Oh, no.
3: Well, how are we going to prevent it from happening again?
6: Oh, Tom has built all kinds of stuff in the laundry room that go up against corners. You know, he's gotten behind the dryer. Mm-hmm. Mm-hmm. He has anxiety issues when we leave.
3: Again, the dog.
6: It's the dog. Well, yeah. Tom does too, but the dog is much worse. Yeah. So, yeah, it's trying to figure out a way to outsmart Baker.
3: Yeah.
6: Because he just... Give him 10 seconds and he can come up with something.
3: Yep. Weather on the Fives, brought to you by Beach Street Pools, your hometown pool store for more than 20 years.
4: Today will be humid with a mix of sunshine and clouds leading to an afternoon thunderstorm with a high of 91 tonight. Expect an evening thunderstorm followed by partly cloudy skies and continued humidity with a low of 71. For News Talk and Information WGAC, I'm AccuWeather meteorologist Joe Lundberg.
3: All right, thanks, Joe. It's partly cloudy, 72 degrees now. 626, News Talk Information WGAC. If we get those violent afternoon thunderstorms, which we are prone to do this time of year, could do some damage. 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
2: Good morning. WellStar Columbia County Medical Center starts accepting patients today at its brand new facility on Gateway Boulevard in Grovetown. The six-story, $380 million acute care hospital is the first in Columbia County. It features 100 patient beds, six operating suites, and a 19-room emergency department. Ground was broken for the hospital in 2024, as well as an adjacent 90,000-square-foot medical office building. Hepzibah Middle School was evacuated yesterday after school officials received a threatening phone call. Law enforcement officials conducted a thorough sweep of the building and found no immediate threat. Students and staff were allowed to return. Meanwhile, Richmond County School System Police and the Sheriff's Office continue to search for the person or persons who made the call. The fight against food insecurity in Augusta gets a financial boost. The Georgia Farm to Food Bank Network awarded more than $800,000 to eight regional food banks across the state. The money is meant to help food banks provide fresh produce to more than 430,000 Georgians facing food insecurity. Golden Harvest Food Bank in Augusta and the Food Bank of Northeast Georgia and Athens were two of seven regional food banks to receive $100,000 each, while the Atlantic Community Food Bank received $125,000. WGAC News Time, 6:32. U.S. Senator Darlene Graham won the Republican nomination to replace her late brother Lindsey Graham on South Carolina's general election ballot. She defeated U.S. Representative Ralph Norman in yesterday's special Republican primary runoff, 2 weeks after they were the top two finishers in a 10-way primary. Despite being a political unknown, Graham bested some of South Carolina's top political names in the special election. The prosecution's final witness in the Lindsey Clancy murder trial have attempted to cast doubts on claims that she was suffering from postpartum psychosis and heard a voice that ordered her to kill her three young children.
3: We are inching closer to closing arguments, bit more testimony to get through. With the prosecution's expected final witness, Dr. Gregory Sothoff, taking the stand once again. He's a forensic psychiatrist. He exposed in his professional opinion some inconsistencies in Lindsey Clancy's story, particularly her events leading up or what she said about what she did leading up to the killings. But also, he said it would be extremely unusual for someone to hear hallucinations only during an alleged crime incident. Sothoff says Clancy told him the voices stopped after she killed her third child, but before she tried killing herself. He said that's rare.
2: The U.S. Secret Service has confirmed it is aware that Iranian state media has aired a video that appears to threaten the life of Barron Trump, President Trump's youngest son. Secret Service spokesman Nate Herring confirmed the agency is aware of the video and investigates anything that can be perceived as a threat toward the people it protects. But Herring offered no further details and cited the Secret Service practice of not discussing intelligence affecting protocol. Dolly Parton was an icon. Her influence spans music, film, and philanthropy. She died yesterday at the age of 80.
4: Her representatives sing, after bravely facing a brief battle with cancer, Dolly departed her earthly life at the Vanderbilt Ingram Cancer Center, surrounded by loved ones. Her nephew says she will never be forgotten. Dolly became one of the most successful entertainers of all time, writing thousands of songs, including Jolene and 9 to 5. She'd won several accolades, including 10 Grammys. She even graced the big screen. Dolly always found a way to give back. One of her biggest accomplishments outside of music was her Imagination Library, giving hundreds of millions of free books to kids. It was a tribute to her father, who never learned to read or write.
2: In 2015, when Parton returned to Nashville's Ryman Auditorium, Grand Ole Opry announcer Bill Cody introduced her as the most beloved artist of all time, quickly amending it to female artist. And as history has proven, he was correct. From the WGAC 24-Hour News Traffic and Weather Center, it's now 6:35 and 72 degrees. I'm Mary Liz Nolan.
1: No need to amend it. Artist of all time. Didn't need to say female.
2: Exactly.
1: All right. Yeah. Thank you, ma'am. 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
5: Today will be humid with a mix of sunshine and clouds, leading to an afternoon thunderstorm with a high of 91 tonight. Expect an evening thunderstorm. Otherwise, it will be partly cloudy and humid with a low of 71. For news, talk, and information, WGAC, I'm AccuWeather meteorologist Joe Lundberg.
1: All right, thanks, Joe. A couple of clouds this morning, 72 degrees, 636. 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
16: Well, for the second week in a row, it looks like inclement weather will force some high school football games to move away from Friday night. One such game has already done that. Fox Creek hosting Silver Bluff. They'll play that game on Thursday, and there may be more to come. The SEC has drawn a rule that will stop athletes from leaving the NFL, NBA, WNBA, and coming back to college to play in their conference. Apparently, the vote was 16-0. They joined the Big Ten in crafting such a rule. In baseball, baseball, the Braves opened their series with the Dodgers with a big win, 4-3. Ozzie Albies, the RBI game-winning single in the eighth, and the Braves bullpen, outstanding four relievers combined on three scoreless innings to hold down that potent Dodger offense. The Braves and Dodgers play again tonight at 7:15. The Green Jackets lose last night at SRP Park, 5-4. They'll host Myrtle Beach again tonight. The Pelicans and Jackets play at 6:35. 2020 Sports, Ashley Brown, 95.1 WGAC.
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1: Okay. 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It's Augusta's Morning News, 641, 19 till 7. Webbiz Sports with Mary Liz, A.B., and John.
17: Oh, God, maybe.
1: Watching the Braves last night. One of those rare nights we get to look at the Braves, and they're playing the Dodgers. Oh, they go up 3-0, and it's 3-2. Then it's 3-3 for three or four innings.
18: That's when you go to bed.
1: Well, I actually stayed. I mean, I was looking at the clock. I mean, I can make this if it doesn't go extra innings. And Ozzie Albies hits a shot into left field, and Matt Olson comes in to score. Braves go up 4-3. Top of the ninth, Shohei Ohtani hits a triple to start the inning, so he's on third. But the Braves hold on and win. God, so good for them. I think the Phillies lost, so they open up another game in their lead, so we got that. What else? Sorry, golf stuff. So there's a company out there called Good Good. And as a matter of fact, you know, they're one of these, not startups, but they're one of these companies that you're not that familiar with, that, you know, there are influencers and things like that. And the PGA Tour is going to have a tournament in the fall sponsored by Good Good. So they do, I guess, like a commercial, or maybe it's old, maybe it's a TikTok video, something shortish, where they want to promote this new Callaway club, this new driver. And in the video, it's you see the bag and you see the club in the bag, and guys are standing off to the side, and there's a woman that goes to, you know, look at the club, and the, one of the guys comes out of the huddle, runs at her, pushes her down, tackles her, and says, "Don't touch my driver." They're getting so much heat for this.
18: Oh, I'll bet.
1: Yeah.
18: I'm not surprised.
1: No, so much so. Last night on Golf Channel, there was going to be a reboot of a show called The Big Break. And it was co-sponsored by Good Good. It was Good Good and The Big Break. And apparently, late yesterday, mid-afternoon, one of the sponsors on that show, Galaxy Golf, which I believe is a division of Dick's Sporting Goods, said, no, we're out. And so Golf Channel couldn't show the show because Galaxy Golf wanted all of their mentions and notices and commercials taken out of the show. So Golf Channel didn't air the show last night. They're going to air it next Tuesday night when they can get all the Galaxy Golf stuff out of there.
18: Boy, it gets convoluted and confusing, doesn't it?
1: Again, I say what I always say when something like this happens. Maybe it's a smaller table, but people sat around a table said, "This is a good idea."
18: And somebody had to sign off on something that somebody else signed off on.
1: and you know, I not an excuse, but if you got a bunch of bros sitting around a table, a bunch of 20-something guys, okay, you know, I can see them stupidly green-lighting this. But I assume they had to show it to Callaway Golf. That's a much bigger company, you know, with more adults involved. And even they, I mean, if they saw it ahead of time, and they've gotten pummeled, both companies have gotten pummeled for sort of the lack of apology. Now, Callaway has since, I think yesterday, came out with a
17: with a full bore statement of how they're against it and so forth and so on. But initially, the apologies were kind of like, "Yeah, wait, whatever. Okay, you just, yeah, we're sorry."
18: How did anybody ever come up with the idea of somebody pushing a woman?
17: I don't know.
18: That's a head scratcher right there.
17: Yeah. Again, as I say, at some point, somebody in the room had to say, "So,
18: damage control."
17: Yeah. Pick up on aisle four.
18: Mm-hmm.
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5: Today will be humid with a mix of sunshine and clouds, leading to an afternoon thunderstorm with a high of 91 tonight. Expect an evening thunderstorm followed by partly cloudy skies and continued humidity with a low of 71. For News Talk and Information WGAC, I'm AccuWeather meteorologist Joe Lundberg.
17: All right. We do have a couple of clouds this morning. It's 72 degrees. It's already 646. Don't run late. News Talk Information WGAC.
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2: All right. News talk information, WGAC, it's Augustus Morning News. Good morning. 10 till 7, markets were up yesterday. The Dow was up 160. The NASDAQ was up 171. Dow futures this morning are up about 40. Inflation numbers coming at 8:30. Austin in 30 minutes with his morning commentary with Mary Liz, A.B., Joe, and John. Mary Liz with a look at what we're following this morning.
3: A woman is in custody after shots were fired at Aiken Regional Medical Centers last night. I'll have that story just after 7.
2: Know how I feel. Unusual that it's a woman. It doesn't happen much.
3: She didn't get your memo.
2: She did not.
3: No.
2: Well, Disney moving forward with a program to allow longtime employees the opportunity to accept an early retirement package ahead of anticipated restructuring. Disney outlined the voluntary early retirement offer, Vero. That's what we call it, Vero.
3: Vero.
2: The voluntary early retirement offer. It's available to tenured executives who meet eligibility criteria.
3: I hope not Mickey.
2: Yeah. Can we see him? Can we see him? Mickey, can we see you for a second?
3: Uh-oh. Uh-oh is right.

0: You know, I make fun of you for saying that. But.
1: But. But I'm waiting.
0: It does, in a weak moment, cross my mind that when I stop covering the tournament.
1: Oh, yeah. You might want to ask for tickets for life. Yeah. Go ahead.
0: It's a weak moment when I think of that. But it's my understanding Pat Summerall got those.
1: Really?
0: Yeah.
1: I'll bet Hello Friends will get them too. I'll bet so.
0: Yeah. Now, here's the thing. And I'm sorry to take the left turn. You know, you got to think about the fact that, okay, let's do the hypothetical. Let's for the sake of the discussion, say I do this 5 more years. So, and then I stop. And then I'll wonder if I got to 48, why didn't I get to 50?
1: I know, I've thought the same thing.
0: So, but I'm going to be, I'd be 73 years old. I mean, let's give him tickets for life because it ain't going to be long. Come on. I mean,
1: I don't think that's the way they think.
0: You're not giving them to some 30-year-old.
1: Well.
0: I'm 70-something. I mean, you know, no, John, you can't pass them down. Okay, well, then we're going to do this for just a few years.
1: Yeah. He's probably only going to get on the course 2-3 more times.
0: Yeah.
1: What's the big deal?
0: Again.
1: You know.
0: Apparently, I've had a lot of weak moments because I fought this out a little bit.
1: See, you make fun of me. It's not such a bad thought.
0: Well, I, and the same could be said for this. You give somebody, how often are they going to come? You know, you give somebody a lifetime, you give them 2 lifetime passes to all the parks. How often are they going to come? And what are 2 more people crossing the turnstiles?
1: Exactly. Well,
0: now
1: my point.
0: Now I say 2 more people. We don't know how many people they're going to retire. I mean, what if they retire 2,000 people? Okay, now we're at 4,000 tickets.
1: Dropping the bucket.
0: But I knew when I did this.
1: Well, at least I'm consistent.
2: Yeah, right? You are.
0: Yeah.
1: Very.
3: Yeah. Could I maybe? Lifetime ticket.
1: And Minnie's going to need them, too.
3: No, she needs it.
0: Oh, goofy. 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
4: Today will be humid with a mix of sunshine and clouds leading to an afternoon thunderstorm with a high of 91 tonight. Expect an evening thunderstorm followed by partly cloudy skies and continued humidity with a low of 71. For News Talk and Information WGAC, I'm AccuWeather meteorologist Joe Lundberg.
0: All right, we do have some clouds this morning, and it's 72 degrees, but not bad. 4 till 7. 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
1: Hey, I'm Tommy Wells from Kent's Drive-In on 329 East Hill Street in Thompson. 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
5: Darlene did it big time. I'm Carmen Roberts, Fox News. Trump-backed Darlene Graham advances to the general election of South Carolina to compete for a full-term U.S. Senate seat previously held by her brother, the late Lindsey Graham. She won about 53% of the vote in the Republican primary runoff, and during her victory speech, slammed her Democratic opponent.
6: My Democratic opponent, Dr. Annie Andrews, is the most radical liberal ever nominated for a statewide office by the South Carolina Democratic Party.
5: South Carolina is a tough state for Democrats to win, but they believe the race could become more competitive as President Trump's approval rating continues to fall. The president ordered flags to fly at half staff for a week to honor Dolly Parton, who died from cancer yesterday at age 80. Nephew says she will never be forgotten.
7: Dolly called me and said she wants to rest in a beautiful bed of plush cotton because after a life wearing heavy rhinestones, she finally deserves to be comfortable and have some rest.
5: The world is remembering.
7: Rest in peace, Aunt Dolly.
5: The world is remembering Dolly for her music and the vast ways she gave back, including her Imagination Library, which has given millions of free books to kids. President Trump levels a new warning at Iran about keeping the Strait of Hormuz safe. Fox's Trey Yingst reports from Tel Aviv on the president's Truth Social post.
8: The president posted, "I've just been informed by the United States Navy that all mines have been removed and or detonated from within the international waters of the Strait of Hormuz. Iran has been notified that any ship or boat placing new mines will be immediately and systematically destroyed."
5: And crude oil is down 2.5% at this hour at $80.23 a barrel. 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
9: 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Heroes like United States Navy Chief Shannon Kent. 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
1: Today will be humid with a mix of sunshine and clouds, leading to an afternoon thunderstorm with a high of 91 tonight. Expect an evening thunderstorm. Otherwise, it will be partly cloudy and humid with a low of 71. For News Talk and Information, WGAC, I'm AccuWeather meteorologist Joe Lundberg.
2: Good morning. It's now 6 minutes after 7 o'clock. I'm Mary Liz Nolan in the WGAC 24-hour news traffic and weather center. There was a report of gunshots around 8:25 last night at Aiken Regional Medical Centers. Officials say 39-year-old Celeste Martin was identified as the shooter. She was taken into custody without incident. Fortunately, no one was hurt, and it's not known what prompted that incident. Martin is now in the Aiken County Detention Center charged with aggravated breach of peace, and authorities say more charges could be filed. A large-scale multi-county operation in South Carolina has landed two men behind bars in connection with the theft of catalytic converters and other parts from school buses in the state. The buses were targeted in many counties in the state, including Aiken and Edgefield. During a press conference yesterday, law enforcement officials from multiple counties said Flock license plate reader cameras were instrumental in investigators making two arrests in the case. 29-year-old Andrew Kelly and 28-year-old Jonathan Fetro Smith, both of Greenwood, have been charged with multiple offenses, including grand larceny and receiving stolen goods valued at more than $2,000. Authorities say they expect more arrests. VA Augusta's hosting a Hiring Heroes job fair later today. It'll be open to veterans and their spouses who are looking for work. Employers from across the CSRA will be on hand to conduct on-site interviews from 11 until 2 at the Charlie Norwood VA Medical Center on Freedom Way. Make sure you bring a copy of your resume with you along with your DD-214. Well, Metro Atlanta may still be in the running for a National Hockey League franchise. That's after the City Council and suburban Alpharetta okayed a redevelopment plan for North Point Mall. It will include a 20,000-seat arena and other attractions similar to the area surrounding Truist Park, home of the Braves, known as the Battery. The project was approved on a 4-3 vote of the Alpharetta City Council. Another development project taking shape in nearby Forsyth County is also competing for an NHL franchise, but neither project has received assurances from the league. WGAC News Time, 8 minutes after 7. A large homeless population is prompting some California residents to leave the state.
3: A homeowner called us frustrated over homeless encampments out here. He felt like his concerns were being ignored by the city. Inside the homeless encampment, neighbors call a crime magnet. Fernando calls that a lie.
4: They're not all bad people.
3: Complaining to the city since March about tents, trash, and drug use.
5: Someone offered them housing maybe a few weeks ago, and they said no.
3: Jerry Dang is the landlord to a duplex on Hoover.
5: There are attempts to steal electricity and water from the property.
3: Where residents want their faces blurred because of retaliation, ready to move out after just 1 year in L.A.
6: We're moving. Moving out of here. So hopefully my second year in L.A. will be a lot better, which not dealing with any encampments.
3: Reporting in Silver Lake, Matthew Seedorf, Fox 11 News.
2: An ICE agent charged in Minnesota with firing his gun through a house door, striking a man in his leg, then lying to justify the shooting, could walk out of a South Texas jail if a federal judge does not intervene. Minnesota's governor and attorney general is asking a federal judge in South Texas to order the governor to extradite Christian Castro, an ICE agent, to Minnesota. Texas law says he must be released after 90 days of detention, which is this Thursday. Attorneys representing the Texas governor said the extradition request has not been formally denied, and until the governor makes a decision, it's too soon to involve the courts. WGAC News Time coming up on 10 minutes after 7. A reminder, we still have crews on the scene of an earlier accident on Gordon Highway at Tubman Road. 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I'm Mary Liz Nolan.
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0: 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It's Augusta's morning news. Good morning. It's 7:15. 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
1: Today will be humid with a mix of sunshine and clouds, leading to an afternoon thunderstorm with a high of 91 tonight. Expect an evening thunderstorm followed by partly cloudy skies and continued humidity with a low of 71. For News Talk and Information WGAC, I'm AccuWeather meteorologist Joe Lundberg.
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2: South Carolinians are finding out the hard way you just can't replace Lindsey Graham. Last night, his sister, Darlene Graham, won the Republican nomination to replace her late brother on the South Carolina general election ballot, notching another win for President Donald Trump after he threw his support behind the political novice. Graham defeated the challenger, Ralph Norman, United States Congressman, in a special Republican primary runoff. This is after they were the top two finishers in a 10-way primary several weeks ago. Bottom line, ladies and gentlemen, while she is a political unknown, her philosophies are very well known, and her name is even better known. Darlene Graham beat some of the biggest names in South Carolina politics to continue to fill in for her brother. And I'm disappointed in myself because I don't think she's up to the job. But at the same time, she is clearly superior to the Democrat. Not because she's any smarter, but because she's got a better jersey on. That's right. She represents the right team for South Carolina in the United States Senate. And nowhere is it more clear in conversations about who represents the team than it would be in this case. Is she going to beat that opponent in a game of Jeopardy? No, maybe not even a game of poker. But when it comes to doing what she needs to do, registering the right votes, and constituent service within the Senate's office, in the Senate office rather, in South Carolina, I'm sure Darlene Graham will do fine. Still has to win that race in November, no doubt, but it looks like South Carolina picked their Republican challenger for the November race, and it is the little sister of the late Lindsey Graham. God bless us one and all. And that's comment. I'm Austin Rhodes, 95.1 FM News Talk, WGAC.
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5: Well, only a handful of female players have ever played in the Little League World Series, and few with as much success and fanfare as 12-year-old Kinley Rasmus of Phenix City, Alabama. She has now set the girls' record for strikeouts and base hits. Strikeouts as a pitcher, base hits at the plate for female players. Her dad and uncle both played in the big league. She plays for Phenix City, Alabama. Baseball, Braves win 4-3 over the Dodgers last night. Ozzie Albies, the game-winning base hit, an RBI single in the eighth that broke a 3-3 tie. The Braves host the Dodgers again tonight at 7:15. The Tour Championship gets underway in Atlanta. The top 30 players in the FedEx Cup point standings play at Eastlake starting tomorrow. The final pairing will be at 2 o'clock, Scottie Scheffler and Matthew Fitzpatrick. And the SEC has drawn a rule saying that athletes, once they are in the NFL, NBA, and WNBA, cannot come back to college. It's one of those rules you didn't think you'd have to write, but here's where we are. The SEC apparently voted their team 16-0 to put that rule in place. 2020 Sports, Ashley Brown, 95.1 WGAC.
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1: News talk information, WGAC. It's Augusta's morning news. SM22 now. Markets were up yesterday. Dow was up 160. NASDAQ up 171. Dow futures this morning are up about 40 or 50. With Mary Liz and Joe, AB and John. Mary Liz with a look at what we're following this morning.
6: A parking expansion project is underway at Augusta Regional Airport. That means fewer parking spaces for the time being. I'll have that story coming up at 7:30.
1: Okay. There's fewer parking spaces everywhere.
6: Yes. So If you're used to it downtown, you'll be used to it at the airport.
1: I'm still trying to figure out when Partner of the Year voting closes, but I was asked last night. She's going to get her hair done, on Saturday. Now, I'm getting stitches taken out Friday afternoon, so all clear for golfing, and we have a Saturday morning group. But
6: yeah, what are you supposed to be doing?
1: Well, I'm going to... she asked if I would take her to the salon because it's... let alone the parking downtown, the street is all torn up. I don't even know if they're, the sidewalk. I don't even know if we can call them a sidewalk in front of the salon. So I think what I'm going to do, and again, I'd like to know when the voting stops.
6: It stopped last night.
1: Okay. Then I'm playing golf Saturday.
6: That's what I thought. Yep.
1: No, what I told her I'd do, we usually go up at 8:30. I'd like to play. I'm going to play until 10:30, however many holes 10:30 is, and then I'll come get her.
6: Wow.
1: I will go.
6: You're really trying hard.
1: Take her to the salon.
6: Is there money involved
1: I don't know what the prize is. I can tell you this, and all of my, attached friends know this when they talk about, hey, you're getting points. There are no points. And those points can be taken away at a moment's notice.
6: Absolutely. Every man knows that.
1: Yeah. It's like, oh, I'm sorry, they expired. It's like a gift card.
6: Yeah.
1: I'm sorry, those points have expired.
6: Now, we don't forget the infraction.
1: Oh, of course not.
6: No. It will come up 20 years from now.
1: Yes.
6: Yeah.
1: But, what's my point count? Oh, we started over from zero today.
6: Well, we're helping you. Look at the big picture.
1: Okay.
6: You don't want to get complacent. So, it keeps you on your toes. It keeps you always thinking about that next thing you can be doing to make somebody's day. That didn't help a bit, did it?
1: No. I want to play golf.
6: Play golf!
1: No, I'm going to take her.
6: Oh, man. And the whole time you'd be thinking...
1: Well, depends on how those 7 or 8 holes go.
6: Oh.
1: May not go that well. See you guys.
6: It may be. Oh, darn.
1: Oh, I got to go.
6: Partner of the Year is calling.
1: Yeah.
6: Mm-hmm.
1: But it is a mess downtown. It's now, it's going to get better. We know that. We've talked about that. End of the year, it's going to be much better. I can say up around 12th, up around Frog Hollow, they look like the sidewalks have gone in. Looks great. They've just got a ways to go.
6: In there, folks.
1: Yeah, hang in. I mean,
6: and there's nobody being asked to hang in there more than the merchants downtown.
1: No.
6: Bless them.
1: Yeah. If you can, go support them. Go in some shape, form, or fashion. Weather. 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
7: Today will be humid with a mix of sunshine and clouds, leading to an afternoon thunderstorm with a high of 91 tonight. Expect an evening thunderstorm followed by partly cloudy skies and continued humidity with a low of 71. For News Talk and Information WGAC, I'm AccuWeather meteorologist Joe Lundberg.
1: 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Sunshine, 72 now. 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
1: 7:30 with Augusta's Morning News. Here's Mary Liz Nolan.
6: Good morning. Long-term parking lot A will be closed for about 3 months at Augusta Regional Airport to complete a rehabilitation project. That means about 350 fewer parking spaces while the work is being done. Now, long-term parking lots B and C, short-term lot D, and the credit card lot will still be available. Now, the good news is there will be 50 more spaces when the long-term parking lot A reopens in a few months. Airport officials say this is the first phase of several planned parking improvements and expansions, with an estimated 250 public parking spaces added over the next 2 years. An Augusta man's been arrested for allegedly hiding a camera and cell phone in a woman's home and secretly recording her for weeks. Investigators confirm the cell phone and camera were found in the woman's closet, pointed toward her bed and bathroom. The woman also told investigators she believed her child's father, Joshua Yon, had installed the devices in her home. Yon was taken into custody and charged with sexual battery and unlawful eavesdropping or surveillance. South Carolina State University officials are making it easier to track progress of a building boom on the Orangeburg campus. They've added a link to the school's website detailing progress on construction totaling more than $150 million. Among projects underway, a $55 million academic building and a new residence hall. It'll house more than 500 students. Other projects include a $30 million library, a new ROTC facility, and a more than $13 million transportation center. A weeks-long fundraising drive is underway at Augusta University. It's the annual I Give campaign that encourages faculty and AU employees to show their support for programs and initiatives at the school, ranging from student support to patient care and athletics. This year's drive will wrap up October 6th. WGAC News Time 732. U.S. Senator Darlene Graham won the Republican nomination yesterday to replace her late brother on South Carolina's general election ballot. It was notching another win for the president after he threw his support behind the political novice.
0: Darlene Graham winning the Republican nomination for U.S. Senate in South Carolina's special primary election, defeating her GOP challenger, Congressman Ralph Norman. She will face Democratic candidate Annie Andrews in November. Graham, still a political newcomer who was just recently appointed to finish out her late brother, Senator Lindsey Graham's term. She is backed by President Trump, who traveled to Myrtle Beach last week to rally supporters for her to have a full Senate term. The president telling folks Graham would fight for lower taxes, bigger paychecks, and the Second Amendment. Kristen Goodwin, Fox News.
6: The Supreme Court's decision clearing one obstacle to the enactment of President Trump's order on mail voting may not mean the order ultimately takes effect for the November elections, but it is increasing the risk of chaos for the midterms. That's because the decision will kick off a compressed legal fight over the constitutionality of the order. It would require states to follow uniform standards in formatting mail ballots and share information about who sends them with the federal government, or those ballots would not get delivered. Election officials say there is no way to implement that before November if courts don't stop it. WGAC News Time 7:34. The world is mourning the loss of country music icon Dolly Parton.
3: Dolly Parton, the country music superstar who became an American icon, has died. She was 80 years old. Dolly was one of 12 kids who grew up in a one-room cabin up in the Smoky Mountains, writing songs as a child and performing at the Grand Ole Opry by just 13. After high school, she packed her bags for Nashville. Her big break? Landing a spot on the Porter Wagoner Show. She turned her music into an empire and her fame into a way to give back, building the theme park Dollywood and the Imagination Library, giving out hundreds of millions of free books to kids, inspired by her dad, who she said never learned to read or write.
6: Her family says that the funeral, which has already been planned, will be private. WGAC News Time is now 7:35. We have partly cloudy skies and 72 degrees. I'm Mary Liz Nolan.
1: Okie dokie. Thank you, ma'am. 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
7: Today will be humid with a mix of sunshine and clouds, leading to an afternoon thunderstorm with a high of 91 tonight. Expect an evening thunderstorm. Otherwise, it will be partly cloudy and humid with a low of 71. For News Talk and Information, WGAC, I'm AccuWeather meteorologist Joe Lundberg.
1: All right. Thank you, Joe. Sunshine, 71 now, 735, News Talk Information, WGAC. 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
25: Well, the Braves take game one of a big series with the L.A. Dodgers last night, winning 4-3. Ozzie Albies, the RBI single in the eighth, that was the difference. The Braves bullpen outstanding. Three scoreless innings. The Braves and Dodgers play again tonight at Truist Park at 7:15. The Green Jackets not as lucky. They lose at home to Myrtle Beach 5-4. They host the Pelicans again tonight at 6:35. Tee times for tomorrow's opening round of the Tour Championship in Atlanta are set. The final group will be at 2 o'clock. Scottie Scheffler and Matthew Fitzpatrick. Just before them at 1:48, it's Wyndham Clark and Cam Young. Also, Kinley Rasmus, her dad and uncle both played in the big leagues. She's become the star of the Little League World Series. Kinley, one of the few female players to ever play in the series, has now set a record for strikeouts by a female player and hits by a female player in the World Series. The 12-year-old is the star player for Phenix City, Alabama. 2020 Sports, Ashley Brown, 95.1 WGAC.
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1: Okay. News, talk, information. WGAC. It's Augusta's morning news. 7:41, 19 till 8 o'clock. Sunshine right now. Maybe. A shower later this afternoon. We'll get to the full forecast for you here in just a second. Coming up in 30 minutes, builders are telling folks what people no longer want in their homes. used to want these in your homes, but builders are saying, people don't want these anymore. We'll talk about that and more coming up in about 30 minutes. If at some point you worked out at the site, or maybe a loved one worked out at the site or does any period of time, might be entitled to some health care benefits, the Department of Labor created a program that provides these benefits. 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
7: Today will be humid with a mix of sunshine and clouds, leading to an afternoon thunderstorm with a high of 91 tonight. Expect an evening thunderstorm followed by partly cloudy skies and continued humidity with a low of 71. For News Talk and Information WGAC, I'm AccuWeather meteorologist Joe Lundberg.
1: Okay, thanks, Joe. It's sunny. It's 71 degrees now, 746. Looking at the heat index for later this afternoon. And we got some. One this afternoon and pretty much all afternoon. It's going to feel like 97. Getting back up there a little bit, sneaking back up there. Heat Index brought to you by Duggan 1 Hour Heating and Air.
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27: 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New Minghua.
1: News Talk Information, WGAC. It's Augusta's Morning News on a Wednesday morning. It's 10 till 8. Markets were up yesterday. Dow up 160. NASDAQ up 171. Dow futures up this morning. Inflation number coming at 8:30 this morning, so we'll see how that goes. With Mary Liz, Joe, A.B., John, Mary Liz with a look at what we're following this morning.
6: The fight against food insecurity in Augusta is getting a financial boost. I'll have that story coming up just after 8.
1: Okay. Talk about travel here. I ran across this. According to a study, the average American has visited 12 and a half states. When you factor in how many people visit the same state repeatedly without ever branching into new territory, the city count shrinks considerably. 10% of Americans have never been to another state other than the one they live in.
6: Really? That's kind of surprising.
1: Yep. Average American has visited 16 states beside the one where they currently live. I'm kind of, you know, I called up a map and I started counting. About 20. The plains area, you know, the Iowas and the Nebraskas and all that, no.
6: I need to do the same.
1: Yeah. Roughly a third of Americans 65 and older say they have visited at least 30 states. Good for them. Compared with just 5% of adults under 30. college graduates more likely to be well-traveled. About a quarter of them have visited at least 30 states compared to 1 in 10 without college degrees. Most visited U.S. cities, New York.
0: Mm-hmm. That was got to be my first guess.
1: Yeah, Miami, kind of surprising. Although I'd like to, I'd like to go to Miami. I'd like to go to South Beach. I'd like to immerse myself in that culture for a little bit, and the food. Los Angeles,
0: been there.
1: Orlando,
0: been there. Mm-hmm.
1: San Francisco,
0: been there.
1: Yeah. Vegas,
0: nope.
1: Yeah, been there. D.C., been
0: yep.
1: there. Chicago,
0: yep.
1: Never. Honolulu,
0: yep.
1: No. Boston, no.
0: Yep. So far, just one.
1: Where? Miami?
0: No, I've been to Miami.
1: Oh.
0: So far on that list. Vegas, that Vegas, I have not right. been to.
1: Okay.
0: Yes.
1: Roughly half Americans say the current economy is impacting their travel plans. Travel requires, you know, disposable income, paid time off.
0: That's a factor, all right.
1: Mm-hmm. A recent survey by the U.S. Travel Association found that financial difficulties stemming from inflation are causing half of American travelers to cite financial worries as the main reason for limiting their international travel. Same pressures apply domestically.

0: and we went to, and my birthday's in January, early January, so there was still some Christmas things going on. The Rockettes Christmas Spectacular was going on.
1: Nice.
0: It could not be more hokey and more corny.
1: But fabulous.
0: But it's exactly
1: yes.
0: what you want.
1: It really is.
0: It's
1: it really
0: exactly
1: is.
0: What you
1: but
0: want.
1: But it ain't cheap.
0: No.
1: Nothing about New York City is cheap.
0: No, especially that time of the year. Oh, my God. Average American took 3 domestic trips in 2024, spending about $4,600. It says 3 trips a year sounds active until you realize most of those trips were kind of to the same place back and forth, whether it's family trips or whatever. Well, here's me. Montana, Nebraska, Rhode Island, South Dakota, Vermont, Idaho, Alaska have all been visited by fewer than 50% of Americans. North Dakota, the least visited state, 10% of the population traveling there.
1: I'm going to go out on a limb and say the Dakotas are probably going to be on my never made it list.
0: Yeah, maybe.
1: Maybe.
0: About the only thing that comes to mind out there is something like Mount Rushmore. But that's...
1: I'm not making a special trip for that.
0: But that's about it.
1: Yeah.
0: Golf courses, no great destination golf courses. There are in Nebraska, and one day maybe, next year, but not in North Dakota and South Dakota.
1: I don't think the Rockettes perform there or anything like that, do they?
0: Well, that would be that would be Mount Rushmore.
1: Oh, okay.
0: Rockettes.
1: Yes. Yeah. Good one.
0: Oh, no, not really. 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
2: Today will be humid with a mix of sunshine and clouds leading to an afternoon thunderstorm with a high of 91 tonight. Expect an evening thunderstorm followed by partly cloudy skies and continued humidity with a low of 71. For news, talk, and information, WGAC, I'm AccuWeather meteorologist Joe Lundberg.
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3: She'll never be forgotten. I'm Carmen Roberts, Fox News. Working 9 to 5. Fans around the world are remembering Dolly Parton for her incredible musical talent and spirit. In 2018, she told Fox and Friends,
4: "You got to be true to yourself. You got to stand up for what you believe in, especially to the young girls. You got to believe in yourself. You've got to be willing to sacrifice for whatever that dream of yours is."
3: Her representatives say the 80-year-old icon passed away yesterday from cancer and will always be remembered for her music, acting, business savvy, and her humor and generosity. Interim South Carolina U.S. Senator Darlene Graham won the primary runoff yesterday to advance to the general election. Many see her as a victory test for President Trump's endorsement.
5: The president strongly backed her. She is new to politics after the sudden passing of her brother, Lindsey Graham.
6: I know he's looking down right now, very proud.
5: The Graham campaign believes the president did all he could to help her across the finish line.
3: Fox's Mike Emanuel. In November, Graham will face off against pediatrician Democrat Annie Andrews in a state where Democrats haven't won a statewide election in 2 decades. Canada retaliates with up to 50% tariffs on hundreds of U.S. products to match the levies from the U.S.
7: 50% on American steel and aluminum products, 25% on American dairy, fish, and seafood, and 15% on select farm equipment and machinery, up to $20 billion. Prime Minister Carney says in the face of unjustified American tariffs, Canadians have shown resolve, purpose, and strength.
3: Fox's Peter Ducey reports President Trump says Canadians must pay a fair amount.
7: And if they don't, we won't make a deal. That's fine.
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13: 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I'm Jason Lynn, your voice of the Yellow Jackets. The home opener is here. The Lexington Wildcats roll into the Jackets' nest for a Friday night showdown with the Yellow Jackets.
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17: Today will be humid with a mix of sunshine and clouds, leading to an afternoon thunderstorm with a high of 91 tonight. Expect an evening thunderstorm. Otherwise, it will be partly cloudy and humid with a low of 71. For news, talk, and information, WGAC, I'm AccuWeather meteorologist Joe Lundberg.
18: Good morning. We're coming up on 6 minutes after 8 o'clock. I'm Mary Liz Nolan in the WGAC 24-hour news traffic and weather center. One person was killed in a single vehicle accident overnight. It happened on I-20 westbound at the ramp at Bobby Jones Expressway. The Richmond County Sheriff's Office said the driver of a vehicle lost control, hit the guardrail, crossed two lanes of traffic, and overturned about 1:40 this morning. That driver died as a result of injury. So far, no other information has been released. A ribbon-cutting ceremony will be held next month at Lakeside High School, celebrating the recent completion of several modernization projects there. There is a new 500-seat performing arts center, a new main entrance to the school, and a large new competition gym. A community celebration and ribbon-cutting will be held Thursday, September 3rd at 5:30 p.m. at the new performing arts center. The fight against food insecurity in Augusta is getting a financial boost. The Georgia Farm to Food Bank Network awarded more than $800,000 to 8 regional food banks across the state. The money is meant to help food banks provide fresh produce to more than 430,000 Georgians who are facing food insecurity. Golden Harvest Food Bank in Augusta and the Food Bank of Northeast Georgia in Athens were 2 of 7 regional food banks to receive $100,000 each. Hepzibah Middle School was evacuated yesterday after school officials received a threatening phone call. Law enforcement officials conducted a thorough sweep of the building and found no immediate threat. Students and staff were allowed to return to the building. Meanwhile, Richmond County School System Police and the Sheriff's Office continue to search for the person or persons who made that call. A reminder that VA Augusta is hosting a Hiring Heroes job fair today. It'll be open to veterans and their spouses looking for work. The job fair's from 11 until 2 at the Charlie Norwood VA Medical Center on Freedom Way. Veterans experiencing homelessness are encouraged to attend. Before you go, make sure you take a copy of your resume with you, along with your DD-214. WGAC News Time, 8 minutes after 8. A man who killed 8 of his relatives, including 4 children, as they gathered for Sunday dinner at a home in Montana, had been asked to move out of the home weeks earlier. That's according to Brad Ireland, whose former wife and 2 children were among the victims. Those victims spanned 4 generations of the blended family. Police said they responded to the home Sunday evening and heard gunshots coming from out back just before the house was completely engulfed in flames. They confirmed 9 people had died, including a suspect with a self-inflicted gunshot wound. WGAC News Time coming up on 9 minutes after 8. Well, Target has pulled a children's Halloween costume after backlash over its resemblance to racist caricatures. Now, critics say the costume modeled by a black child evoked harmful stereotypes. Target is apologizing. They removed the costume from sale, acknowledging that the offense caused trouble for some people. The incident comes as Target sales are rebounding after previous controversies and a rollback of diversity efforts. Activists have called for a boycott, urging Target to reinstate its diversity programs. Despite recent recovery, the boycott continues, with organizers criticizing Target's handling of diversity and inclusion issues. WGAC News Time, 9 minutes after 8. We've got another traffic accident to report. 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From the WGAC 24-hour News Traffic and Weather Center, I'm Mary Liz Nolan.
19: All right. Some odds and ends here this morning. So they asked some builders, what is it that people no longer want in their homes? And the builders came up with some things that people no longer want in their homes. I don't know if this is any order as far as just things, just various things. First and foremost,
18: a formal living room.
19: That's the first thing.
18: Oh,
19: No. I'm sorry. A formal dining room.
18: Okay. That was going to be my second one.
19: Yep. A dedicated dining room, the kind with a chandelier and a table nobody eats at except on the holidays, has been fading for years.
18: Yep.
19: 80% of designers working on new home communities report that dining rooms have become significantly less important over the past year or so. Next on the list, separate, closed off living rooms. The traditional living room that seldom used front room meant for entertaining guests who rarely show up has been losing relevance for a while now. Builder surveys have long pointed toward the great room as the natural replacement, a big, large space that folds seating, cooking, and gathering into one area instead of separate boxes.
18: Yeah, that's what I like.
19: Thirdly, wide open, wall-free floor plans might surprise people who assumed open concept was here to stay for good. It says open floor plans have been declining in popularity for years. Designers are noticing a real shift in what clients are asking for. Clients are requesting more defined spaces than before. Things like built-in banquets, distinct moments within the home. Some of this comes down to noise and privacy and the practical reality of working from home more than a decade ago. Number four, the primary suite soaking tub. For years, deep soaking tubs sitting in front and center in the primary bathroom was a must-have. Changing fast. As one industry analyst put it, builders treating the soaking tub as a luxury signal, especially in larger primary suites, and it looked impressive on the floor plan, and it helped sell the idea of a spa-like treatment. Problem is, many owners
18: didn't use it. Yep. We'd love to take ours out.
19: Whirlpool jets in particular seem to be on their way out entirely. 2026 bathroom design trend audit was blunt about that, listing Whirlpool jets full stop, regardless of price band, among the features that no longer belong in a modern remodel. That said, it says the story isn't quite tubs are dead. Real estate data still suggests the master bedroom falling out of favor, the master bedroom tub falling out of favor. But here's what we've talked about. Families still desire at least one bathtub in a house for kids.
18: Yeah, you have to.
19: Yeah. Nobody wants an all-white kitchen. Had a remarkably long run as the default choice in new construction and renovations. That run appears to be ending. According to recent research, design professionals nearly unanimous that the all-white kitchen has run its course. What's taking its place? Warm neutrals, earth tones, wood grain cabinetry, taking over from painted finishes.
18: I fit right in.
19: There you go. Number six, waterfall stone countertops.
18: Really?
19: Yeah, a few kitchen features photographed as well in the past decade as a waterfall countertop where the slab stone cascades down the sides of an island, one continuous sheet. Looked expensive because it was, and that's starting to work against it. Designers now describe the look as more aesthetic than practical. Number seven, industrial style interiors, sort of that minimalistic.
18: That is not my style at all, but we've gone to some open house kind of, just love to go look. That was really popular for a while.
19: Exposed ductwork, raw concrete floors, unfinished metal beams once signaled a certain kind of urban cool, especially in lofts and warehouse style new builds, losing its hold on buyers. As one analyst noted, industrial-style homes, once a major trend, now falling out of favor, since exposed metal beams, raw concrete floors, and unfinished interiors feel cold and inviting. I've told this story before. We went looking. I'll name it. I don't care. We went looking to Enterprise Mill once. I think Austin lived in Enterprise Mill
18: for
19: a while.
18: Yes, he did.
19: I just couldn't. As much as I love the concept and as much as I love the idea, I just couldn't get in love with all of that brick. It was just everything
18: Yes. If you're into warm, you know, inviting feelings, that's what I find different about the industrial stuff. It's not warm and inviting.
19: Builders say people no longer want that single-purpose home theater. as one 2026 design guide put it, the biggest trend in home theater design is moving away from rooms only used for movies. Homeowners want spaces that support multiple activities. So if you were thinking about putting the movie theater in. And then lastly, oversized homes with unused square footage. The broadest shift underlying all of this, the simple affordability squeeze. Housing affordability has declined significantly. And people are, you know, want to use the space they have. They don't need a lot of unused space. You know, all the bedrooms that get used a couple of times a year.
18: Yeah, I've got some of those.
19: Things like that. Yeah,
18: I definitely have some of those.
19: Yeah. Anyway. 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
17: Today will be humid with a mix of sunshine and clouds, leading to an afternoon thunderstorm with a high of 91 tonight. Expect an evening thunderstorm followed by partly cloudy skies and continued humidity with a low of 71. For News Talk and Information WGAC, I'm AccuWeather meteorologist Joe Lundberg.
19: All right, some sunshine, 71 degrees now, 816, News Talk Information WGAC. 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
5: Well, for the second week in a row, it looks like inclement weather will force some high school football games to move away from Friday night. One such game has already done that. Fox Creek hosting Silver Bluff. They'll play that game on Thursday, and there may be more to come. The SEC has drawn a rule that will stop athletes from leaving the NFL, NBA, WNBA, and coming back to college to play in their conference. Apparently, the vote was 16-0. They joined the Big Ten in crafting such a rule. And baseball, the Braves opened their series with the Dodgers with a big win, 4-3. Ozzie Albies, the RBI game-winning single in the eighth, and the Braves bullpen, outstanding four relievers combined on three scoreless innings to hold down that potent Dodger offense. The Braves and Dodgers play again tonight at 7:15. The Green Jackets lose last night at SRP Park, 5-4. They'll host Myrtle Beach again tonight. The Pelicans and Jackets play at 6:35. 2020 Sports, Ashley Brown, 95.1. 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
7: All right, News Talk Information, WGAC. It's Augusta's morning news for your Wednesday. Coming up on 8:23 now. Markets up. Yesterday, Dow up 160, NASDAQ up 171, Dow futures up this morning. Inflation numbers coming in less than 10 minutes with Mary Liz, AB, Joe, and John. Mary Liz with a look at what we're following this morning.
8: There was a deadly accident overnight in Richmond County. I'll have that story coming up at 8:30.
7: So I run across this. Penn State study had people with generalized anxiety disorder record their specific worries and then track what actually happened. 91% of their worry predictions did not come true. Median participant had 93.5% of worries fail to materialize. For seven of them, 100% of their worries never happened. It says, better yet, when a bad thing does happen, we handle it much better than we thought we would. A new 2026 randomized controlled trial found participants tracked their worries using a smartphone app. 89% of the feared outcomes did not happen. And when something they feared did happen, participants reported they coped better than expected, 84% of the time. It's a conversation about worrying about things that you know.
8: Guilty. So guilty.
7: That you possibly can't do anything about.
8: Well, that's and half the battle is making yourself, okay, stop it.
7: Yeah.
8: Right now. Just get it together.
7: Yep.
8: That's easier said than done sometimes.
7: Yeah, it is. Well, it is. And to that point, it's also a lesson in that, you know, we worry about so many things. And to their point, you know, 90% of those things
8: Never happened.
7: Never happened.
8: I not only worry about those things, then I worry about how I can fix it.
7: Well,
8: that's a double whammy.
7: Yeah. Well, but that's a good thing. I mean, if a challenge comes up, that really ought to be, I mean, that ought to be the answer, not wallowing and not, how do I fix it? How do I make this better?
8: I'm tired of figuring it out how I can make you partner of the year. I'm trying.
7: I understand.
8: I'm coming up empty handed.
7: Yeah, I understand. It's that weather. 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
9: Today will be humid with a mix of sunshine and clouds leading to an afternoon thunderstorm with a high of 91 tonight. Expect an evening thunderstorm followed by partly cloudy skies and continued humidity with a low of 71. For News Talk and Information WGAC, I'm AccuWeather meteorologist Joe Lundberg.
7: Yeah, right. Sunshine, 71 degrees, 8:26 in the morning. 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
1: 8:30 with Augusta's Morning News. Here's Mary Liz Nolan.
2: Good morning. A single vehicle wreck overnight in Richmond County has claimed one life. The Richmond County Sheriff's Office says the crash was on the I-20 westbound ramp at Bobby Jones Expressway around 1:40 this morning. Authorities say the vehicle hit the guardrail, crossed two lanes of traffic, and overturned. The driver was killed in the accident. So far, no other information has been released. The Richmond County Sheriff's Office is looking for a man wanted for an overnight aggravated assault. Investigators say 38-year-old Kendrick Tyndall is wanted in connection with the incident this morning at the Onyx Apartments in the 3200 block of Wrightsboro Road. Tyndall is black, 5'5". He weighs 130 pounds. If you can help with information, contact the Richmond County Sheriff's Office. Long-term parking lot A will be closed for about 3 months at Augusta Regional Airport to complete a rehabilitation project. That means about 350 fewer parking spaces while the work's being done. Long-term parking lots B and C, short-term lot D, and the credit card lot will still be available. The good news is there will be 50 more spaces when the long-term parking lot A reopens. Airport officials say it's the first phase of several planned parking improvements and expansions, with an estimated 250 public parking spaces added over the next 2 years. Wellstar Columbia County Medical Center is now accepting patients. It opened today at the new facility on Gateway Boulevard in Grovetown. The new facility features 100 patient beds, 6 operating suites, and a 19-room emergency department. This is the first hospital in Columbia County. WGAC News Time, 8:32. A large-scale multi-county operation in South Carolina landed two men behind bars in connection with the theft of catalytic converters and other parts from school buses in the state. The buses were targeted in many counties in the state, including Aiken and Edgefield. During a press conference yesterday, law enforcement officials from multiple counties said Flock license plate reader cameras were instrumental in investigators making two arrests in the case. 29-year-old Andrew Kelly and 28-year-old Jonathan Fetro Smith, both of Greenwood, have been charged with multiple offenses, grand larceny and receiving stolen goods valued at more than $2,000. Officials say more arrests are expected. WGAC News Time, 8:33. There is a high-profile Texas surrogacy and abortion dispute underway in a Dallas courtroom.
3: A Dallas judge extending a temporary restraining order against the surrogate who gave birth to a baby with a rare heart defect in Texas, flying there from her home state of Alaska, in order, she said, to stop a requested abortion after the fetus was diagnosed with a serious congenital condition. The biological mother, claiming McKenna West was trying to steal the newborn, whose condition has now taken a turn for the worse, telling the courtroom West, who traveled to Texas without informing them and withdrew their access to medical records, was mentally unstable. West testifying she's now open to the idea of dropping any custody claims if the court ensures the parents remain committed to the child's treatment. Lillian Wu, Fox News.
2: Country music icon Dolly Parton passed away yesterday at the age of 80. She was one of the most accomplished musicians of her era, recording over 50 studio albums and winning 10 Grammy Awards. Her family has announced funeral services.
4: As tributes continue to pour in for beloved entertainer Dolly Parton, it's now known that she had dealt with cancer prior to her death on Tuesday. A representative for Parton said she had been admitted to the Vanderbilt Ingram Cancer Center in Nashville on Friday. Additional details about her illness were not given, and it's not clear when she received that diagnosis. Parton had been dealing with other known health issues in the last couple of years, including kidney stones and autoimmune and digestive issues, which caused her to postpone and ultimately cancel a planned Las Vegas residency last year. A little more than a week ago, she missed a scheduled appearance at her East Tennessee amusement park, Dollywood. Tanya J. Powers, Fox News.
2: 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A reminder that crews are on the scene of an accident at the 3100 block of Peach Orchard Road, and they are also on the scene of an accident on Deansbridge Road. 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
5: Today will be humid with a mix of sunshine and clouds, leading to an afternoon thunderstorm with a high of 91 tonight. Expect an evening thunderstorm. Otherwise, it will be partly cloudy and humid with a low of 71. For news, talk, and information, WGAC, I'm AccuWeather meteorologist Joe Lundberg.
1: Mm-hmm. Got mostly sunny, 72 now. 8:35. 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
15: Well, only a handful of female players have ever played in the Little League World Series, and few with as much success and fanfare as 12-year-old Kinley Rasmus of Phenix City, Alabama. She has now set the girls' record for strikeouts and base hits. Strikeouts as a pitcher, base hits at the plate for female players. Her dad and uncle both played in the big league. She plays for Phenix City, Alabama. Baseball, Braves win 4-3 over the Dodgers last night. Ozzie Albies, the game-winning base hit, an RBI single in the eighth that broke the 3-3 tie. The Braves host the Dodgers again tonight at 7:15. The Tour Championship gets underway in Atlanta. The top 30 players in the FedEx Cup point standings play at Eastlake starting tomorrow. The final pairing will be at 2 o'clock. Scottie Scheffler and Matthew Fitzpatrick. And the SEC has drawn a rule saying that athletes, once they are in the NFL, NBA, and WNBA, cannot come back to college. It's one of those rules you didn't think you'd have to write, but here's where we are. The SEC apparently voted their team 16-0 to put that rule in place. 2020 Sports, Ashley Brown, 95.1 WGAC.
1: Okay, News Talk Information, WGAC, and Augusta's Morning News. Business Review is next. Glenn Beck at the top of the hour. Thank you for listening. Have a great day. We'll see you tomorrow.
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1: Welcome in to the Augusta Business Review here, News Talk, WGAC. I'm John Patrick, joined again this morning by the guys from Arc 3 Gases, Dan Skian, Lane Holder. Now, the website is arc3gases.com, A-R-C, the number 3, gases.com, arc3gases.com, and the phone number is 762-328-1000. Going to start with Dan. Dan, how are you?
18: Doing well. How are you, John?
1: I'm good. We've talked in the past about the fact, just a lot of this is over my skis. I'm doing the best I can here. You guys have someone that focuses specifically on capital equipment. Why does that matter as opposed to a customer just kind of walking in, buying off the catalog?
18: Capital equipment is not your everyday run-of-the-mill sales cycle. And let's just make a little bit of a distinction here, too. Capital equipment includes automation. So these are not things that really anybody in our industry in a standard field sales position would be bumping into often enough to be fluent. It's sort of a use-it-or-lose-it type of knowledge. So in Paul Dillard, that's the specific person, we've got somebody with about 40 years of history in this business who has seen and solved an awful lot of production challenges for customers. And he knows where to turn to find a partner, to get the engineering help and support needed to help that customer we're working with conquer the challenge in front of them.
19: What kind of challenges do they talk to you about?
18: A lot of it has to do with throughput. A lot of it has to do with efficiency. There are a number of reasons why people want to talk to us about capital equipment or, in a larger sense, automation. That also includes removing unsafe work situations. If you can get a machine to do something that a man was doing before, but it was not safe, that's a plus. Sometimes it helps us reduce training time.
19: Okay.
18: So when you reduce training time, it lets you deploy the people that you're working with more effectively. It also lets us drive quality because there's a high degree of repeatability once you automate.
19: Okay. Welding. You guys have talked about welding a lot. And there is handheld laser welding. What does that actually change for the person who's holding the torch?
18: It really simplifies the process. In fact, it's easier to teach somebody who has never welded how to weld with a laser in a handheld application than it is somebody who has been an experienced welder for a number of years. And the reason you want to do that is it's quicker. There's very little distortion.
19: Okay.
18: So you can work on thin materials without warpage. The appearance is beautiful. There's no spatter. There's no burn through. There's just no distortion. But it is a little bit of a different approach because it's not the standard arc that we're used to working with. So we've got to construct the environment a little bit differently. We actually have 6 laser safety officers on staff.
19: Oh, wow.
18: Because this is a process where somebody can lose an eye. Mm-hmm. Somebody could get a hole burned in their skin. So we've got to have people who can oversee the installation and help the customer with the laser enclosure because you want to do this in a specifically designed cell so nobody's eyes get damaged, so that nobody gets burned, so that we don't have any random rays bouncing off of shiny surfaces and damaging somebody outside of the cell.
19: Is it faster than traditional welding, or is it more about the quality, or is it both?
18: It's both. So, and we've sold. We just recently took an order for 3 of them in an automotive application.
19: Okay.
18: Where they could not tolerate distortion in the rear hatches of cars or wagons, SUVs, and they couldn't deal with distortion in the doors. So we put 3 of them in there, and I was involved in that sale because I am one of their safety officers.
19: Okay. All right. Let's bring Lane in. Lane, tell me, first of all, people listening to this and people understanding this are going to understand what a cobot is. Where do they fit in with the labor shortage in manufacturing?
20: Well, first off, John, thanks for having us back again. You know, robots, as everyone knows, have made great strides over the last few years. Well, a cobot, it takes the standard robot in welding or in cutting applications a bit further. They're much easier to teach. So you really can grab the arm of a robot and tell it, start here, end here, and the cobot will then follow that motion for you. So it doesn't really take an operator out of the system, but many people think robots and cobots are coming. I'm going to lose my job. This is really to increase throughput. If you're doing 200 to 500 parts with a cobot, you're right in the sweet spot of that. Less than 200 parts, you may be able to weld by hand faster.
19: A small shop, is this a permanent installation or can it move around?
20: No, it can be moved around in a large shop. 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
19: 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We got to take our break. We're going to come right back. Don't go away. 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
19: Welcome back to the Augusta Business Review here, news talk, WGAC. I'm John Patrick, joined by the guys from Arc 3 Gases, Dan Skian and Lane Holder. Website is arc3gases.com, A-R-C, the number 3, arc3gases.com. And if you want to call them, 762-328-1000. When we left off, Lane, we were talking about cobots, robots, automation. What else? What else? What other kind of automation is out there?
20: So, John, there's for you and the listeners, there's the whole world of cutting. All plate processing pieces and parts have to be cut typically before they're welded or assembled or fabricated. So in the cutting world, the CNC, the automated world, there's plasma cutting, there's oxyfuel cutting. For years and years and years, oxyfuel cutting was the standard. Torches then were replaced by plasma torches. We talked a little bit about plasma. Plasma a lot of times uses compressed air. It's less expensive, it's less heat input, and it's much cleaner cutting. So there's also laser possibilities that Dan discussed earlier. So there are a number of ways and a number of sizes of machines that you can get into cutting, and we support all of those. We have some brands that we've talked about in earlier sessions, Kawiki, ESAB, some others that we support them, and we'll install large tables, small tables. We service them. We make them work for their customers.
19: Tell me a little bit about bandsaws.
20: So bandsaws are usually a capital decision because bandsaws can get very large. bandsaws. Typically, you can buy a dry cut bandsaw that is usually smaller saws. They all bevel. A lot of them have coping capabilities. Then you're going up to the larger, what we call wet saws,

0: and it does it very quickly. It does it with no open flames, which would have been the other way to do it. Huge, huge flamethrowers, basically. It does it with no visible light, so we don't have to worry about anybody's eyes or any sort of injury like that. And it does it with a lot of control. So if we want to heat a part up to 650 degrees, the window is plus or minus 20 degrees, we can hit it. We can hit it right on the mark. And then the system shuts down and doesn't get it any hotter, but it will hold it at that temperature. So it's a very easy setup. It's a quick time to temperature cycle, and it's safe.
1: You mentioned early on, fast. How fast is fast?
0: I just did a calculation for a customer down in Charleston. They wanted to heat a half-inch thick plate that was 4 feet wide by 8 feet. And they had it was going to take them a minute and 59 seconds to get it done. at only 50% of the output of the machine.
1: Okay.
0: It would have taken hours with a flame.
1: Really?
0: Yes, really.
1: Somebody listening, thinking that their shop could use one of these or anything we've talked about, tell me the first step. Do they call? Do they come into the branch? Something else? What do they do?
2: 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Obviously, you can call our stores.
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2: 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You can always walk into our branch and ask for some help, but typically our website, or a call or into the Arc 3 website or this info@arc3.com is the best way to do that.
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1: 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Dan Skian, Lane Holder. Again, that phone number there is 762-328-1000. Guys, thanks for stopping by.
0: It's been a pleasure.
2: Thank you, John.
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3: President Trump scores a primary win. I'm Carmen Roberts, Fox News. The president celebrating a primary victory in South Carolina, where his endorsed candidate, interim U.S. Senator Darlene Graham, won the Republican runoff, advancing to the general election in November. She thanked the president for his support.
4: Our victory would not have been possible without you, and we are truly grateful.
3: And Graham's making a bid for a full term in office to replace her brother, the late U.S. Senator Lindsey Graham.
4: Our state and nation are much better and safer because of him.
3: And she will face pediatrician Democrat Annie Andrews in November. South Carolina has not elected a Democratic senator since 1998.
5: Here you come again.
3: As tributes pour in for the country music superstar Dolly Parton, her representatives revealed she died yesterday from cancer.
6: A representative for Parton said she had been admitted to the Vanderbilt Ingram Cancer Center in Nashville on Friday. Additional details about her illness were not given, and it's not clear when she received that diagnosis. Parton had been dealing with other known health issues in the last couple of years, including kidney stones and autoimmune and digestive issues.
3: Fox's Tanya J. Powers reporting. Her family says it will hold a small private funeral service for immediate family in Nashville. The U.S. announced economic D-Day for Iran this week and is reportedly sticking with that tactic.
7: Secretary of State Marco Rubio is apparently telling American allies in the Gulf and in the Middle East that there aren't going to be any more big military strikes against the Iranians anytime soon as the focus shifts to economic pressure. That is according to Axios.
3: Fox's Peter Ducey at the White House. Iran continues to insist it controls the Strait of Hormuz and ships trying to pass without its permission will be in danger. 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

0: program.
1: I guess I'm going all socialist today because I'm going to blow off all of our commercials, except I'm going to be paying for it, so it's not. Well, I guess that is how socialism works. We have to blow off our commercials here because we have President Donald J. Trump joining us in just a couple of seconds. These are terrifying times right now. There are calls for Sharia law all across the Western world. It feels like there's a foreign occupation that is happening in parts of America. War with Iran. Prices are still biting at the checkout line. Marxists are exploiting this crisis in every way possible. It's easy to forget where we were just 2 years ago. So before we get to the president, let me just recap what has happened this week. Monday, Supreme Court cleared the way for the president's mail-in ballot order to take effect before the midterm 6-3. Homeland Security can build a federal citizenship list and send it to the states, while the attorney general can prioritize the prosecutions of officials who give ballots to ineligible voters. Also, the State Department. The State Department is moving to revoke the tourist and business visas of up to 200,000 people who came as visitors and then filed for asylum, the largest action in American history. In 14 days this month, in 14 days, ICE arrested almost 1,500 people in Virginia and Maryland alone, including 400 with convictions and pending charges for crimes from sexual battery, kidnapping, robbery, attempted murder, rape, MS-13 members. One of the most successful operations ever. Also, this week, we find out State Department is removing the moving to revoke the tourist and business visas of up to 200,000 people who came as visitors. Let's see. Meanwhile, we find out ICE arrests surged nearly 50,000 in July, highest monthly total. Homeland Security also proposed a $103,000 fee on capped H-1B visa petitions. And then the economic news. This one's huge. Philadelphia Fed's manufacturing survey showed American factories having the strongest current conditions in more than 5 years. But more striking, the manufacturers, their expectations for the future surged to the highest level since the beginning of the Reagan boom in 1983, with the biggest one jump ever recorded. In other words, American manufacturing isn't surviving. It may be on the verge of a major. We're going to build things in America again. And nobody thought that was possible, with the exception of our guest. That's all in 1 week. One. And the man responsible is President Donald J. Trump. Mr. President, welcome. Last night, well, we found out that
2: it does sound a little exhausting as you're going over that list. I'm getting exhausted.
1: I said, that's, I know, a lot of work. I don't know how you do it. I know. Last night we found out that Dolly Parton passed away, and you did something, and I actually wrote this in my diary last night before I heard what you did. I said, I feel like she's kind of, you know, like I feel about her the way I felt about Queen Elizabeth. She was just such class, and I felt like we should lower our flags. And for the first time in history, you said we should lower our flags, and you declared that our flag should be at half staff. That's never been done before. Why'd you do it for her?
2: Is that was never done for an entertainer before? Is that what you mean?
1: Yeah, because never.
2: We've done this, you know, lowering, but as I understand it, I've heard that from a couple of people. I'm a little surprised, but she was unique. I mean, she was amazing. And to lose her, it's like you lose a member of the family. You know, we all knew her so well. Yeah. I knew her a little bit. She wasn't a very political person. She really liked me, I will tell you. But she also wanted to stay very, you know, she was of the opinion, you know, the 50% who needs to lose. I don't think it's 50. I think it's probably 20% of the fans, okay, not 50. But she was a great person, and she was just a nice person. You know, I liked her a lot. And I thought it was a natural thing to lower the flags.
1: Can we put something to rest here? Because the speculation is crazy. The CIA director, ours, is in Russia. Rumors are saying Putin is going to test NATO resolve, all the way to speculation that is crazy. He's going to strike England, all the way to this is maybe the U.S. telling them about the Iranian sanctions, saying we're serious about them. Can you tell me why our CIA director flew in the middle of the night to meet with the Russians?
2: Well, none of the above. He's there on, you know, very sort of semi-routine. I hate to disappoint people. We would like to see the war with Ukraine end. That's a war would have never started, Glenn, if I were president. That's one of the negatives of not having it done that way. I think this way has actually turned out to be bigger in many ways. But you wouldn't have had the war with Ukraine, and you wouldn't have had 25 million people coming into our country like they did, just come in like we were a bunch of fools. It was so sad. But they, you know, 20, and I think the number's higher than 25, frankly, but they came in from prisons, and they were drug dealers, and they were murderers and everything else, and they poured into our country. So, you wouldn't have had that. But you would not have had the war in Ukraine. John Ratcliffe is a fantastic guy. He's the head of the CIA, and he is not in there for any of the things that you said. Now, something may come out, you know, out of it. We're working very hard to get that war ended. And frankly, they both want to see it ended at this point.
1: The Atlantic, of all places, is reporting, and this is starting to become commonplace, that the Ayatollah is dead. Is the Ayatollah dead? And is there a way to win this war? I mean, really win this war and have them unconditionally surrender without the people rising up who don't have any guns? So is he dead? And where are we on the war?
2: I don't think he's dead. He was very seriously wounded. The left side of his body, the arm, the leg, the whole thing. He was very seriously wounded, but I don't think he's dead. And if he is, they're putting on a pretty good show, because they talk about, you know, going back to talk to him all the time, you know, to get a final blessing on things. But, you know, you make a deal with them, it's like it's not the most honorable group, I will tell you that. And, you know, we have the Strait open. We took out 22 boats last night. We have people coming in. The blockade, our Navy has been unbelievable. Our military has been unbelievable, the combination. But and our financial strength, we built it up so much like you wouldn't believe in a year and a half. Our financial strength is unbelievable. And those things are going toward a very big victory. We had the victory in Venezuela, and we're going to have a big victory here very soon.
1: Can we, I mean, because these people are not, it's not like you're negotiating with Western minded people. These people want chaos and death and everything else. Has there been any talk anywhere of anybody, I'm not saying us, supplying the people with the ability to fire back? Cause you've got to get the 80% of the people to stand up. Do you foresee them being able to stand up in the future and this regime? You
2: know, right. They say they're so surprised that the people aren't fighting back. But, Glenn, if you were in that position, and you're a brave guy, I have watched your whole career. I've been a fan of yours for a long time. You're a brave guy, but I don't think you'd be standing out there when they have a machine gun nest. But, you know, they have really snipers at the tops of buildings, and people go out to protest, and they get hit, and they don't have to hit many. But when you see 5 or 6 or 10 people go down and you have 100,000 or 200,000 people, they leave. No, I don't care who you are. They leave.
1: Yeah.
2: And it's very hard to protest when you have people that are willing to shoot you and kill you. And that's why they're not protesting. And there is a chance because they have become very much weakened. You know, their Navy is, as you know, totally gone. Their Air Force is totally gone. Their soldiers, many of their soldiers aren't being paid. They have 90%. I think it's 300% inflation. Their monetary, their money is almost valueless. Now, I mean, they're not doing very well. And, you know, I would have to, and I could have told you the same thing, not as strongly, but 3 months ago, and I'd have to read the New York Times saying how well they're doing. They're not actually saying that anymore, which is hard to believe. I'm surprised they don't continue to say it. But, you know, there was so much fake news for that. Because right from the beginning, from the B-2 bombers a little more than a year ago where we knocked out the nuclear to the present, we have really dominated, really, truly dominated.
1: We have so many enemies, I feel, like inside our own gates. We have the DSA. And we have Islam, the Red-Green Alliance, something I put up on the chalkboard when I was at Fox. And I said, this is going to happen. And everybody said that they'll never work together. And that's exactly what's happening. Would you push for or sign a No Sharia Law Act for America? And when it comes to the Marxists, what advice do you have for the GOP to begin to relate to the people who feel like there is an affordability crisis in America, especially for the youth, and the Marxists are playing on that and exploiting all of that?
0: Yeah.
1: What advice do you have?
2: Yeah, I would say two things. Number one, on Sharia law, I would absolutely say that's not this country. There's no Sharia law. And you do have pockets of it, as you know. I would say no. And you go to London, you go to Paris. It's almost like a second way of life. It's ridiculous.
1: Yeah.
2: And I would absolutely be on your side on that, or on a lot of other people's side, too. Because, you know, you and I have people that I think we're more based on common sense than we are on ideology. It's all about good politics is all about common sense anyway. But I would absolutely prohibit the Sharia law thing. And it is happening in this country a little bit. And when we see it, we take it out. And you have to take it out. You have one system. We have a great system. Sometimes it's very frustrating. But it's the best there is that I can see. As far as the affordability. So affordability is interesting because the Democrats caused affordability. I took over. Mm-hmm. Everything was high. We had the highest inflation in history. They say 48 years, so either one. But we had the highest inflation in the history of our country. Prices were at the highest. You look at the oil and gas. You look at groceries. You look at eggs. Remember I took it over. Eggs were five times higher than they were 4 years before. And we've gotten them down very, very substantially. And prior to the war, prior to what we're doing with Iran, which I think will be ending fairly soon, you could really say, you know, because the strait is open. We take a lot of ships through the strait now. We're taking them in. The mines are gone. You probably saw that. We put it out yesterday, all the mines. We got rid of the mines. But the strait, it's functioning. It's a functioning strait. Yes, every once in a while there'll be a drone or a rocket or something shot, but it is a very functioning strait. A lot of oil is pouring out, 10 million barrels yesterday. But as far as affordability, when I was just prior to saying we have to go down, we have to do this, I met with my people. We just had record stock market. And I said, you know, we're going to have to do a detour. We could not let, it's very simple to me. We cannot let Iran have a nuclear weapon. That's what it's all about. That's 99.9%. We cannot let them because they are crazy and they will use it. And we cannot let them have a nuclear weapon. And we stopped it. I stopped it twice. I stopped it then and I stopped it with the JCPOA. That's the Obama deal that he gave everything. One of the worst deals, one of the most dangerous deals ever said. He gave them a road, a path to a nuclear weapon. That was a path. That wasn't a stoppage. That was a path to a nuclear weapon. And I terminated that, as you know. It was a big deal when I did it. And they tried to say, like, it was a disaster. They would have had a nuclear weapon 5 years ago if I didn't. I terminated it in my first term. And so I saved it then. They would have had a nuclear weapon. They would have used it. Israel would have been totally knocked out. They would have knocked out. There would be, I will say this. If Donald Trump wasn't president, there would be no Israel right now. There would be, and that's a guarantee. There would not be an Israel because they would have had nuclear weapons and they would have used them immediately. But as far as pricing, the prices are coming down. You know, they came up with that word affordability. So I inherit the worst inflation in history, and I have my first news conference the day after I win, and the press is screaming at me about prices. And they especially going, what about eggs? What about this? What about? I said, I'm only here for one day. Give me a chance. I didn't even know. They're talking about eggs. They're screaming at me about eggs. They said, I just won yesterday. I mean, the whole thing was just absolutely crazy. Actually, it was the first day it was on January 21st. I'm having a news conference. I'm there for one day, and they're screaming at me about prices. I inherited a mess. In so many ways, the border, which I solved very quickly, I inherited so many different problems. That this was a bad administration. This was an incompetent administration. But I inherited high prices. And then from the first day, they started using the word affordability. They looked at me, affordability, it was a new word. Nobody ever heard the word. It was a new word that they devised because they're quite good at that. They're not good at running a country, but they're good at, I guess, good at politics. I don't know. They have some awfully bad policy for people like men and women, sports, etc. But I inherited affordability. I inherited high prices. I'll put it a different way. And we've really gotten them down. Now, we have a little bit of an oil. Don't forget, when I did this, people thought the oil would go to $10 a gallon. You know that. And they said, but we had to do it. We had to stop them from having a nuclear weapon, and we did. And the prices are coming down very rapidly. And now beef is starting to come down. The beef is starting to come down. But prices have come down very, very, very, very substantially.
1: I have to tell you, Mr. President, I didn't plan on talking about this, and we can get into it at a later date, but please, please, when it comes to beef, please look at the cartel that is the meat processing cartel. I mean, that is, I run a ranch, so I know what it's like. And I'm telling you, it is the processing plants. There's four of them, and I think two of them are not even American. It's bad. And they're colluding
2: with each other. And the farmers haven't done it because they're smart as hell. I'm surprised because that's been going on a long time, Glenn, long before I got here.
1: Help us. Help us. It's so we can't butcher with all of the federal regulations. It is really hard. You know, if there's something you can do to help.
2: Glenn, is that just a question of regulation, do you think?
1: A lot of it is. Yeah, a lot of it is. The inspections are insane.
2: So they make the regulation so tough that. So could you do it? If you didn't have those regulations, could you do it on your ranch?
1: Yes.
2: And is that the way to do it? Or do you think you need some pretty strong regulations?
1: Break the back of those processing plants. There's people that want to build processing plants everywhere. The regulations are killing us, just killing us.
2: So you're saying with less regulation, you think that the ranchers and farmers would do a very good job of processing the beef?
1: Yes.
2: Wow.
1: Yes, I know.
2: Look at that today.
1: I know.
2: I've been hearing about this problem for 20 years. I've been hearing about this problem.
1: Free your people. Let our people go. Your people go.
2: You know what? This could be a very good call for ranchers and farmers. No, for the country.
1: That would be good.
2: No, I've been hearing only bad about it's four places and it's a monopoly.
1: It is.
2: And who's controlling
1: this? Would break their back.
2: Who's controlling those regulations? Department of Agriculture?
1: Yes, and FDA.
2: And the FDA.
1: Or U.S. or is it USDA? I can't remember which one, but it's
2: USDA.
1: It's the federal regulator. It's all the inspections. It's all the inspections. Mr. President, I got to get to one more question. Canada.
2: No, this is a very big thing you just told me, though, because you just gave me a very good idea. Okay, good, very good. Okay. I love the call. I love this call.
1: Can you tell me quickly about Canada? It seems to me they had a really good deal. But this is all about the elections and throwing our elections. What is happening? Is there a way to end this?
2: Look, I don't know how you feel about Canada. They are one of the worst countries in the world to deal with. And this has gone on for many years.
1: Wait. Can we say this? I love Canadians and Canada. Correct. I do not like their administration.
2: Okay, well, the administration and the previous administration, too, is terrible.
1: Yes.
2: But they have taken advantage of the United States for many decades, actually. They charge tariffs that are unbelievable, like on milk, 400%. And I just said, we're taking them on. And I took them on at the beginning, but we had so many other things to do because the country was a mess. But I said, we're going to take them on. We're going to stop it. And you saw the Lake Ontario. You know, people thought I was kidding, but maybe I wasn't, because the last one you saw was the Gulf of Mexico, is Gulf of America.
1: I know.
2: But now we have a Gulf and we have a lake, okay? You know, it's very simple. But look, I don't want to go into great detail because it's maybe boring to people, but to me it's not boring. They charge tariffs. They take advantage of us as though they were a state, and they're not a state. And they've taken our car industry, and they've taken our agriculture industry.
1: Yeah.
2: You know, the farmers can't sell anything in there because the tariffs are so enormous. And yet they want to sell in us without any tariffs. So I had a deal that was a pretty good deal, you know, quite good. Because they're afraid that I won't do any business. In other words, we won't trade. They don't have anything that we have to have. Okay, we can get by. I mean, there are a couple of things that would make it a little inconvenient, but we could get them elsewhere. And it's time to teach Canada you can't do this anymore. We lose $60 billion and really more than that, $60 billion a year with Canada.
1: Mr. President,
2: we can't do this.
1: I can't believe I have to say this to you. I have a network break. You could hold on, but I know you're busy. I so appreciate your time, sir. I am sorry that we're on a network break.
2: You are terrific, and thank you for the painting. That was so beautiful, the picture.
1: You're welcome.
2: That was so...
1: Thank you, sir.
2: You are fantastic. Thank you very much.
1: Thank you.
2: I'll talk to you soon.
1: You bet.
2: Thanks, Glenn.
1: You bet. Bye-bye. All right, let me tell you about I hate doing that. Rapid radios. Your phone is a camera. It's a map. It's a newspaper. It's a television. It's a flashlight. It's a calculator. It's a wallet. And for some reason, a machine that shows you videos of strangers organizing their refrigerators. It does everything, really, except sometimes when you actually need to talk to somebody, you're staring at the screen going, hello, hello, are you still there? 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
4: Good morning. I'm Mary Liz Nolan. A single vehicle wreck overnight in Richmond County has claimed one life. The Richmond County Sheriff's Office says the crash was on the I-20 westbound off-ramp at Bobby Jones Expressway around 1:40 a.m. Coroner Mark Bowen said 35-year-old Marcellus Ponder lost control of his vehicle on the ramp. It hit the guardrail, crossed two lanes of traffic, and overturned. Ponder was pronounced dead at the scene. And the Richmond County Sheriff's Office is looking for a man wanted for an overnight aggravated assault. They're looking for 38-year-old Kendrick Tyndall. He's wanted in connection with the incident at the Onyx Apartments in the 3200 block of Wrightsboro Road. Tyndall is black, 5'5". He weighs 130 pounds. Call the Richmond County Sheriff's Office if you can help with any information. 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
1: Today will be humid with a mix of sunshine and clouds, leading to an afternoon thunderstorm with a high of 91 tonight. Expect an evening thunderstorm followed by partly cloudy skies and continued humidity with a low of 71. For News Talk and Information WGAC, I'm AccuWeather meteorologist Joe Lundberg.

0: All right. So what did we learn from that, 28 minutes with the president there? You have no idea what it is like to do an interview with President Trump over the phone because, you got to send him signals or he'll just go. And it'll become it'll become one of his stump speeches. He's like me. He's so comfortable just talking by himself that it just is incredible. Let's go through. First of all, we found out Dolly Parton liked him, and she probably really did. I know she. I had always heard she was a fan of mine, but she would never do an interview with me or anything because she didn't want to get involved in politics. And I adored Dolly Parton, and so did the president. It struck me as he didn't know that this was as big of a deal as it was. No singer or entertainer has ever had the flag lowered, in the United States. And apparently, I got the impression. You get that impression, Ricky, that he didn't know that that was a first?
1: Absolutely. And you know what's striking about that is he thought it was common sense. He just, it was so instinctual to him to make a historic move without realizing it was historic.
0: Yeah. That's the thing about him. If you don't understand that, people just don't understand. He just shoots from the hip. He does. I mean, he's well thought out, but that was one of my first thoughts. I have to go lower my flag today. My first thought, before I went to bed, I heard about, Dolly, and I thought, I just adore her and she's such a national treasure. We should lower the flag. And I thought, no, I shouldn't lower the flag. So I went to bed and then I heard that he said, lower the flags. I mean, that's a big deal. Big deal. Jason, what did you think about his answer with, our CIA director flying in the middle of the night going over to Russia? He said it was not about Iran and it wasn't about, NATO, them testing NATO. He seemed to indicate that it was about we're trying to end the Ukrainian war. What did you think about his answer on that?
2: Yeah, it was both an answer and a not disclosing too much, which I can completely understand. I guess the biggest one is he said none of the above, and the above was a lot of wild speculation. I mean, if you were on social media last night, it sounded like World War III was about to happen. It was going that far.
0: Well, this doesn't happen. Wait, I mean, he said it's more, what did he say? More run of the mill or something like that. Than everybody is thinking, but this doesn't happen. We don't usually send him in a plane overnight, in a military plane overnight to meet with somebody in Russia. Last time that happened was the beginning of the Ukrainian war.
2: Yeah.
0: He seemed to downplay that. I will tell you this. He said both sides want an end to this. I will tell you this. I have heard from multiple credible sources that that is true. They both are like, okay, enough. We've had enough. But they need the president to play the role to offer and tell, no, that's all you get on both sides. That's all you get. Sit down. Mm-hmm. But I think there is a chance of ending that. It was a little shocking that he said the Ayatollah is alive.
2: Yeah, especially with all the other reports coming out now. I think you mentioned that Atlantic article that seemed to have some pretty good on the ground sources that multiple people just don't really know what the status is. After hearing the president's response and hearing the other end from, the Atlantic, other analysts, I'm almost leaning towards he's in such in bad condition that he's not making decisions, but he's just barely hanging on. Somewhere in the middle there is probably what it is. If that's the case, then you got to wonder who is really running Iran, and it's probably their security council, which is doing it, which is a mix of politicians and IRGC heads. And right now there's a power struggle between the two of them, and that's pretty much exactly what you predicted months ago, really.
0: Yeah, Donald Trump would not be the guy to not take a victory lap on his death. I mean, that to me said a lot that he is alive, because that's the kind of stuff that if he could, he'd go, yeah, and we killed him.
2: Mm-hmm. Yeah.
0: Ricky?
1: I also thought he said a lot by not really answering your question about whether a country might be providing arms to the citizens. He knows that that's needed, but the fact that he sort of danced around that tells me there may be some movement happening in that direction.
0: Yeah, I learned this from George W. Bush interviewing him and then being yelled at him privately about some things. You can learn a lot when a question is asked. You can learn a lot by what's not said. Not like they're just changing the subject and going someplace else. But he answered that question. He took it on, but he danced around that one part of it. You know, he left that out. And I think there's a lot to learn, on that. He didn't get into the DSA much, but he did. I mean, I thought that was pretty remarkable about no Sharia law, that he would sign that. I think that's just something somebody needs to propose that to him. And I think
1: it's already proposed last September. Senator Tuberville and Randy Fine introduced a no Sharia act last September. So it's stuck in a judiciary committee, I believe.
0: Congress is never going to do. Somebody should just approach him and say, do this. The affordability thing, it's the answer I expected to get. I was hoping for more there because he has a strong case to make. But I haven't heard him or anybody else in the administration make it yet. And I wish he would have. I was a little, I gave him the opportunity. No. We like the Canadian people. He is pissed at, Carney and at, you know, what's his face, Trudeau before. And he's right about that. I have had multiple leaders, from America and around the world say Canada is dead. Canada is over, as we know it. And that's what he's indicating. And I think, oh my God, is he going to really name Lake Ontario Lake of America? Is he? I mean,
1: please, yes, do it.
0: Do it.
1: That send all those Canadians back to Canadians therapy.
0: Oh my gosh. Oh. What was the other thing? Oh, the meat thing. By the way, ranchers, I am sorry. I did not plan that. I hope I had that right. I mean, that's just my personal opinion. Get rid of the regulations. Let us slaughter our own beef in our own hometowns and our own, you know, or even our, if you're a big enough ranch, let us be able to do this. What do you say?
1: We actually have a couple of callers who are ranchers who do want to talk to you about that later that are on the line.
0: Oh, okay. Well, let me take one. Which one? I don't see. Tom in Pennsylvania. Tom, go ahead.
3: Hi. Well, I'm not a rancher. Let's do that right now.
0: Okay.
3: But I think you did an excellent job with that. You didn't get to some of my points. But because it takes big government to handle big business and small government to handle small business. Because of those, your ranchers and farmers, they're dealing with local populations. The market
0: yes.
3: will tell you, you know, if they're doing a good job or not.
0: Yes. Yes. Abby, it's going to be interesting to watch what happens on that particular case. Tom, thanks for your call. Devin, Minnesota, go ahead.
4: Hey, y'all. Thanks for taking my call. I listened to the interview you just had with the president, and I'll tell you what, that was spot on. I mean, you both had your teeth firmly sunk into the issues there. It was really fun listening to the president talk to you about the issue with the beef and the USDA and changes in regulation. As soon as you say regulation, you can just see the guy's ears picked up and say, okay, here's something I can do. And
0: did you notice? Wait. Saying that, did anybody else notice while he was talking to me, he was not talking to me. He was talking to the room. Did you notice that? He was in the Oval.
4: Yeah.
0: And at one point, he was like, maybe we should just get rid of all of the regular. I mean, he was talking to the room. He wasn't talking to you or me.
4: Yeah.
0: It was interesting.
4: Yeah. Great point. Yeah, I mean, when he starts thinking about something, you hear those gears turning, and it's not like a little fine Swiss watch gear turning, right? It's more like a locomotive, like a freight train, those wheels turning. You know what I mean? The guy's a force of nature.
0: It is. Thank you so much. I appreciate it. 888-727-BECK. Love to hear what you thought on what the president said. Was there anything else that we didn't cover here on all the things we talked about? Was there any other observation from either Jason or Ricky?
1: Yeah, I thought it was interesting that he doubled down on the justification for going into Iran on the nuclear weapon, because I personally think, and other reporting has suggested, that it's not just about preventing nuclear war. It's about how it's personal, because of how many times Iran has tried to threaten the lives of him, his wife, his daughter, and more recently, Barron. And I really do believe that part of the underlying motivation is the fact that they have tried to kill his family so many times.
0: I don't think so. You know, because you've been with me, the president doesn't forget things, okay? You threaten him or something like that, he's got a very long memory. However, my opinion is he hates war so much. If you listen to him, I've talked to him privately about the war in Ukraine and Russia, and he talks about the number of dead in great detail. Beyond the politics and everything, all he talks about is the families and that no longer have a son on both sides, how many. He talks about the numbers. He gets that bothers him a great deal, the death on in war, and it's personal to him. And for him to start a war, I just don't believe he would do that. I mean, is it part of the, yeah, this kind of feels good. Yes. Was it part of the decision? I don't believe that. I could be wrong, but I wanted to ask him about Barron because now they're targeting Barron. Do you see this? They're giving how, where he is and how you can kill him online. I mean, oh my gosh. Oof. What would America do if they killed one of his family members? What would we do? And it's kind of like a jury. Should the president, if somebody kills his family, should the president be the one making the decision on the response?
1: Jason, would there be boots on the ground?
2: Oh, 100% there would be boots on the ground.
0: 100%.
2: Yeah, targeting and being successful in the first family. I know that there's some wild, you know, division here, and a lot of people on the left just want to see Donald Trump fail. But that is way beyond. And if Iran did something like that, they've got to be expecting. That's why I just can't imagine that they would actually try to pull something like that off. But if they did,
0: what would you?
2: That's the end.
0: What would you think of? I mean, I would only want the president making the decisions. But I would also, we've never faced this before. You know, you don't give the sentencing part of a trial to the family. We do that. We ask the family for their opinion, but we know that vengeance would play such a huge role. Somebody kills his son. Iran kills his son, his wife, his daughters. I have to tell you, I would hope that his counsel around him would be, Mr. President, please take a breath, take a breath, take a breath, take a breath. I mean, you'd have to have some moderation, because as a dad, I'd say flatten him. I'm not talking about him. I'm talking about him as a dad and me as a dad. I would be, I think, uncontrollable in my first reaction.
2: Yeah,
1: we might even get the Canadian Air Force to help us out on that one.
0: Yeah. Oh, good. Thanks.
2: You crop dusters?
0: I mean, is there any mechanism, do you know? Is there any mechanism that you know of, Jason, that would be a moderating, a governor on a president if that would happen? We've never faced that before.
2: My first reaction would be, I don't want a moderating governor on a president if something like that happened. I do think they would be moderated in their, as far as how far they would go. Like, we're not gonna, you know, go towards the links of like tactical nuclear weapons or something like that. We're not going to do that. But what I do think that if you want to make it more likely that we can get a unanimous declaration of war within Congress, that's the way it could happen. So, and to see it through until it's over. So I can't imagine Iran would go to those links, because they would be signing their own death warrant if that was the case.
0: And that's what part of them wants. The really scary ones, that's what they want. They want a declaration of war. That's what they really want. All right. Thank you so much. 888-727-BECK. I'm going to talk a little bit about Dolly Parton and why that matters so much to Americans. Coming up in a second. Also some really good perspective on the news. First, let me tell you about Mercury One. Every disaster eventually ends. The fire finally goes out. The floodwaters do recede. The hurricane moves on. And so do the cameras. They pack up, the reporters leave, and the rest of the country moves on to whatever happens next. But for people who actually live there, that's not ending. That's where the long part begins. Mercury One is there before the cameras arrive. We avoid the cameras because we're there just to help. But we also don't forget about those communities when the media part of the story ends, okay? That's what I wanted Mercury One to be when I started it. When something terrible happens, we show up, and then we keep showing up, and we help the people help themselves, because recovery doesn't operate on a news cycle. 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

0: texts and everything else and the phones that we're getting from ranchers, I just wrote to the president and I said, based on the audience's response, you've got to pursue this with the ranchers and free us up from these regulations so we can process our own meat. I think that would change everything. We'll talk more about that. And I want to hear from ranchers. 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More in a minute. More of the Glenn Beck Program next on 95.1 WGAC. 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
8: This is a Fox News alert. Meta makes a deal. I'm Carmen Roberts. The owner of Instagram and Facebook reaches a settlement with 29 U.S. states to pay up to $16.7 billion to resolve lawsuits accusing the company's social media platforms of harming children and teenagers.
9: Well, this is a huge win for making the internet safe for millions of kids.
8: Kentucky is among the states that sued, and Attorney General Russell Coleman tells Fox News the outcome is better than if they had won a settlement in court.
9: That's a remarkable aspect of this settlement, and that blackout from midnight to

0: 6. This is common sense stuff that parents are seeking. Let's limit the amount of times our kids during school are getting pinged with notifications. Let's strip the ability of our kids to use these damaging cosmetic surgery filters. And hey, let's limit the doom scrolling.
1: Doom scrolling is a habit of continuously scrolling through negative or frightening or upsetting news. 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
2: Jolene,
1: people around the world are remembering and honoring the country music superstar who died yesterday at 80. Her representatives say the internationally successful singer, actor, businesswoman, and philanthropist died after a brief battle with cancer.
3: Dolly became one of the most successful entertainers of all time, writing thousands of songs, including Jolene and 9 to 5. She'd won several accolades, including 10 Grammys. She even graced the big screen. Dolly always found a way to give back. One of her biggest accomplishments outside of music was her Imagination Library, giving hundreds of millions of free books to kids.
1: Fox's Madeline Rivera reporting. As stocks opened higher, the Dow's up just a fraction as gain of 2 points, the NASDAQ up 10. 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
1: Glenn Beck is on.
2: Hello, America. Welcome to the Glenn Beck Program. If you just joined us, we had a remarkable interview with the President of the United States. We started talking just not even planned as a question, beef somehow or another, and prices came up. And I said, you know, Mr. President, free your people. Stop with the USDA stuff. Let people process their own beef, you know, and sell their own locally processed beef. And it's like he never heard that before. And he's like, really? Would that make a difference? And I'm like, huge difference. I would love to hear you, your comments, especially if you're a rancher, because I'm just speaking. I wasn't planning on talking to him about that. It just kind of came out, and I hope I got it right. But I think that would help us a lot as ranchers, and your meat prices would be phenomenal if we could do that. But let's just see. So we'll take your phone calls here in a minute. And I also want to talk to you a little bit about Dolly Parton. Dolly Parton passed yesterday. I asked the president, you know, why did you say that we should lower the flags? I'm not sure that he knew that that had never been done before, for an entertainer. And I think it was the right call. She was a huge loss. And I want to talk about that here for just a second. 888-727-BECK. We begin in 60 seconds. 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So, yesterday I find out Dolly Parton died. My wife kind of had the same look on her face, not exactly, but the same look on her face of sadness when Charlie Kirk died. I know that face. And she came in and she was looking at her phone. She came in and I could tell something big had happened. And she said, Dolly Parton just passed away. Now she's 80 years old. It's not a surprise, but it's sad because she was amazing. She was truly amazing. Here's what her family said. They just released this.
3: As her head of security for more than 2 decades, a role my father Larry held before me, I have imagined the heaviness of this moment, but haven't truly felt it until now. It is an honor that is mixed with absolute pride and great sadness. But sadness lies with us, not with Dolly. Dolly has lived in the light and is in the arms of Jesus, surely met by Carl, her parents, and countless others who have watched her and longed for her to meet them in the heavens. I first went on the road with Dolly as a kid, getting a taste of the road life in the early 1980s. Dolly opened doors not just for me, but for her entire family to reach the potential we didn't even know was possible. Dolly also opened doors for generations of singers, songwriters, musicians, and dreamers from every walk of life and across every continent. By her example, we believe that anything was possible.
2: You know, the flag over the White House is at half staff now. Stays there until sunset on the 1st of September. Every federal building, every embassy, every naval station, everywhere. Dolly Parton would have turned that down. Had anybody asked her, she would have said, no. Because that's who she was. That's what she did. Do you know that the Trump administration offered her the Medal of Freedom? The Presidential Medal of Freedom. It's the highest civilian award to be given. She said no. The Biden administration offered her the same thing. She said no. And she said, you know, if I take it, then I'd be doing politics. And she didn't want to do that. And I so respect her for that. Tennessee moved a bill through committee to put a statue of her on the Capitol grounds in Tennessee. She said, please, please kill this. Please don't do that. Quote, given all that's going on in the world, I don't think putting me on a pedestal is appropriate. Who does that? At her stature, who does that? Dolly Parton. You may remember the Emmys in 2017. Remember the three girls from 9 to 5 came out together to present an award. It was Dolly, it was Lily Tomlin, and I think Jane Fonda. And Fonda and Tomlin used the moment. And Dolly, they talked about it before, and Dolly said, don't do it, don't do it, please don't do this. Back in 1980, Fonda said, we refuse to be controlled by a sexist, egotistical, lying, hypocritical bigot. And in 2017, Tomlin said, we still refuse. The room roared. Everybody, you know, of course, they're talking to the room. And Dolly stood there in the middle on live television. Now, what would you have done? She asked her friends not to do that. What did she do? She pointed to her chest and she said, well, I know something about support. And the room roared. Okay. Took the air out of all of it. She didn't correct her friends. She didn't lecture her friends. She didn't scold them. She didn't distance herself. She just declined to be a soldier in somebody else's war. And she did it with such grace that half the audience never noticed anything had even happened. She was asked about it afterward and she said, I don't voice my political opinions. I get out there and I entertain. I don't condemn my friends. I don't condemn anybody. I just entertain. That's not cowardice. That's a job. You know, and that's the man who wrote that job description wrote it 160 years ago. His name was Walter Bagot. He was an English editor. And he wrote a book about how his country actually worked instead of how the textbooks said it did. And he said, every stable nation has two halves. The efficient half, the ministers, the parliament, and the people who argue and pass laws and run the place, and the dignified half. That's the part that governs nothing at all. The part that just exists to love and be loved. The efficient half does the work. And I would argue that they're not so efficient. But it can never hold a country together because the half of the country hates who's ever in charge at any given moment. The dignified half is the thing that people who agree on nothing else can still agree on. That's Dolly Parton's whole life. You know, in England, they don't bring the Queen into combat politics. Okay? She's just then another combatant. And I don't think there was anybody better as a queen than Queen Elizabeth. She was so classy at all times, so classy. I think the royal family a piece of garbage, quite honestly. But she was great. And I felt when Dolly died, she was our Queen Elizabeth, you know? Queen Elizabeth, 70 years on the throne, and not one living soul ever know how she voted or whether she even did. And it cost her. There were things that she wanted to say that she never said. But that was the deal. Does America have a dignified half? No crown, no throne, nothing built into the system to hold the affection of the people who can't stand each other. We don't have that queen. Okay, that was the role of the queen. I don't think Charles is going to be able to do it, and the royal family can't do it anymore, but she did. But that was something she was born into. Dolly volunteered. She earned that place. That's what's so remarkable about Dolly Parton. She, do you know that she wrote the song, I Will Always Love You? She wrote that as a goodbye song to Porter Wagoner. And she wrote it in the 70s. And Elvis came to her and, you know, Dolly was young. She was a young songwriter and Elvis Presley comes to her and says, I love that song. I will always love you. I want to do it. And she was going to stand in the studio and watch him sing her song, biggest thing that had ever happened to her. And the night before the session, Colonel Tom Parker calls her and says, Elvis doesn't record anything unless he gets half the publishing. And she's 28 years old, okay? And she's like, no. And everybody around her said, you're out of your mind. It's Elvis Presley. What are you doing? She said, no. She said she went home. She cried all night. But she said, something in my heart says, don't do it. 18 years later, Whitney Houston cuts that song for The Bodyguard. And it becomes one of the best-selling singles in the history of the world. Dolly still owned every word. She said, later she said, she joked and she said, it made me enough money I could buy Graceland. What she actually said about it was this. You have to take care of your business. Everyone's going to use you if they can. Dolly Parton is underestimated. A woman for six decades underestimated. And she let them. She wrote her own songs. She kept her own copyright. She built a theme park in the poorest corner of East Tennessee, put a whole county to work. And her, one of her phrases, she joked that it would be on her tombstone. It costs a lot of money to look this cheap. And everybody laughed at the wig she would wear. And she was quietly behind the scenes assembling one of the biggest business empires in American entertainment. She says, I'm a workhorse that looks like a show horse. Look what she did with it. You know, her father couldn't read. Robert Lee Parton was his name. He worked farms and construction his entire life. Never learned to read or write. And he was ashamed of it. My grandfather was the same. He couldn't read. He was absolutely ashamed of it. So in 1995, Dolly started mailing free books to every child in her home county. From birth to age five, no income test, rich or poor, a book with your name on it. Over 300 million books since. 3 million a month, all over the world. The children called her the book lady. She said no honor has meant more to her than that. She said, if I'm remembered 100 years from now, I hope it'll be not for looks, but for books. When fire tore through Gatlinburg in 2016, her foundation sent every family that lost a home $1,000 a month for 6 months. No strings. When COVID hit, she gave $1 million to a friend's lab at Vanderbilt and helped them fund the early research. She never announced it as a cause. She, when asked about it, because she never brought it up, I just wanted to do some good. And my favorite, because this shows how her mind worked, she offered every 7th and 8th grader in her county $500 for graduating high school. But this time there was a string. There was a catch to it. You had to pick a buddy, and you only got paid if your buddy graduated too. They don't make them like Dolly Parton anymore. That's the whole gospel, according to Dolly Parton. Nobody gets out alone. Her explanation was always really super simple. I just see a need, and if I can fill it, I will. People, I think, that don't know who Dolly Parton was think the Rhinestones. You know, they see the sparkle, and that was the whole story. It wasn't. She was one of 12 children, a one-room cabin. The doctor who delivered her was paid with a sack of cornmeal. There was an abandoned church that was just down the hill. Windows busted out, wrecked piano, filthy words scrawled on the walls right next to the Bible verses that were still hanging there. Other kids went there to drink. Dolly went to that church in that condition to pray. She said, in that ruined little church is where God finally broke through and I found God. Not out of fear. Not because a preacher scared me into it, but on my terms. I found God. I had found Dolly Parton, and I loved them both. She built a chapel on her own land later. She stayed married to the same man for 59 years. A man who wanted no part of any of this stuff, guarded their privacy for all 60 years. He died last spring. She recently said she was still talking to him. Find out who you are and do it on purpose. Storms make trees take deeper roots. If you want the rainbow, you have to put up with the rain. She didn't say those things. She lived every one of them. 11 days ago, she was supposed to be at Dollywood in person, opening the biggest ride they've ever built. She couldn't make the trip. She sent a video instead. In full sparkle, pair of butterfly wings flapping behind her. The butterfly has been her sign since she was a little girl in those mountains. Her Nashville doctor said, you can't go. She said, my doctor clipped my wings, so I couldn't travel this week. And then she said, my little butterfly wings are getting kind of tired. That was 11 days ago. She was still working, still turning it into a joke, still not asking a soul to worry about her or feel bad for her in any way. She never held an office, never commanded anything, never cast a vote anybody knew about. And she turned down every honor this country tried to hand to her. The biggest medal, 3 times, and the statue. But today our flags come down anyway. It's the one honor she can't decline, and she earned it. I think America's a little darker than it was yesterday, just a little bit. But I'm not going to spend my day praying about the loss. I'm going to spend time giving thanks that we had the opportunity to witness that special light, that talent, that kindness that we don't see very often. That little girl born in a cabin, paid for with a bag of cornmeal, became the last thing left in this country that nearly all of us could still agree to love. But her spirit doesn't die because it was never only hers, it's ours. It is quintessentially, stubbornly, gloriously American. And somewhere, in some little town nobody's ever heard of, there's a little girl who nobody's ever heard of, who with God's help will grow up with that talent, that kindness, that intellect, that grace of Dolly Parton. Maybe all of us should honor Dolly Parton today by just making sure that that little girl has some books to read. More in a minute.
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2: Welcome to the program. If you missed an incredible interview with the President of the United States about an hour ago, something happened that I'm praying, I'm hoping, let's all pray together, that turns into something. He was talking about, you know, affordability, and he said, you know, meat prices. And I said, you know, Mr. President, as a rancher, I wasn't planning on talking about this, and we can talk about it later, but please, break up the big four meat packing facilities. Break them up. And the best way to do it, I think, is just cut the regulation. Let us pack our own meat locally. And he was like, wait, would that work? And I'm like, yeah. Now I'm thinking to myself, geez, I shouldn't have said anything because I'm not sure. This is just my opinion. I haven't done homework on this. It's just every rancher I know, and me as a rancher, I know the problem is the big four meat packing plants. If we could pack our own meat locally, we'd be great, and sell it at our own local stores, it'd be great. A light bulb went off, and he's like, you know what? I think that we just might do that. If that's the answer, that's the answer. You could tell he was talking to the people in the room Not he was no longer doing the interview with me. He was talking to the people, whoever was standing in the Oval Office with him. So, you know, you should write to the White House, write to the president. Hey, that was a really good idea. You know, get rid of the regulations so we can pack our own meat, because that would help us out tremendously on so many fronts. I want to hear your phone calls, your take on if you heard that from the president, and you heard anything else. I'd love to hear your review of that interview. What did you learn? What were you glad to hear? What did you miss? You know, he should have said this, because he said a lot. We'll get to your phone calls next. 888-727-BECK, 727-BECK. And then I want to give the advice to the president that I think he needs to hear on his answer on affordability. I want to show you why that answer doesn't work and take it from history coming up in a second.
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7: Good morning. I'm Mary Liz Nolan. An Augusta man was killed in a wreck overnight in Richmond County. The sheriff's office says the crash was on the I-20 westbound off-ramp at Bobby Jones Expressway around 1:40 a.m. 35-year-old Marcellus Ponder reportedly lost control of his vehicle on the on-ramp. The car hit the guardrail, crossed two lanes of traffic, and overturned. Ponder was pronounced dead at the scene. And long-term parking lot A will be closed for about 3 months at Augusta Regional Airport to complete a rehabilitation project. That means about 350 fewer parking spaces while the work is being done. Long-term parking lots B and C, short-term lot D, and the credit card lot are still available. The good news is there will be 50 more spaces when the long-term parking lot A reopens. From the WGAC 24-Hour News Traffic and Weather Center, I'm Mary Liz Nolan.
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4: This afternoon, expect a rise in cloud cover with a high humidity and a chance of a thunderstorm reaching 88 degrees. Tonight, there will be an evening thunderstorm, otherwise partly cloudy and humid with a low of 70. Tomorrow will be humid with intervals of sunshine before clouds gather, leading to a couple of afternoon thunderstorms. Any heavy rain could result in temporary road flooding, and in low-lying areas, the high will reach 89 degrees. Looking ahead to Friday, anticipate mostly cloudy skies and high humidity, with a chance of a few intense thunderstorms reaching a high of 88 degrees. For News Talk and Information WGAC, I'm AccuWeather meteorologist Joe Lundberg.
5: Had a fascinating conversation with the president earlier today. We had about 30 minutes, and it was all live. And, boy, we covered the gamut. If you missed any of it, this one is worth listening to. A lot of news was made in this one, I think, because we talked about everything. And you can hear it. It's already up at glennbeck.com/torch, and it will be out for everybody soon. But it's really well it's really worth listening to, because I think you're going to hear it everywhere. Let me go to you on the phones. The number is 888-727-BECK. Let me go to West Virginia and Will. Hello, Will.
6: Hello, Glenn. My father was a farm veterinarian for 51 years. Over my entire lifetime, I have watched the complete destruction of the agriculture industry. Everywhere, from what chemicals you can use to where you take your cows to you name it, complete destruction. West Virginia passed a law that people might like. It's called the Farm to Table Law. They bypassed the USDA. They have to meet West Virginia standards, but we got a lot of farm to table stores here now and completely bypassed that whole ag.
5: Nightmare
6: industry. My friend I knew from college had the largest high production farm in West Virginia, 640 acres, and he started doing farm to table because he got tired of, oh, you need this shot. Well, that's this shot I have here. No, you need our shot. Yeah, I mean, just crazy crap. Make your eyes bleed crap.
5: Will, I have to tell you, I just got back from 2 weeks overseas. And then and every day, my whole family said, whenever we would eat something, he said, this doesn't even taste like a tomato that we're used to. I'm convinced we're being poisoned. The stuff that we have done in processing to our food, the stuff we put on our crops has been good, but it is also really, really bad. And I have to tell you, we should be more like Europe, on some things with what they do to their food, because they're not doing to the food what we're doing to the food. And it is, it's bad for us. And, you know, anything that we can do to give relief to our ranchers and our farmers on regulation, which is what the president and I spoke about today, and hopefully he will act on it. Hopefully he's not going to have some bean counter. You go, no, that won't, because it will. It will change everything. Because I think people are tired of this all processed food, not knowing where it's coming from. I know if I could slaughter the beef and have standards, obviously, but slaughter the beef, cut the beef, and sell it in the local grocery store, we'd save a ton of money on meat. If people buying their groceries, you'd save a ton of money. Right now, I think we sell my cattle, I think, in Denver, and then they're finished off with grain someplace else, I think, and then they're slaughtered. I mean, I don't even know where they go. It's insane. It's stupid. It's just stupid. And it's these big processing plants, man, that's the problem. You got to break the back of them, and the way to do it is just by freeing the people to do what they know is right. Leave us alone. Let us do what we know is right. Let me go to Pam in Kentucky. Hello, Pam.
7: Hi, good morning. Or I wasn't supposed to say good morning. I'm sorry. Hello, Pam from Kentucky.
5: That's okay. Hi. Thank you.
7: Just wanted to say a couple of things. The president's talk about affordability. I'm closer in age to him than a lot of folks are. I'm not old, yeah, but in my mid-60s. Yeah. And the notion that the president or an administration is going to hand me affordability is, I can't get my head around that. So I think about what he was saying to you, and it brought forward thinking about what Richard Petty used to say. You put yourself in a position to win, and the wins will come. And I think that's what he's doing for America, and I feel like that's what he should do. So there's no happy, clappy, magic waving of any wand that suddenly says, your life's now affordable. So that's one thing. The other thing is, in regards to the beef deregulation, don't tell the president this, but Thomas Massie, I live in his district, in the 4th District, he has had legislation filed for years to do exactly what you guys are talking about. So don't tell him, because he might change his
5: mind. No, don't. Keep that between yourself. Shh. Shh. I'd take all the good mornings in you. Leave that other part out. Thank you so much, Pam. I appreciate it. And, you know, I think your opinion on affordability kind of goes to your age in some way. It's, you know, we grew up in a time where the president, I don't want the president to have control over prices of things. He shouldn't have that ability to do those things. However, it's not reality in today's political world. It's just not. You can't, and I've got a great story to tell you at the top of next hour. So give me 20 minutes, but I'm going to tell you this story of something that I learned when I was over, believe it or not, in France. I learned a lesson from history that the president needs to hear. And we all need to hear, because it answers both sides. It shows you that big thinking is so important, because it sets you up for the win, exactly what you said. But if you only do the big thinking, you're going to lose. The country might win down the road, but you will lose. And we can't afford to lose, because these people will stop the big thinking that the president is doing. Let me go to, is it Fonzie in Wyoming? Fonzie? Really?
8: Yes, sir. Yes.
5: Hey.
8: How are you?
5: What's happening? Good.
8: Well, I appreciate your interview with the president, and especially bringing up the state of affairs with cattle in the United States. And good observation on your part, too, to recognize that he began talking to the room, because, you know, I think the president is well-intentioned on this by bringing in foreign beef to, you know, try to maybe increase what's in the market there to help drive down prices. But you're absolutely right that the packers are the big four packers. Three of them are foreign, right? Two of them are Brazilian owned. One is Smithfield Farms, which is Chinese. And then the other one is American owned. So, those packers, right? Exactly. Those packers are, monopolizing that market. I think we oftentimes forget that they were the big driving force behind doing away with POOL, country of origin labeling, when that was a thing, because that allowed them to bring in foreign raised beef in the United States, put a sticker on it that said a product of the United States. And we know that it's not, because it's not raised to the same standard that American beef is. We know that American ranchers, I live and work on a multi-generation family ranch in Northeast Wyoming. I've been here for 28 years now, and I see that, there's been a lot of sleepless nights because of, we're dealing with record drought, and farmers, they can put that kind of stuff off when there's big drops in the market. They can put their corn and their beans and other products they raise. They can store that in silos. You can't do that with cattle. If you're out of grass, you've either got to buy expensive feed and feed them, or you've got to go to the sale barn with them. And those markets are so manipulated. Last week when President Trump made that announcement, the markets took a big crash. And that really forces people's hands. We were finally seeing some really, really good markets that, ranchers were finally starting to see a little bit of light at the end of the tunnel. And then this happens.
5: I know.
8: The cost of production in an operation is still so high. So it's tough.
5: Let's just pray that something happens from this conversation, because he seemed very open and excited about that idea. I think he knows, you were exactly right. He has best intentions of opening it up because he's trying to lower the price of meat. So he's opening it up to foreigners. But again, like you said, two of them are owned by Brazil. Third one by China, which I didn't know. That's incredible. And the fourth one is American. Though they process most of our meat in America, and it's mob like. It is absolutely, and you don't understand until you've tried to sell beef. It's the mob. The four of them are all in collusion, I believe. It's not good. And by the way, I think two of those companies were also the big pusher of fake meat. So wait a minute. The people who are in the meat business are also the people in the fake meat business. I don't think that's good, but we'll see. Thanks so much for your phone call. 888-727-BECK. I can't wait to share what I learned about something in history. Walking down the street, and of all places, Paris, France, and I'm looking at the architecture, and I'm always fascinated by the architecture. And it was like my second day in France, and I'm looking, and everything looks the same. It all looks like it's the same time period, everything, all over the city. Turns out, and I didn't know this, it was all built in 19 years. And it wasn't built that long ago. France is not an old city. We have cities older than France, or Paris. And it's not old. It's like, from the 1860s, 1880s. Why? Why did that happen? How did that happen? And when I started learning about that, I'm like, oh my gosh, this is right now with Donald Trump. And the president needs to know this piece of history, because it answers all of our questions and his biggest problem. We'll give you that here in just a second. 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

0: Oh, let me go to the phones. Everybody, Ricky just read a list to me of everybody that is commenting on all the, you know, news organizations that are commenting on the president and our conversation this morning. Who's writing about it and what are they generally saying about it?
1: It's actually mostly fair. They're just commenting straight news on it's CNN, it's The Hill, it's J Post, it's Fox News, and they're all really focusing on what happened with the meeting in Russia and his reaction to your questions on Iran.
0: I think they missed the whole point, but the thing that he talked about, because this was the big story yesterday that was going on last night. Apparently, our director of the CIA took an unannounced flight overnight. One of our military planes flew over to Russia in the middle of the night. The last time anything like this happened was right before Ukraine went to war. And that was Biden putting our CIA director on the plane and saying to Russia, don't do this or we're going to hit you with economic sanctions like you won't believe. Russia said, screw you. So it's a big deal. It's a big deal. And people were speculating because, and I've heard this, and I said, brought it up to the president. This is really, you got to stop the speculation here. What happened? Because speculation was Russia is about to hit NATO. They're going to test NATO. And that went from they're going to test some of the borders on NATO, which would be very bad, to they're going to hit England for some reason. Why would they do that? And then the most calm response on what was going on was he was sending somebody over and telling Russia, you gotta get away from Iran because we're going to put sanctions. But that doesn't make sense because we already have tough sanctions on Russia. The president said it was none of those. He said it was actually more boring and routine in nature. And I'm trying to remember, Jason, what was it? What was it he alluded to? Because he didn't answer the question on what they were doing, but he alluded to peace talks, didn't he?
2: Yeah, he went straight into how both sides want peace and they want to stop fighting. I think that was directly what he said. So, yeah, it was kind of alluding to that. I don't know if that's the case, but it sounded like it.
0: So I had a European prime minister who told me in a private conversation, so I won't name him. But I had a European prime minister tell me in a private conversation that Russia –

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2: Meta agrees to settle. I'm Carmen Roberts, Fox News. Meta cuts a deal in a landmark case over the alleged social media harm to children and teens. The company, which owns Instagram and Facebook, agreed to pay up to $16.7 billion to settle the case with 29 states.
3: The settlement also includes an agreement to make major changes to its products. Those include daily usage limits and nighttime blocks for users under 18, as well as bans on features that exacerbate mental health issues. Meta denies wrongdoing in the agreement. The settlement ends the trial, which was expected to see Meta CEO Mark Zuckerberg testify before a jury in federal court. Tanya J. Powers, Fox News.
2: Another case drawing national attention resumed in Massachusetts this morning, where Lindsay Clancy is on trial for killing her three young children.
4: The jury will ultimately decide if Clancy is guilty of first-degree murder, or if she's not guilty by reason of insanity, she will either go to a state prison or a mental hospital.
2: Fox's Nate Foy in Plymouth, Mass. And closing arguments may begin as soon as tomorrow. Fans around the world are remembering Dolly Parton for her incredible musical talent and spirit. Her representatives say the 80-year-old superstar passed away yesterday from cancer and will always be remembered for her music, acting, business savvy, humor, and generosity, and advice like this.
5: You got to be true to yourself. 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You got to believe in yourself. You've got to be willing to sacrifice for whatever that dream of yours is.
2: Dolly on Fox and Friends in 2018. 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
1: Glenn Beck is on.
2: Now, I say this as a man who just spent 30 minutes with the President of the United States on today's show. We had a great conversation. But having an interview or a conversation with the President is different than having 30 minutes. If I had 30 minutes with the President and I could tell him a story in 15 minutes. Give me 15 minutes, Mr. President. Let me tell you a story. It is the most important lesson I think anyone could give to the President, to the GOP, and to America. I'm going to share with you what I would sit the President down and say. I want to tell you a story, Mr. President. I want to teach you a little bit something about history you probably don't know, because I didn't know it until I walked the streets of Paris and things stuck out to me that maybe don't stick out to most people, but they did to me. And I started asking questions. And when I got to the end of those questions, I'm like, oh, my gosh, I have to tell this story to the American people and to the President of the United States. So we'll do that here in 60 seconds. First, Medicare is one of the few things that you're expected to understand at precisely the age that you finally earned the right to, you know, not do the homework anymore. You did your homework for decades. You figured out taxes, mortgages, retirement accounts, insurance. You raised your children, which means at some point, you know, you probably had to relearn a long division for no apparent reason whatsoever. I've done it. I've been there. I've had enough. The Medicare's plan shows up. Parts, premiums, prescriptions, networks, enough fine print to make you feel like there's just going to be a quiz on Friday. That's where there's Chapter. 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And the call is completely free. It takes about 20 minutes. 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Keyword chapter. Okay, this is what I want you to understand, and the President already understands this, but I'm going to give you a conversation that I would have with the President of the United States if he would give me 15 minutes to just to listen to me tell him a story and teach a piece of history that maybe he already knows. But it revolves around this. I have told you what the President is doing. What the President is doing is laying a foundation for another century of America. Okay? He is not putting tape around the plumbing. That's why you're not feeling the impact today that you might have felt in 2017. What he did is he did simple things, move this lever, move this lever. But then when he got out of office, they just moved all those levers back and it was over. And then it got worse. So he has to fix and tear out the plumbing that is broken and been taped up. Got to tear it all out, put new plumbing in, new foundation, and rebuild the house for a new generation and a new century. And here's why you have this that just came out this week. The Philadelphia Fed's manufacturing survey showed American factories are having their strongest current conditions in more than 5 years. Factories. Remember, we don't build things, okay? More striking than that, manufacturers' expectations for the future. This means you call the factory and you say, hey, what do you think is happening in the future? You're going to get better, worse, or about the same? It's off the charts with them saying, oh, it's going to get much better. In fact, it is at the highest level since the beginning of the Reagan boom in 1983. It's also the biggest one-month jump ever recorded. In other words, manufacturers are going, we're going to start building things in America again. I know it. Okay? Now, you haven't felt that yet. This is them saying, this is what's coming. But you're not feeling it yet. You're still at the grocery store line paying your bills. And, you know, maybe maybe if you're lucky, you know, your pay is keeping up a little bit, but most likely not. Okay. So let me tell you what I learned. Because a factory that, was announced this year makes its first part in 2029. So you're going to build a factory. That's it. 2029, that's when the doors open. A data center today breaking ground this month draws power in 2028. and pays for itself around 2034. A drilling permit shows up at the pump in 2 years, maybe. A restructured NATO, a new security architecture in the Middle East, Western Hemisphere rebuilt as the center of gravity for the next 100 years. That's what's actually happening. But you're not feeling any of it because it's generational work. 20 years before a man in Ohio can look at his life and say, oh, that's what all of that was for. Now, look at the calendar the people that are building all of this stuff live on. Midterms in 90 days. Presidential election in 2 years. Let's give the president the benefit of the doubt for just a second. Assume that the manufacturing base has come home. Because we all know if it doesn't come home, we lose the century. Assume the energy and the compute is ours and China doesn't write the rules for artificial intelligence and everything downstream of it. Assume the alliances were built for a world that ended. Assume every bit of everything that Donald Trump is doing is correct. It can all be correct and still cost him everything. And here's where we have been. Here's why I know we've been here before, okay? Because it happened to the man who built the most beautiful city on earth. First time I've ever been over in Paris, I brought my kids over to do some homework. And boy, did they hear about the Paris communes. They love traveling with dad. But anyway, I'm walking down the streets of Paris and I'm noticing the architecture. And I'm noticing that the boulevards are really, really wide. And all of the buildings look like they were built around the same time. It's not like a hodgepodge of, oh, this was built, you know, in 1700 or 1500 and this one was built tomorrow. It's all pretty much locked in. All the parts of Paris that you know and you think about, it's all from the same time period. So I started asking questions and I started doing my homework. Louis Napoleon, he spent his exile in London. And what he noticed when he was in London, now this is Napoleon's son, not the palaces. He noticed the parks. He noticed the sewers. He noticed the clean water. He noticed the wide streets. He comes home and he takes the throne. And in 1853, he hires a guy named Haussmann. Before he hired him, he had already taken the map of Paris himself and just redrew the whole thing. Okay. He redrew the streets. He said, we're getting rid of these entire neighborhoods. I mean, everything you think about as Paris today was this guy. And he drew it out on a map by hand. And then he colored in different colors. This is what I want first. This is what comes second. The Paris in 1853 that he comes home to is hard to picture. You could go down the street and you could touch both sides of the street. You could touch the buildings on both sides. Okay. Drinking water was pulled right out of the Seine, downstream of the city's own sewage. So cholera was a big, cholera killed 20,000 people in 1832, then came back and killed, I don't know, another 20,000 in 1849. So they go to work. 17 years of work. 20,000 buildings were torn down. 34,000 went up in 17 years. He hired a guy to build aqueducts 100 miles out for spring water. He laid some 350 miles of sewer. Cholera stopped. Parks were ordered. And not just like in New York where it's Central Park. These are massive parks and not just in the rich places. The great one on the east side went up at an abandoned gypsum quarry. It was used as a garbage dump. At the height of this, one in five working people in Paris were working on construction. Okay. So let's look at what they got. They got clean water, parks for the poor, work for the workers, boulevards that the whole world flies in to see. It's the most beautiful city in the world. And all of these beautiful apartments and everything else. The neighborhoods came down. The old neighborhoods where everybody was living came down. This is the key I want you to listen to. The new apartments were renting for money that nobody had, okay? So they moved east, and Paris sorted itself by class in a way it never had before. Also, dust for 17 years. That was a problem. They tore down the neighborhoods as they were going. And so everything was torn up for 17 years. And all the financing was done off the books, which handed the enemy a weapon. 1868, a politician named Jules Ferry, he publishes a pamphlet mocking the accounts. Well, it landed, and Haussmann was fired in 1870. 4 months later, Napoleon III put himself to a national vote, and he won about 5-1. So he was okay. The country said yes, but Paris, the ones who were living in it, and remember, this is a countrywide project in our time, they said no. That July, the war came with Prussia. By September, he was captured and the empire was finished. He died in England without ever seeing the amazing opera house that he ordered built. Then the republic that replaced him spent 50 years finishing his plans, every single one of them. So he was right, but he lost anyway. Why? Because the cost of a rebuild are immediate, personal, and addressed to you, the citizen, by name. The benefits are slow, they're thin, and they mostly belong to strangers who arrive later. If you're paying for the boulevard, you're most likely not going to be the one that walks on it. You get the dust. Your grandson gets the boulevard. Now watch what filled the hole that he left. Because remember, what Trump is doing is he's building this grand thing, just like in Paris. But the people aren't feeling it yet, just like in Paris. So what happens in Paris? 1871. The war is lost, the city is starving, and the new government in Versailles announces that the rent is going to be suspended during the siege. Anything that's due right now, it's suspended. Pawn shops, you have to resume selling what people pledged. Paris starts to rise up. In 10 weeks, the commune governed by the city, and look what this commune did for 10 weeks, okay? Rent owned from October forward, all forgiven. Commercial debts postponed. Interest canceled. Pawn shops were ordered, return the tools, return the bedding, the clothing, the linen worth 20 francs or less. Give it back to those people for free because the working people had pawned their own tools to eat. Night work in the bakeries abolished, factories abandoned by their owners handed to worker cooperatives. There was a rent freeze, debt cancellation, cheaper bread. You read the list. Tell me you haven't heard this in English from a man who's just won the mayor's race, okay? For 10 weeks, it worked. It was real. A man walked into a pawn shop, walked out with his own hammer. That's not nothing. And pretending it was nothing is why we lose the argument. But then the bill came in 1 week. It was May 21st to the 28th. The retreating communards, which I love that, because it just implies so much, but the communards torched the Palace of Justice and the Hotel de Ville and the city's entire archive in it, okay? The army didn't rest without artillery. About a quarter of Paris was damaged. 6,600 dead. Credible estimates are much higher than that. 43,000 people arrested. Thousands deported to a penal colony in the South Pacific. Where did the army do its finishing work? Not in the rich districts. Nope. In the east. A place called Belleville. The last of the barricades, okay? The neighborhoods that had gotten the rent forgiveness paid for that in full. And the ones that paid the most were the ones that had cheered the loudest. There was a painter, Gustave Courbet, and he was overseeing the pulling down of the column at, you know, some big palace. Anyway, the government sent him the bill for putting it back, 323,000 francs. 10,000 a year until he was about 91. Well, he fled. He ran to Switzerland. He died in December of 1877. That was the day before the first payment was due. That guy's dead. So the point on that is somebody always is getting the bill, but it's never the guy who gave the speech. He died. Didn't we just see this movie in 2020? roughly 1,500 businesses damaged in Minneapolis-St. Paul, $500 million, something like 60% of it uninsured. Most of it along an immigrant-owned corridor on Lake Street. 4 years later, it's half rebuilt. The neighborhood that was burned in the name of the people who live there is still not whole. So let's put these two things together, because they're the same city 10 months apart. They're the things now on the ballot right now. One side is offering a 100-year project. That's Donald Trump. You want to own the next century? Here's what we have to do. And he's doing it. But it's dust now, boulevards later. And people, it's not that you're not going to live to see the ribbon cut. You'll live to see the ribbon cut, but you're not feeling it. Nobody's telling you what we're building. On the other side is offering you free rent. I'm going to forgive your rent this month. I'm going to give you free food. I'm going to make your groceries so cost effective. And it's real for about 10 weeks. This is what makes it so dangerous, because it's not that a lie. It's a lie. It works for a very short period of time, and the ruin arrives on delay, and it arrives on the people who cheered. How do you beat? You're not going to have to worry about your rent. How are you going to beat that with your grandson is going to work in a factory? Logically, your grandson is going to work in a factory should work, but it won't. Okay? So here's what the people building the boulevards have better do. Okay? Let me give you this advice to all GOP members and anybody who's thinking about the future and to the president. Let me give you this here in 60 seconds. First, our sponsor. Our sponsor this half hour is Leaf Filter. Your gutters may be only part of the house where the maintenance plan really is. 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
2: Okay, so how do you beat this? What do we do? First thing we have to do is say the numbers out loud. 10 years, 20 years, whatever it is, 5 years. Okay, stop promising groceries next quarter. I'm convinced Americans will carry the stone for a cathedral, but they will not carry a stone for a project that they don't know what it looks like in the end. They don't know what it's for, or it was supposed to be done last spring. Next thing, deliver something they can touch this year. Now, that's hard because this president has delivered a lot of stuff, immigration, that you can see. But the emperor ended cholera in Paris. Never once had to make it a slogan. Find the water in this project, whatever it is, the thing that shows up in a kitchen, and talk about that more than the boulevards. Watch who's carrying the cost. If the data centers are a national asset, the ratepayers next door shouldn't be financing them. He should make this policy on, look, this is what I want you to negotiate. It has to be done in your local markets, but I'm the best negotiator in the world. Here's what I would be asking for. Concentrate the pain on the people least able to absorb it, and you will find out where the anger goes. Keep the books open. It wasn't the demolition that took Houseman down. It was the accounting. And understand who your competition is. It's not a better plan. It's a faster plan. And it could be a really bad plan, but it's faster. you might be building the right thing. Every honest historian in 2021-20 might say that, but you're not going to be in the room when they say it. What we have between now and then is a country full of people handed a bill for a 100-year project in monthly installments, and they don't even understand it. And they're not ungrateful. They're not stupid. They're just living on a different clock, and that's the only clock they have. Talk to them on their clock. Otherwise, the Marxist will. They're going to talk. Somebody with nothing to build and everything to forgive. And just like in Paris, the East Side will burn again to pay for that short-term gain. Just tell us what you're building. Show us what you're building. And then help us. Help us. All right. There are a lot of people you never met who, you know, may know enough about you to pretend to be you. It's a strange sentence, but think about how much of your life exists as information now. Your name, your address, your birthday, your accounts, your credit. 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
3: Good morning. I'm Mary Liz Nolan. The Richmond County Sheriff's Office is looking for a man wanted for an overnight aggravated assault. Investigators say 38-year-old Kendrick Tindall is wanted in connection with the incident at the Onyx apartment complex in the 3200 block of Wrightsboro Road. Tindall is black, 5'5", and weighs 130 pounds. And we're just 2 weeks away from Labor Day weekend, so that means it's time for law enforcement agencies in the South to begin their annual campaign to get drunk and drug drivers off the roads. The annual Hands Across the Border event means there are increased patrols now through Labor Day weekend in Georgia, South Carolina, Florida, Alabama, and Tennessee. Drivers can expect to find high visibility safety checkpoints on some of the state's busiest roads. Our weather forecast, there's a good chance we could have some rain, possibly thunderstorms this afternoon, the high 87. From the WGAC News Center, I'm Mary Liz Nolan.
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17: This afternoon, expect cloud cover to build up as humidity increases, leading to the possibility of a thunderstorm. The high will reach 88 degrees. Tonight, there will be a chance of an evening thunderstorm. Otherwise, skies will be partly cloudy and humid with a low of 70. Tomorrow, anticipate humid conditions with intervals of sunshine before clouds move in, bringing a couple of afternoon thunderstorms. Be cautious as any heavy rainfall might lead to temporary flooding on roads and in areas with poor drainage. The high will be 89 degrees. Finally, on Friday, expect mostly cloudy skies and continued humidity with a chance of a few intense thunderstorms. The high temperature will be 88 degrees. For News Talk and Information WGAC, I'm AccuWeather meteorologist Joe Lundberg.
2: El Sayed, you know, let me just give you some of the headlines that have happened this week. El Sayed, the campaign got a $175,000 boost from CARE, whose leader of CARE, in case you don't know, was happy about October 7th. Let's see. Then we also have, the bookshelf. Did you see this? The bookshelf behind him in interview. It's from his own bookshelf. This is the books in his library. And he actually told the people, don't get the books in the shop. Well, they got the books in the shop. Works from the World Trade Center bombing, unindicted co-conspirator, radical Islamic scholars, one scholar is banned from several nations because he supports child marriages and said wife beating is acceptable to reestablish authority in your household. I mean, the guy is an absolute radical. El Sayed on reparations in the last 10 days. We should talk about the debt that was put on black folks that we have yet to pay. Really? Then we also have him on child sex changes. Listen to this audio. He was on with Jesse Waters.
18: So you think it's okay for a parent to slash his kid's thing off? You think that's okay?
19: I mean, do you really want to have this conversation? Are you circumcised?
18: Yeah, but I mean, that's a personal question.
19: Okay.
18: Doctor.
19: So you probably should want to move on.
18: Is circumcision different than castration?
2: Yeah, I mean, this is such a, you know why he brings up circumcision? Knows how he said it? He said, do you really want to go here? You want to talk about circumcision? Well, no, because, I mean, nobody really wants to ever talk about, I don't think people who give circumcisions want to even talk about circumcisions, but okay, you know, you're not going to embarrass me. Yeah, we can talk about that. You're comparing circumcision to genital mutilation? Really? You want to compare that to hormone therapy where the boy will no longer be able to perform as a boy or a girl will never be able, and the surgery that will make it painful for them to have sex, never have children, anything like that. And wait a minute, you're comparing that to circumcision? And notice what he did. Just trying to embarrass, just bringing this up thinking that, you know, we're just too, we're all 12 and so we don't want to say the word circumcision. It's unbelievable. Unbelievable. By the way, the super PAC that is linked to Hamas friendly care takes credit for helping elect, El Sayed and building a movement in our mosques. Okay. Then you also have Hassan Piker, whose buddies. If Jews in America keep putting this idea out there that they are singularly invested in Israel. Now, he didn't say he's not saying Americans. He's saying Jews. Jews in America keep putting this idea out that they're singularly invested in Israel. Do you know any Jew like that? This is an honest question. Ricky, do you know any Jew that is like, screw America, I care only about Israel? That's a Jewish American, somebody who lives here. Screw America.
1: No, because they need America. They need us. Exactly. They would never say that.
2: Oh, my gosh. Look who has a thinking cap on that El Sayed doesn't have on. Okay, so Piker goes on. If they keep putting this out, eventually someone's going to come around and take action, not against the state of Israel, mind you, but against American Jews.
20: I want to ask you a few questions. Have we ever heard talk like that before? Yeah? Ever?
2: What is he saying there exactly? Now, Sayed has come out and said, I just have to say, I'm not with him on everything. Really? Really? In fact, this is what he actually said. I want to be crystal clear. Nobody speaks for this campaign besides me and my campaign spokespeople. Okay. Okay. Well, that's not really a denial of that, is it? So I asked the president today because I started the conversation saying, look, here are all the problems that we're having right now. Here are all the good things that are happening, but here are the bad things that are happening. We're at war. We're at war with radicals. I feel like parts of the world, the Western world, and parts of America feel almost occupied now. They want Sharia law, etc. So I asked him, would you sign a bill or would you sign a law that bans Sharia law? Here's what he said.
21: Number one, on Sharia law, I would absolutely say that's not this country. It's no Sharia law. And you do have pockets of it, as you know. I would say no. And you go to London, you go to Paris. It's almost like a second way of life. It's ridiculous. Yeah. And I would absolutely be on your side on that, on a lot of other people's side, too, because, you know, you and I have people that I think we're more based on common sense than we are on ideology. It's all about good politics is all about common sense anyway. But I would absolutely prohibit the Sharia law thing. And it is happening in this country a little bit. And when we see it, we take it out. And you have to take it out. You have one system. We have a great system. Sometimes it's very frustrating, but it's the best there is that I can see.
2: I would like to see somebody walk in and give him that bill to sign. Congress isn't going to do it, but he should. Ricky.
1: Yeah, one of those pockets where Sharia law can be found is El Sayed's pocket. He is actually on record saying that not only should we have Sharia law, if you criticize it, you are a white supremacist. When Vice President J.D. Vance said this just a few days ago, El Sayed's response wasn't to deny that he's for Sharia law. It was just to take a dunk on Usha because she's brown or something. So, yeah. And then I'll just mention this.
2: Real.
1: There are a few accounts
2: Go ahead.
1: On X right now who have large following who are dunking on our question to the president about that because they don't really think that Sharia law is a threat in the U.S. So,
2: yeah, well,
1: just
2: good.
1: If you had a response
2: good.
1: To that.
2: I have no time for you. I really have no time for you. Really. You are not a serious person. You have not done any homework at all. You are the person that sat in Germany who was against Hitler, who said, you know what? We can bring him in as chancellor and we can control him. It's no big deal. We can get into bed with this guy because we'll control him. And you have no idea what it's like to be with people who will die for what they believe in. And people who believe in Sharia law will die for Sharia law. Are you going to die for anything? Yes, you will, especially if you're LGBTQ. You will absolutely die for your belief that Sharia law is not a problem. You will die. You will die. I'm not going down with you. You are not a serious person if you don't think that this is a threat. It is absolutely incompatible. Look what the hell is happening in Spain. That's an invasion. That's an invasion. Look what's happening in London. Do you think they're all going to be like, oh, let me have my bloody tea here at 4 o'clock in the afternoon? No. No. Any country that has to issue statements to immigrants that, hey, by the way, here we don't rape children. They should not be allowed to come into your country. You're just not a serious person. I mean, you know what? I got a letter from somebody. Let me see if I can find this. I got a letter from somebody. Here it is. Dear Glenn, I've heard you comment on the new, old new rise of new and gold, old-fashioned anti-Semitism. You have said on your program several times, I wonder what it would like to be a Jew today. I think you're asking that rhetorically, but on the other hand, it is a real question, right? Hundreds of thousands in the streets of major cities openly demanding the annihilation of the state of Israel and the extermination of its people. Jews harassed, intimidated, assaulted, and even killed on the streets of the West. Yes, including in America. An endless parade of talking heads moving the Overton window. So it's again acceptable to suggest things that not so long ago would have been well into the never again territory. Just saw the piece on Hassan Piker's latest not at all veiled threats. Eventually somebody's going to have to come around and take action. Are we really there, Glenn? Are we really there? At best, it might be okay to be Jewish as long as you're the good Jew. Does that sound familiar to anybody? The right kind. The kind that doesn't make waves. The kind that isn't too Jewish or heaven offend too Zionist. And maybe that's not even reliable. So let me try. Being Jewish today feels like half the world blames you for anything that goes wrong for anybody anywhere. Like they hate everything that you are. Everything you think, everything you believe, everything you stand for. Like they hold you to be the most despicable, inferior, subhuman being on 2 feet. And at the same time, they believe you're in control of absolutely every government, industry, and aspect of everyone's life. It feels like constantly looking over your shoulder and seriously considering security wherever you go. Like having to hide who you are in way too many places. Like wondering, when is this all going to come undone? Like wondering, am I next? like wondering about your children constantly because they were born into this family, and just for that, maybe they're next. It feels like there's millions and millions out there who would like nothing better to than to burn down your house, dismantle your country, slaughter you, your family, your entire nation, in the most barbaric way known to man. Don't believe me? See the October 7th GoPro cameras. Like half the population of your own country, half of your own body politic would like nothing more than to give them a hand. And like you may or may not ever be able to count on the government for protection when things really get bad, it feels like you so desperately want to explain to everybody how wrong all of this is, but you know there's no possible way anyone's ever going to hear you. Like you want to weep and rage at how unfair all of this is. Like sometimes you're not even sure there's a way out, except maybe for God. So you tell me, Mr. Beck, how exactly does that feel? Because I think you know very well. I think at this stage you might as well just put on a kippah. You can have one of mine. Welcome to the tribe. God bless you for speaking out on this, and may God help us all. More in a minute. Patriot Mobile. You used to buy a product, and that was pretty much the end of the transaction. Here's my money. There's the product. Have a nice day. Now you buy a cup of coffee and somehow you've enrolled in a seminar on the company's worldview. 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

0: Welcome back to the Glenn Beck program. We are back after an incredible... The interview today, I did not expect it to get into some of the things that it ended up getting into. If you're not a subscriber over at The Torch, it kicked off a huge discussion specifically on overregulation. Wow, we could say that in so many different industries nowadays, but overregulation in the meatpacking process, cattle ranchers, all of that. It was an amazing conversation that they had. But then also, Glenn, the interview, asked the president specifically, what is going on with the CIA director Ratcliffe going to Moscow? And if you looked at social media yesterday, the speculation was all over the place. It was wild. You would think World War III was about to start breaking out. That's how bad it was. The president said, though, that it was none of the above as far as any of the rumors that were happening. He did kind of, as Glenn was talking about, kind of maybe hint that it could have been Ukraine related. My theory personally was something involved with Operation Economic Outcast. That's something we haven't really talked about because this is the week of Operation Economic Outcast from the president, administration and the Treasury Secretary Bessent. Some of the things that Bessent has said is no one, this is a quote, no one, including China, is beyond the reach of U.S. sanctions. And they will be involved in the full reach of American power. This was a sanctions package that, you know, is being sold as something that has never happened before. This intense and this far reaching. And I looked into just some of the countries that would be the most affected by this. And there's quite a list, and the administration is going to have a lot of work to do to ensure that all of these countries are adhering to this sanctions package. China, as you would probably expect, is one of the is the largest far and away that would be the most affected by Operation Economic Outcast. Iraq is on the list. Turkey is on the list, and the UAE. But the UAE has pledged, it was last week, that they were halting transactions. But in the second tier of who is most affected by this, Russia. Russia is one of the biggest people, or at least in that second tier, in the tiers of people that are affected. So my theory was that this was part of it, but it was an interesting visit by the CIA director. It's been an interesting week, everyone. May God bless the Republic. We'll see you tomorrow.
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3: Meta, the settlement. I'm Therese Crowley, Fox News. Meta ends the social media addiction lawsuit mid-trial, admitting no harm to kids, but agreeing to pay state $17 billion and set new limits on teen users.
4: The landmark settlement cuts short a federal trial in California over claims made by 29 states that Meta's Facebook and Instagram platforms were designed to addict children, among other claims. The settlement for Meta to pay up to $17 billion also includes an agreement to make major changes to its products. Those include daily usage limits and nighttime blocks for users under 18, as well as bans on features that exacerbate mental health issues. Meta denies wrongdoing in the agreement. California, Colorado, Kentucky, and New Jersey were among the states that sued Meta in 2023, and the settlement ends the trial, which was expected to see Meta CEO Mark Zuckerberg testify before a jury in federal court. Tanya J. Powers, Fox News.
3: So a fraction of Meta's revenue last year, $201 billion. The Trump bump in South Carolina helps lift Senator Darlene Graham to win the Republican nomination to replace her late brother, Lindsey Graham, on the general election ballot in South Carolina by just 18,000 votes.
5: Graham's victory was a test of President Trump's endorsement. The president strongly backed her. She is new to politics after the sudden passing of her brother, Lindsey Graham.
6: I continue to miss Lindsey every day, and there is still a big hole in my heart. But I know he's looking down right now, very proud.
5: Graham says she spoke with President Trump, who offered his congratulations. The Graham campaign believes the president did all he could to help her across the finish line.
3: In Alaska, retired teacher Dan J. Sullivan qualified for a slot on the general election ballot against Republican Dan S. Sullivan, the senator. Republicans worry voters could confuse the two Sullivans. 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

0: welcome everybody to the Wednesday edition of Clay and Buck, a phenomenal show. Some people are saying the greatest radio show ever planned for you today. Looking forward to talking to you about all the things. We are here in late August. I cannot believe the school year has started for so many people. I see this already in Clay. My baby is just getting to the walking phase, and people are already saying, have you started looking at schools yet?
1: Yeah.
0: Because their kids are all back in school. And I'm like, started looking at school? He threw macaroni and cheese at my face this morning. Like, I don't school, but that's where we are. So we will we'll dive into all the news. Look, the biggest thing, we're going to have just some reflection and in memoriam today throughout the program for the one and only Dolly Parton, who, as we know, yesterday passed, and we brought you that news, and it's sad, but I always feel this way, you know, Clay, and I think about it, having been to a number, I mean, as we, so many of us have, of course, a number of funerals over my life, course of my life, a funeral for somebody who was taken far too soon and had so much promise and was sudden is a very different thing from the in memoriam and the commemoration of somebody who lived a long, full, incredible, bountiful, purposeful, and beautiful life. And I think that is clearly where we are with Dolly Parton, who is a true American icon. So, you know, we'll have some reflections on that throughout the program, and on also bring you in all the news. The big news item today that we have to bring you, that is new news, if you will. Congrats to Darlene Graham, who pulled out a full-blown Senate primary win against Ralph Norman. What was it, 52-48, Clay? That was the last number I saw.
1: That was the final margin, roughly. Very close, but she got over the finish line with President Trump's help. 52-48, close win, but she will presumably be the next. Well, she is the senator. She'll also be winning her own six-year term in November. She's a big favorite to do so.
0: So, congrats to her. She won fair and square, and the people of South Carolina by a slim margin. And, you know, credit to Ralph Norman, whom I think, you know, this is a guy who stay, you know, continue to run the House. He's done a good job, I think, for South Carolina, and I think has been somebody who you might see again in the future. Just a nice way of saying Darlene Graham gets the W, and we will, by the way, we still want to have her on the program. And we just were, I'm curious what her top agenda items will be when she continues her role in the Senate, and what that teams, the comms teams around her and the people that have come over from, her departed, recently departed, Lindsey Graham's Senate staff. So anyway, we'll get into all of that. And that I think is certainly a, well, it is a big political story in the midst of a whole lot of other big political stories. We've got this midterm coming up here. And I think, Clay, people are going to start focusing in on this a whole lot more. You're going to see a lot more money coming the way of these different candidates, especially, I think, on the Republican side. There's been a little bit of slow to spend going on in some of these media markets, which is a little puzzling for people. But maybe it's holding for the last leg of the race to really just flood the market. We have all that going on, Clay, and we also have the continued rise of the crazy left in the background of all of this. And I think that's something that we can spend a bit of time on today. This individual that we keep seeing everywhere in the media, Hassan Piker. This guy's been around for a while. So those of us who are living, a lot of you are probably hearing about him for the first time. He is the nephew of Cenk, who is the sort of Stay Puft looking fellow from the Young Turks. You know, he's a sort of a Zoftig. Can a guy be Zoftig? You know, he's sort of a broader fellow. He's Turkish. And his nephew is Cenk. I'm sorry. His nephew is this guy, Hassan Piker. He has continuously said some of the most vile stuff that I think anybody could say in political discourse. I don't know how anyone can think that they would want to. And Clay, this is the disturbing part. It's not just what this guy says. It's the fact that he has so many fans, millions of people, and that politicians, Democrat senators go on the campaign trail with him. He says things like America deserved 9/11. Clay, here he is on American Jews. I wanted to have you react to this. 21, hit it. Cut. Oh, I'm sorry. I'm sorry. That is an older bite. I'm still talking about Hassan Piker, though, Clay, because you got Hassan Piker, Mamdani, and Abdul al-Sayed, and all of them are rising through the ranks of the Democrat Party. I think that they just hope to run for cover, or run behind this issue of affordability, and all of the radicalism fades into the background.
1: Yeah, look, this is a challenge, I think, in general. What Democrats are attempting to do is ride the young anti-Jewish sentiment that has taken root in many parts of the online ecosystem. And frankly, as we saw during the on-campus protests and many of the different on-campus anti-Jew protests, because they were anti-Jewish, they were certainly anti-Israel, but really they were anti-Semitic. They were very opposed to the existence of Israel and, frankly, to most people who are Jewish, too. They want all of his voters, but they don't want the blame for all of the things that he says. And so they're trying to finesse this angle. I thought Abdul al-Sayed actually did it fairly well, and I'm not saying, obviously, I agree with this. But I think what he's tried to say is, I don't want to be in the position of canceling people for opinions that they share. So it is a very delicate dance then, right, Buck? Because you are on the stage then. And the standard that has been set for a long time, let me just pull it out of the anti-Jewish extremely.
0: We have that cut, but we have that cut, by the way, okay. That I wanted. That was my fault, cutting, calling for the wrong number. But guys, hit that cut now. 20.
2: People don't f Israel any longer. And if Jews in America keep putting this idea out there that they are singularly invested in Israel, eventually someone's going to come around and take action, not against the state of Israel, mind you, but against American Jews.
0: American Jews in this country, if they support the state of Israel, are asking for whatever they get. That's where this guy is traveling around with United States senators. This guy is getting his butt kissed by the top of the Democrat Party right now.
1: Well, I would actually take it outside of Hassan Piker, because I do think you have to be careful in general attacking people and making them celebrities when they're not actually holding office. What I would say is largely what Hassan Piker says, Mamdani, New York City's mayor, agrees with. Certainly Mamdani's wife agrees with it, which is troubling in its own right. I also think you can say Abdul al-Sayed
0: agrees with it, too, just to be clear. There's no question.
1: But he's trying. This is why I think it matters in the political universe. They're trying to walk that fine line between everybody understanding. This is why I said a while back, Buck, if you went into Dearborn and you asked a lot of Arab Muslim voters in Dearborn, does Abdul al-Sayed hate Jewish people? They would say yes. So what he's doing is he's trying to pretend to the larger community that he condemns anti-Semitism because he knows it's hard to win a race if you don't like Jewish people. But simultaneously, Buck, the people that are in his base, they are saying, oh, he's just saying that publicly. He really agrees with us privately. And that's the line they're trying to walk here.
0: I would also just note that if you walked around Michigan or any large Muslim community in this country and asked them for their views of Jews, I think if they were being honest, there would be a lot of things said that would really shock people, or maybe not shock them, but you know, would upset people to know. I say this as somebody who spent time in the NYPD intelligence division running informants for various cases into places that involved a jihadist terrorism nexus. And let me tell you, the things that are said in certain communities and certain circles, including by certain imams regularly, would be deeply distressing to your everyday American. Obviously not all Muslims, just like it's obviously not all people or any extremist, stripe, kind, or type. But there's a lot of it going on. And views of Israel, by the way, if you did a poll in Michigan of how do you of the Muslim voters there, how do you feel about the state of Israel? I mean, I would assume it's 90% deeply negative. I mean, you're going to see this is something the Democrat Party. This brings us back to they like to think of Israel Palestine as the white brown thing, as a white colonial issue. But actually, in the Middle East, it's much more a religious issue. It is a Muslim Jewish thing. It's actually not a white brown thing the way that American college campuses and everything try to make it into. It's much deeper and more longstanding than just 1948. The Balfour Declaration, et cetera, et cetera, et cetera.
1: Would you agree with this, by the way, building on that? AOC tried to walk away from Woke 1.0. Woke 1.0 did not really focus that much on Jews, on the Middle East, on Israel. It was almost exclusively, largely, about black relationships with the country, right? And BLM. And they're tossing the BLM, the woke 1.0, defund the police, America's a fundamentally racist country on sort of the funeral pyre because it's been repudiated by masses, right?
0: Well, it's been repudiated, but also I truly believe Elon Musk still deserves so much credit for so many things that are going on in the world that are making people's lives markedly better. Clay is a Tesla driver. I soon will be a Tesla driver. SpaceX. Starlink, all these things that are going on.
1: It's remarkable. It's remarkable what he has done, and the fact that people have decided to rip him is one of the most unfair attacks maybe we've ever seen.
0: He's in among the most important.
1: Yes,
0: among the most important people of this century, and I think there's a strong case to be made. So far, he is over the long run. People would say Trump is in that conversation, obviously too, but the most consequential people of the century for the world. But I would just point out, Clay. His purchase going to BLM one, woke 1.0 and BLM, his purchase of Twitter, which allows what people actually click on and want to see to happen, along with body cameras, is why BLM is gone. Mostly. It really is that. It really is. They could no longer take the, oh, there's like, there's this eyewitness who said this and we don't have. Actual close-up footage that circulates so that people see the full context. Now that people see it, BLM is gone.
1: I think this is a big deal. You're right about body cameras. Here's what I would say Woke 2.0 is, and I'm curious if you would sign off on this. Woke 2.0 is Israel, and it's also capitalism is wrong. And so they have pivoted. BLM was destroyed largely, Buck, I think, by body cameras because people said cops aren't actually killing black people. Like crime went up. Like by and large, the argument that they tried to make in Woke 1.0 was destroyed. Here's the challenge. I'm not sure Woke 2.0 is as easily dismissed based on evidence as Woke 1.0 was.
0: So I think Israel is certainly a big part of it, but I think in Woke 2.0, I like that they're using this 1.0, 2.0, because that's really, it's just another rebrand. It's an iteration of the same thing.
1: Right.
0: They haven't repudiated the ideas. They
1: Which is identity politics. They're just changing the focus.
0: They're just changing some of the optics on this stuff. And to that, Clay, I would say there is, I think, a pivot underway from what we've established properly is called race communism to communism or economic communism. And this is what you see with the messaging about their, you know, the camel's nose in the tent, so to speak, about affordability. This is their beachhead. Oh, it's affordability. Just give us power to hurt the bad people that have made your lives expensive and to pay for all of your stuff. They're doing this. We have Mamdani clips where he's talking with Clay. They're doing this everywhere. And the hope is that that impulse, that emotion of the communist pitch and more of the old school, there's still race communists running around, but this is really about an economic, you know, the traditional, religion of redistribution, which is at the root of communism, and the religion of malcontents, which is what communism really is. They're telling people, we will give you the free stuff if you give us the power to take it from the bad people. This is essentially the whole message. And all the other stuff, even if it's about Israel or Jews or, you know, transgender stuff or whatever, they're going to just try to downplay that and sell enough people on what's behind door number one. So that's what I see going on here. And it's tied very much into the rise of the left as we see it. All right, let's talk about chalk here for a minute. guys, you know this. The testosterone that's produced in your body, it's a source of natural energy, drive, and so much important stuff for your health. It's critical. You want to have high T levels, you know, or at least healthy T levels for you. But a lot of guys over 40, the T levels have decreased. No energy drink is going to help compensate for that loss. But Chalk's Male Vitality Stack set of supplements will. 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There's also a female vitality stack for the ladies. 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

0: Dan, Clay, and Buck want to remind you, as Dolly Parton brings us back, that news broke in the third hour of the program yesterday. We'll talk a little bit more about Dolly if you have talkbacks in particular. I would just echo the Imagination Library is one of the all-time great creations in the history of charitable giving. So many kids, millions. I think I saw this morning on Fox News, over 3 million kids in the United States, including my own, have all been signed up for the Imagination Library. They now have it in Canada. They have it in Australia. They have it in the UK. Millions of kids have read millions of more books than they ever would have if Dolly Parton had not started that. That's an incredible legacy. Let me play cut 27 here for all of you so that we can hear exactly what Abdul El-Sayed is saying, and then we'll break that down for you on the backside. Listen.
1: I'm grateful to have grown up in a community where I got so much exposure and empowerment from the Jewish community. I'm so grateful. Judaism and the Jewish people are a light unto the world. Incredible contributions to our society, our culture, a beautiful faith that rhymes with so much of my own. And so, you know, we're going to continue to have that conversation. And so far as there are disagreements about foreign policy, my hope is that folks understand where those disagreements align, and also understand that that does not come at the cost of Jewish safety. I've been, you know, he's been one person with whom I've had a conversation among so many leaders in the Jewish community who've opened their arms to me and been willing to have a really, really good conversation. I'm looking forward to continuing those conversations.
0: It is impossible to have that opinion and have been on the stage with Hassan Piker campaigning with him. I think that Arab Muslim voters know that he is lying to you about this, that he does not believe that. And so this is the line he's trying to walk. We'll talk about it when we come back. In the meantime, there's no better value in the wireless industry today than Pure Talk's unlimited data, calls, texts for just $34.99 a month. 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
5: Good afternoon. I'm Gail Mino. A single vehicle wreck overnight in Richmond County has claimed a life. The Sheriff's Department says the crash was on the I-20 westbound off-ramp at Bobby Jones Expressway around 1:40 this morning. The coroner says 35-year-old Marcellus Ponder lost control of his vehicle on the ramp, which hit the guardrail, crossed 2 lanes of traffic, and overturned. Ponder was pronounced dead at the scene. U.S. Senator Darlene Graham won the Republican nomination to replace her late brother on South Carolina's general election ballot in November. Graham defeated U.S. Congressman Ralph Norman in Tuesday's special Republican primary runoff, 2 weeks after they were the top two finishers in a 10-way primary. And VA Augusta is hosting a Hiring Heroes job fair as we speak. It's open to vets and their spouses who are looking for work. It continues until 2 o'clock this afternoon at the Charlie Norwood VA Medical Center on Freedom Way. In the News Center, I'm Gail Mino. The forecast is next.
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11: 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I'm Jason Lynn, your voice of the Yellow Jackets. 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
15: This afternoon, expect a rise in cloud cover with a high humidity and a chance of a thunderstorm reaching 88 degrees. Tonight, there will be an evening thunderstorm, otherwise partly cloudy and humid with a low of 70. Tomorrow will be humid with intervals of sunshine before clouds gather, leading to a couple of afternoon thunderstorms. Any heavy rain could result in temporary road flooding, and in low-lying areas, the high will reach 89 degrees. Looking ahead to Friday, anticipate mostly cloudy skies and high humidity, with a chance of a few intense thunderstorms reaching a high of 88 degrees. For News Talk and Information, WGAC, I'm AccuWeather meteorologist Joe Lundberg.
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0: Welcome back in here to Clay and Buck. So, I have some things going on, my friends. It's always the case, I suppose. But we've got more on the... Yes, sir.
17: Well, we played the Abdul El-Sayed lying as we were going to break, and that was Dolly Parton bringing us back in. We'll talk about her as well. But I do think what we were saying earlier... This guy is selling himself, Buck, as someone that is not true at all. Here is the question for you, and I do think this is a question for all of our Michiganders in particular. What are Jewish voters in Michigan going to do? Because if you, and you've got a take, and I'm curious, I know what Buck's take is going to be, but I am curious for those of you that are in Michigan, you might be Jewish and listening to us right now. What are conversations like? I would love to know inside of that Oakland County, that Wayne County area, because this is one of the few places, Buck, where there is both a really large Jewish population and a really large Arab population in a swing state, right? In a place where Democrat or Republican is being won. Your take is, what is the Jewish voter going to do?
18: What they have done in previous elections. 40% of Jewish voters in Michigan would be right at home, and some of them probably are right now listening to this show. 40% of them, Republican, Trump voters, so a little less than half in Michigan. 60% vote Democrat.
0: So you I think you're going to see Abdul El-Sayed, they're showing up, they're pushing the Abdul El-Sayed button in the same numbers that they would have for Alyssa Slotkin, who won in 2024. There will be not a variation, really, in the Jewish Senate vote for 2024 versus 2026.
18: Yes, because Bernie Sanders is going to go on the campaign trail for Abdul El-Sayed, among others, and say, it's okay, all that other stuff, we can figure that out later. Let's keep the power in the family, so to speak. Let's keep a Democrat vote here against the Trump administration. Do we?
0: I'm just looking at the phone lines because I want to open them up. 800-282-2882. All right, Buck, I am more optimistic than you. I think that there are conversations in the Jewish community, and I want it just in Michigan, right? Because you guys are the ones that are going to be deciding in what is a, basically a 50-50 toss-up race. If Jewish voters break 50-50 for Rogers and El-Sayed, Mike Rogers will win this race. That's how close I think it's going to be. If this election is 50-50, if 50% of Jewish votes, Jewish voters vote Republican, I think Buck's probably right. It's probably 40-60 in 2024. If 10% of Jewish voters will change the way they vote, by the way, you don't have to change the way you vote for governor. You don't have to change the way you vote for congressman. But in this particular case, there is a guy on the ballot who I think hates Jewish people. Mike Rogers came on this program and said Abdul El-Sayed hates Jewish people.
18: That is, yes, that is a thing that happened. But I think that they're going to be told that that's not true. Abdul El-Sayed is going to go around and say that's not
0: true. We agree that he's lying, right? And the Arab people all know that he's lying.
18: Yeah, but he's going to say, it's about Zionism and Israel. American Jews are great. I love American Jews. But, you know, I'll say all the things that he's supposed to say and everything else. But I really don't see much of a shift. I mean, Clay, this shift in 24, even after what we saw with the shift in 24 compared to 2020 was not what people thought it might be.
0: Let me explain that in some way. Kamala is married to a dorky Jewish guy. So Kamala saying, hey, I also think the craziness on the left as it pertains to Israel had not surged as much in 24. I think it's grown since. But Kamala could legitimately say, if you're a Democrat voting Jewish person, you could legitimately look at Kamala and say, she can't hate Jewish people. She's married to a Jewish lawyer. I don't know that Abdul El-Sayed can finagle that in the same way.
18: But they can make the bargain in their mind. He'll vote with the things that I want, and he's going to be a Democrat who is he's going to be a junior senator. He's going to be a Democrat who comes in and is going to have to play ball the way I want it to. I mean, Clay, October 7th, 2023 happens.
0: Yep.
18: Every lunatic. We were on the show together. Remember, we were basically breaking the story live here for the American audience because of the time change. And every lunatic who was saying either some version of Israel got what it deserved. And people said this, as you know, this is not
0: immediately, including Mamdani's wife, who posted a social media post. Remember all the people who were celebrating, the people who flew in on the paragliders?
18: This is like people, there were people cheering 9/11 right after it happened. I know there was this controversy of whether Trump like saw them cheering somewhere. There were people. I know people because of what I used to do in Middle Eastern countries where there was a lot of cheering going on in different places right as September 11th was happening slash being announced on the news. So that's not a, you know, that's a real thing. There was dancing, you know, there was dancing on the streets in, and actually in the West Bank and Gaza, by the way, of all places. What a shock. And then after October 7th, I just bring it up because you have a period where everybody who is saying horrible things about October, everyone who rushes to the defense of Israel and the defense of civilization and the defense of humanity after that attack is right of center, essentially center to center right. Everybody who is saying disgusting, just the worst stuff imaginable while people, their relatives have been kidnapped and the rapes and the tortures and the murders, all the things that we know happened on October 7th, they're all Democrats. And the 2024 election you still had a majority of Jews vote for the Democrat over the Republican. I don't know how much more of a signal you can get. By the way, my Jewish Republican friends, which I have a lot of them down here in South Florida, they are beside themselves with how they can't, how their liberal Jewish friends can't see reality here. Like they think
17: they're Meshuggah. Yeah. Oh, there you go. Proving how many Jewish friends you got. I do think, again, Kamala married to a Jewish guy. It's easier to say, yeah, there's the crazy people in the party, but Chuck Schumer is still Senate minority leader. And you've got Bernie Sanders, to your point. You got J.B. Pritzker. You got John Ossoff. There's still a lot of Jewish Democrats, even though much of the Democrat Party has decided that they don't like Jewish.
18: Now I'm getting into kind of the growing up in New York, and there are Jewish Americans, Clay, for whom Judaism is much more of a cultural identification. And there are Jewish Americans for whom the religion of Judaism, and those Jews, you know, it's kind of like the Ben Shapiro Jews on the one hand and the Bernie Sanders Jews on the other, right? Like you have the Jews who are into Judaism and they tend to be right of center Judeo-Christian values, share, a lot of the sort of universal moral truths perspective. And then you have Jews on the left who are communists who will make common cause with the lunatic, what are they called? I was going to say not the five, the squad of the squad and these types. So there's this huge gulf, and I don't think it really is going to change based on Abdul El-Sayed in terms of the voting patterns.
17: All right, we've got poor producer Greg is fielding loaded lines right now. I want Jewish voters in Michigan. That's what I'm asking for specifically. What are conversations like for you? We're going to take your calls, 800-282-282.
18: Wait, can I just throw in a VIP email real quick here? Just the VIP email? Yeah. VIP email from Bob in Wyoming. Congratulations. Your ego's insured. Graham's opponent will win the election. Telling the world she snubbed your program was effective and has ensured her loss. I would like a VIP email from Bob saying, oops. You can just say oops in the subject line because she won and we weren't insuring anything. We just said that we were invited her on the program, which we have to do, I might add. Under Trump's FCC, we have to invite her on. We invited her on. She didn't come. She doesn't have to come on. But I just think that's funny. How dare you, Clay? This is like Dewey wins in landslide. Wasn't that the old newspaper, right?
17: I will say, I guarantee you, there is an email that came in at the exact same time making the exact opposite argument. I guarantee you we have gotten emails already today saying, Darlene Graham won today. Because you guys were too critical on her and people saw through you and they voted the other way. Happens and then the narrative to fit the result is immediately crafted and probably in our inboxes.
18: This is like during the Republican 2024 primary.
17: Oh, yeah.
18: When we had I felt like we were like Soviet soldiers being sent to fight the Nazis. But if you tried to go back to one side, you know, the officers would shoot you if you fled when you ran out. So you're just getting shot from both sides, actually, because we were either too pro DeSantis or too pro Trump. Nobody was happy. Nobody was happy.
17: All said, which is very funny, I'll never vote for Trump. It reminds me, not to throw her under the bus, but it reminds me every time my wife has a bad shopping experience, she gets in the car. And she says, I will never shop at Target or I will never shop at insert retailer here. She ends up shopping back at the retailer again.
18: Oh, yeah.
17: This also ties in with radio. You probably remember, Buck, the very first time you got an email from somebody or it could be a social media post, obviously, in this day and age. It's a little pro tip for everybody out there that one day wants to grow up and do what we do. The people who say they will never listen again will email either agreeing or disagreeing with what you said probably within 2 days. But I remember the first time I was on radio and I got that email, I was like, wow, that seems really harsh. And I was like, but I don't really think that's likely. And people love to say, I have listened to you for years.
0: and you said blank, and I will never listen again. And I was like, that's eventually what you get when you get old like us and you've been doing radio for a long time.
18: Although I do think people were outraged enough over us both agreeing, actually. So we really were out on a limb on this one together that you don't need to pick people up from the airport anymore. That's just mean, you know, to make people pick you up.
0: Doesn't matter what the opinion is, they always come back. And by the way, circling this back around, we're going to take your calls. I appreciate everybody.
18: Let's get to the calls. Sorry, I didn't mean to divert from calls. Let's do that.
0: We'll get to those when we come back. I will say I've also got an anecdote here from the Wall Street Journal of Abdul El-Sayed. I think his campaign just really doesn't connect with the average Michigander. We know the Mackinac thing, the football thing. The circumcision is the equivalent of getting your genitals removed. This guy is just wacky. He is not representative of Michigan. But I want to hear from Jewish voters in Michigan in particular. What are your private conversations like? You can stay anonymous if you feel like you need to. What are the conversations like? We're going to get to those next. But I want to tell you about our friends at the IFCJ, conveniently enough. This is an American-based organization founded 40 years ago in New Jersey. And I have had the good fortune to go to Israel. I'd never been before. I did the show from there. Some of you were listening. Many of you, hopefully, were listening on that trip. It was awesome. It was an incredible trip. And I saw for myself the work that the IFCJ does. It's not partisan. They help to do food banks. I worked at a food bank. They help to build bomb shelters. I saw the bomb shelters that they built and everything that they are doing to try to keep people safe. I actually went with them to the kibbutzes, where the attacks, the awful ones of October 7, 2023 happened. I went to the Nova Festival, where that musical festival, so many innocent people were murdered in cold blood because they happened to be Jewish. I saw and looked into the face of evil, and I saw the good that the IFCJ does on a regular basis. You can get hooked up now too and join both Buck and me and be a big part of helping to make the IFCJ able to do the work that they do. All you need to do is go to prayifcj.org. You can send a prayer to people in the Holy Land, prayifcj.org. One more time, prayifcj.org.
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0: Welcome back in. 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
24: Okay. Now, speaking as a Christian, also former Sunday school teacher, one of the things that I had done is extensive studying on the teachings of Islam and the history of Islam. And this is not just a Jewish problem. When you have a group of people who are taught as a basic teaching, death to the non-believer, death to the infidel, that's a big problem.
0: Yeah, I agree. Thank you. Thank you for the call, Ken. I asked specifically for Jewish callers so we could hear inside Jewish conversations. I appreciate the fact that you are right about a lot of what you are saying. Let me see here. Dan in Southfield, Michigan, what are you hearing? What are you seeing in the Jewish community?
25: So I can say with absolute certainty that the Jewish community within Southfield is very concerned with Abdul Said's, candidacy.
0: What kind of conversations are happening? And for people who don't know Michigan, Southfield, I know it. My wife is from the Detroit area, so I know all these communities. Describe Southfield and its proximity to Dearborn, which is the Arab base.
25: Right. So ironically enough, I actually got married in Detroit, and it was actually in Dearborn where I got married. So I'm very familiar with the area. Southfield is very, very Jewish community. And the people I speak to there are extremely concerned. First of all, most of them are Republicans. And they want Mike Rogers in general because of his philosophies, but they're also very concerned regarding Mr. Said and his...
0: And I are having this debate. Do you think Jewish voters are going to change their votes based on Abdul El-Sayed being the nominee?
25: I have not spoken to one Jewish voter who's going to support El-Sayed.
0: Okay, well, that helps, but you also said you knew a lot of Republicans. We got a bunch of people who still... I want to hear, again, the test. Can you pass the test? What do they do? He understood the assignment. That's the new phrase that's very popular with the kids. Can you understand the assignment? Jewish voters, what are conversations like? Take us into your world. This is a battleground race. Abdul El-Sayed hates Jewish people. Are Jewish people going to take note and not vote for him? Or are they going to continue to be Democrat loyalists? 877-282-2882 is the phone number. 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They should both work, by the way. When we come back, more craziness coming out of the WNBA plus Dolly Parton.
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18: More of Clay and Buck is on the way, 95.1 WGAC. Did you hear that, Clay? Listen very carefully. That's our phones. No scam calls, no scam texts. We love the silence. Your phone? 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Here's why. Data brokers are selling your personal information like there's no tomorrow. Your phone number, home address, email, family members, political affiliations, even where you bank.
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0: 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Born on America's darkest day of September 11th, the Tunnel to the Towers Foundation has been helping America's heroes ever since. Heroes like United States Army Sergeant William McKenna. Motivated by the tragedy of 9/11, he enlisted and served two tours in Iraq, where he was exposed daily to toxic chemicals from burn pits.
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2: A mega Meta settlement. Gianna Gelosi, Fox News. Meta agreeing to pay up to $17 billion to settle a lawsuit with dozens of states over social media addiction claims.
3: The landmark settlement cuts short a federal trial in California over claims made by 29 states that Meta's Facebook and Instagram platforms were designed to addict children, among other claims. The settlement for Meta to pay up to $17 billion also includes an agreement to make major changes to its products. Those include daily usage limits and nighttime blocks for users under 18, as well as bans on features that exacerbate mental health issues. Meta denies wrongdoing in the agreement. California, Colorado, Kentucky, and New Jersey were among the states that sued Meta in 2023, and the settlement ends the trial, which was expected to see Meta CEO Mark Zuckerberg testify before a jury in federal court. Tanya J. Powers, Fox News.
2: Tributes pouring in for Dolly Parton after the country music legend passed away at the age of 80. Fox's Madison Scarpino has more from Pigeon Forge, Tennessee.
4: We are here at Dollywood, a place that Dolly had a lot of pride in, and it's going to live on after her death following a short battle with cancer. She was hands-on here, everything from building it, the experiences, the creativity. She made tons of appearances here. The world got the news about Parton's death yesterday afternoon. Tons of tributes have been pouring in around the world. Everyone from A-list celebrities, businesses, President Trump, and former presidents. They're, of course, mentioning her iconic music, her acting work, but what everyone is honing in on is how good of a person she was and her passion for philanthropy work. She helped millions of kids through her massive literacy program, Imagination Library.
2: And blue states filing another lawsuit challenging President Trump's executive order seeking to limit mail voting in this year's midterms. It comes 2 days after the Supreme Court ruled against them in a separate case. America's listening to Fox.
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0: Welcome back in, Clay and Buck. Hour number two, Wednesday edition of the program. We appreciate all of you hanging out with us as we are rolling through the program here. We've been talking about Darlene Graham gets the win over Ralph Norman, 52-48. We're going to take your calls. We're talking about Abdul El-Sayed. I've got a quote here that I wanted to share on trucks that I read in the Wall Street Journal yesterday, I believe, that I think kind of gets to the essence here. Dolly Parton passing yesterday at the age of 80, just down the road from me here in Nashville. Enos Kanter, Freedom Band. Charles Barkley's got a take. Meta with a big tech settlement. We got a ton of different stories that we are chasing. Just off the top, Buck, before I hit some of this discussion point beyond there, Darlene Graham beats Ralph Norman 52-48. Donald Trump doesn't endorse at all. He sits out this race, says South Carolinians should be able to pick their next senator. I'm not going to weigh in, as he sometimes does. What's the outcome of this race in your mind? You want me to give you my take first?
1: Oh, I think without the Trump endorsement, she would lose for sure. I think she would have lost probably by double digits.
0: I say that Ralph Norman wins 55-45 at worst. He wins by double digits if Trump doesn't weigh in. So we sometimes ask, what is the impact of a Trump endorsement? In this race in particular, I think Darlene Graham loses by double digits if Trump sits it out. He said she's my pick, and she is now going to be, she is the senator, filling out the rest of this term, but she'll be on the ballot in November. I would expect her to win. And South Carolina, she's going to be the governor for the next 6 years. I would say this. She's going to need a lot of people to tell her what to do. And that's the choice South Carolina made. They said, hey, her last name is Graham. We like Lindsey Graham enough. President Trump said she's the pick. And as a result, you have a senator that, frankly, I don't think is able to do the job, and so is going to need a staff to tell her what to do. Now, Buck, I've told you this story before. On Capitol Hill, I have seen it regularly occur where senators or congressmen get on the phone with their staff and say, there's a vote coming up. I have no idea what to do. And they tell him or her, hey, just vote the way that this other person in your party is going to vote. That's your instruction. There are a lot of people in politics that have no idea what they're doing. So unfortunately, Darlene Graham has got a lot of company there. I wanted to read this quote for you about Abdul El-Sayed. This is from the Wall Street Journal yesterday. Earlier in the month, I'm reading from a column by William McGurn that was in yesterday's print edition of the Wall Street Journal. Earlier in the month, Mike Rogers released a video of himself tooling around Michigan in a cherry red vintage Ford pickup truck. A staffer for the El-Sayed campaign posted on X, Mike Rogers' campaign has the aesthetics of a 1960s white flight suburb and a KKK cross burning. This is a staffer for El-Sayed. Mike Rogers in Car Country posted a video of himself, again, in a cherry red vintage Ford pickup truck. Buck, a Ford pickup truck is probably the most popular vehicle in all of Michigan. The Ford F-150 may be the most popular vehicle in all of America in general. This guy, Abdul El-Sayed, as a famous rap song once said, he's not like us. And I do think that Michiganders, regardless of background, are being sold a bill of goods by Abdul El-Sayed. Now, we got some people who want to weigh in here. Mark in Livonia, Michigan, Jewish, and wants to weigh in on what he is hearing. What's the conversation like in the Jewish community in Livonia from your experience, Mark?
2: Well, I would say that at least 70% of the Jewish population here doesn't like him. But then you know, I would say that, let's just say 95% of Democrats always vote Democrat and maybe 90% Republican. And then there's that 15%. But there's one thing that I, you know, because my wife is Jewish, I'm not.
0: Okay.
2: And her family members are. So, but anyway, here's one thing. Nobody covers it. I couldn't understand it in any of the news media, and I try to hit all of it. He said that billionaires don't work. They just take their billions to make more billions. Do you remember that at all? That's what he said.
0: I mean, that's like Democrat orthodoxy.
1: That's just called the Tuesday for El Sayed and his ilk.
2: Okay, so the Ford Motor Company here, along with the other billionaires that have saved Detroit and Michigan, because without them, it would be nothing here. The Ford Motor Company invested $12 billion in the EVs because they were kind of pushed into it by the Biden administration. And then nobody was really buying them. I think it's only 10 or 13% of their vehicles. And then they spend all this money and then they just scrapped it. I mean, they're still making them, but they, you know, it's not a big deal. But, you know, the Ford Motor Company spent $1 billion on the train station.
0: Yeah.
2: The Illich family spent almost $1 billion on the Fox Theater, which there's only four of them in the world. You could put that right up to Royal Albert Hall in England. Okay, without that, the riverfront, all this stuff, it's just incredible.
0: I think that's a really good.
2: Opens up a pizzeria, one pizzeria, I think in the 50s, and that's the Illich family. And now he's in 20 different countries. And all the people that they, you know, employ and all. So all this billionaires don't pay their fair share. Any politician that says that shouldn't even wash the bathroom in the White House.
0: Thank you for the argument. Detroit is a great example. I'm glad he brought this up, Buck. The Gilbert family, Dan Gilbert, who I believe owns the Quicken Loans, they have basically rebuilt huge swaths of downtown Detroit. As he mentioned, the Illich family, they built a brand new arena. They've done everything. The Ford family, if you go to downtown Detroit now, and I realize a lot of people haven't been, and certainly the popular perception of Detroit is not positive.
1: Downtown I did watch Detroit, the RoboCop movies growing up, so that was rough for Detroit.
0: Downtown Detroit now compared to 20 years ago when I started going to downtown Detroit when I was dating my wife, it is a billion times better, and it's directly connected to all of these billionaires in Michigan saying, let's fix this area. I think it's a great call.
1: So if you're talking about what people are doing who are billionaires and how they're helping people. First of all, there's the productivity of the things. I do think at some level, also, Clay, we've been having a very honest conversation, an important conversation about data centers. And I would note, I give our friend Jesse Kelly credit for this. I've seen some others saying it, but he just came out and said it. You know, if you're building a data center somewhere for Google, if you're going to do this out somewhere that, you know, maybe Google, it feels like it's a little bit intrusive to some of the locals, meet with the locals, be like, hey, guys, we promise you it's not going to, you know, mess up your quality of life because we'll address A, B, and C. And what do you need? You want a brand new school and a brand new sports stadium to go with it? You need to the point about revitalizing downtown Detroit. Like, there are ways that these companies can make it worth the while. I mean, we had a guy calling yesterday. He's like, I got a lot of land. I would love a data center.
0: Yeah.
1: There should be a pretty – they've just been really bad at the – I think they thought, the data center people thought, let's just stay low key on this and just sort of do it because we don't want to ruffle feathers. I think it's probably now, because it's become a big issue, a better approach to say, hey, if we're going to come into the community, here are the jobs we're bringing, here are the benefits we're bringing, and also what can we do to show that we want to be a helpful member of this community and not just provide the AI so that we can keep, like, the drone swarms from China from destroying all of Taiwan and then destroying the global economy with it because of our semiconductor needs there. That's, you know, it's a big jump there, but you got what I'm saying. Elon Musk's companies, Clay, wild. What do you think all of them together? What would you guess the employment of people for companies that Elon Musk effectively built all from scratch?
0: I think it's like 250,000, 225,000, something like that. What's the number?
1: The number that I got off of AI was 165,000, I think, is okay. The estimate. But, okay, whatever, 165,000 people.
0: That would not be employed but for Elon Musk being born.
1: Correct. And then how many people work for Jeff Bezos? I'll just say this one because I would not have gotten this one. Amazon, Jeff Bezos' company, employs about 1.6 million people. Crazy. 1.6 million full-time, part-time, and seasonal roles. Now, you could say, oh, well, I just care about, I care about full-time jobs. Blue Origin, which is his SpaceX, I wouldn't say copycat, but kind of, his space exploration company. 10,000 people working for that space exploration company. Now, you would say, well, think about all those people. They have income, health benefits, purpose day to day in their work and all the rest of things because of ultra billionaires. Now, this is not to say there aren't billionaires who are exploitive and do things in the markets. And, we get all that, right? It's not that private equity doesn't come in sometimes and ruin companies and strip them down and fire people. It does. But just like with the data centers, let's just tell both sides of the story. Let's just be honest. And that's what I think is so frustrating about. There's this inherent hypocrisy with Democrats. They'll trash all of the productivity and all the good things, not just of capitalism and free markets to the degree that they even exist in this country. We should have freer markets. But Clay, they'll then tear down the concept of rich people, but they'll take checks from all these extremely rich people so that they can buy ad time in Michigan to talk about how much they want to tear down rich people.
0: Yeah.
1: You know what I mean? They play this game. You know, they'll love that Soros money. They love those Soros billions just flowing and flowing to all these. And now it's little mini me Soros, the younger one, funding all these NGOs and doing all this stuff. And they pretend like they're somehow above the money that they are all absolutely indulging in for their own political purposes. So I like us to have the honest conversations here and look at things in their totality, whether it's data centers, billionaires or anything else. Or Michigan, and what you're saying about the downtown, by the way, and what billionaires have done there. And I just thought that was a really interesting call, so it got me down that whole pathway.
0: No, it's good. Let's get one more in Michigan here before we go to break. Phil in Southfield, Michigan. Fire away.
3: Yeah, hi. How you doing? Great show, by the way. So I have a lot of, contacts, and I'm part of the Orthodox community in Southfield. And from what I'm able to understand, the problem hasn't really been that people like El-Sayed. They don't, and they're somewhat afraid of him. But the problem has always been voter turnout. In the Orthodox community in particular, there's sort of a little bit of an attitude that, God's in control, and therefore, how we vote doesn't matter. God runs the world, and so voting really doesn't have much to do with anything. Unfortunately, that's a prevailing attitude amongst a lot of the Orthodox in Southfield. There has been an effort to change that. We had a lot of door knockers from the Jewish community trying to get people to go come out and vote, knowing that they would not be voting for an El-Sayed. So it's just a matter of turnout I think that could really make a difference.
0: Yeah, thank you. I mean, certainly we've seen this. This was what Scott Pressler was trying to do in Pennsylvania to such an extent, Buck, was he was going out and trying to get the Amish people to register to vote because so many Amish people traditionally are not going to vote. And it won't surprise you. Amish people tend to be pretty conservative, as does the Orthodox Jewish community. You were talking about, Buck, last hour, the Jewish community. And I went to GW, which I think has almost the highest Jewish population of any university almost in the country that's not a Jewish university. And most of those individuals at GW are Jewish, but Jewish in culture, not in religion. And there's a big difference there that a lot of people don't spend a great deal of time on. Look, when you make a great discovery, it's worth sharing. And Good Ranchers is one of the ones that we love. 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
11: 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I'm Jason Lynn, your voice of the Yellow Jackets. 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
0: Here you come again. Welcome back into Clay and Buck. So we, obviously Dolly Parton in memoriam. Playing old Dolly Parton coming in there. We have calls. We have a lot. I think our friend Carol Markowitz going to join us, by the way, Clay. She's back. I'm not trying to blow up any spots here. The Markowitz family does like some of the best family travel. I mean, they go to all the cool places. I don't even know what the places are. I see the photos on Instagram. I'm like, oh, that place looks really beautiful. But she is back from her travels with her husband and three kids. And she will be joining us to talk about this issue in Michigan, among other things. I also, Clay, want to ask her about the Lindsay Clancy case, which is still getting a lot of attention. Here we go. VIP email from Bob in Oakland County, Michigan. Rogers has no chance. As Oakland County goes, so goes Michigan. Oakland County is not the same Oakland your wife grew up in, referring to Clay. I'm a 40-plus year Oakland County business owner. It is lost. Michigan Jews and UAW auto workers, active and retired, will never vote for a Republican. Trump was an anomaly. Wow.
19: I mean, I understand that there is a great deal of pessimism. What I would say in general is Mike Rogers lost by 15,000 votes. He lost by less than 1%. That means if 7,500 people had changed their mind on election day, he would be the senator right now. So, again, I have faith that this is a winnable race. But it's going to require there to be a new coalition of voters built. And one of the challenges that exists in general is a huge percentage, probably 95% of voters, pay no attention to candidate quality at all and just vote brand. They're team Democrat, they're team Republican.
0: Jeff Johnson, the name you know.
19: That's right. Darlene Graham. My brother was a senator. You should vote for me. It worked.
0: Yep.
19: Got us.
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22: Good afternoon, I'm Gail Mino. Richmond County authorities are on the lookout for a man wanted for an overnight aggravated assault. They say 38-year-old Kendrick Tindall is wanted in connection with the incident at the Onyx Apartments in the 3200 block of Wrightsboro Road. Tindall is black, 5'5", and weighs 130 pounds. Authorities are asking for your help in locating him. A weeks-long fundraising drive is underway at Augusta University. It's the annual I Give campaign that encourages faculty and AU employees to show their support for programs at the school, ranging from student support to patient care and athletics. Some $388,000 were raised during last year's I Give, with nearly 2,000 faculty and staff pitching in. And the U.S. economy grew at a sluggish 1.5% pace from April through June of this year, but consumer spending stayed strong, according to the Commerce Department Wednesday. In the News Center, I'm Gail Mino. The forecast is coming up next.

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7: This afternoon, expect cloud cover to build up as humidity increases, leading to the possibility of a thunderstorm. The high will reach 88 degrees. Tonight, there will be a chance of an evening thunderstorm. Otherwise, skies will be partly cloudy and humid with a low of 70. Tomorrow, anticipate humid conditions with intervals of sunshine before clouds move in, bringing a couple of afternoon thunderstorms. Be cautious as any heavy rainfall might lead to temporary flooding on roads and in areas with poor drainage. The high will be 89 degrees. Finally, on Friday, expect mostly cloudy skies and continued humidity with a chance of a few intense thunderstorms. The high temperature will be 88 degrees. For News Talk and Information WGAC, I'm AccuWeather meteorologist Joe Lundberg.
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9: That's quite the music for our friend Carol Markowitz. We'll bring her in a sec.
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9: 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All right, we got a lot to get into with you. Carol, but before we ask you why Jewish people are voting for people who hate Jewish people, which we will get to in a moment, I want to ask you about this crazy Lindsey Clancy case, which everyone is talking about. And for the men out there that say, nobody's talking about this case, every woman on the planet is talking about this case. I understand that some men may not be paying attention to it, but when I look on television, it's always up on CNN, Fox News, MSNBC. What is going on here, Carol, and why do so many highly educated women seem to be making choices in who they decide to support that is just downright crazy to a lot of us?
10: It's a really huge issue. And I think the fact that women have gotten a pass for so long for this kind of crazy behavior needs to end here. It's not just that they're standing outside of a courtroom of a woman who murdered her three children and saying that they understand her. They're also standing outside of Luigi Mangione's courtroom saying that they understand him murdering somebody that he didn't know and had no effect on his life, and saying that he needs to be freed. They're also accusing, you know, Erica Kirk of having something to do with her husband's murder because Candace Owens told them so. There's a real problem with women being too online and falling in love with these conspiracy theories or with really dark forces online. And I think it needs to be a priority in fixing.
11: What is it with, though, I've seen Carol, and by the way, welcome back. I was telling everybody about, if you want to, give us some of your favorite destinations of the Markowitz travel schedule. I really like living the life over there. Every time I see you guys, everyone's just got like a drink with fruit in it and a beautiful backdrop. but sorry, back to a very different subject matter. It was a bit of a digression. You see these women, I'll just give you an example. I saw a woman on TikTok this morning. And again, is she real? Meaning she's a real person, but is she, you know, on, says she was a medical doctor, claims and her bio and all this, and seems to be, you know, on first glance, at least true. She's saying how, you know, we all support you, Lindsay, because we've all been there and we've all had like moments like this where and I'm sitting here, I'm like, that cannot be true, right? Why are people going along with this? Like, what is the benefit they get from pretending that this woman didn't do, I think, the most awful thing a human being could possibly do, truly?
10: Right. It's so bizarre because, look, everybody acknowledges the early years are so hard when you have more than one baby, when you have one. It's very difficult. Those years where it's hard to, like, reason with your children are the most difficult years, I would say. And so, of course, it makes sense that women are struggling during that time. But to say that they understand the impulse to kill their children is so sickening. It's like, I mean, I understand the impulse to yell at your children. That's about where it would end with me. And I don't understand that they consider it acceptable. And I think about the opposite. If it was a man who had murdered his children and men were standing outside the courtroom being like, bro, I get it. What would the conversation be? It wouldn't be like, oh, you know, we really need to understand these men better. We need to understand what they're going through better. No, we'd be like, these people are crazy and we can't be listening to them.
9: Amen. All right, let's go to Jewish voters. So we were just taking calls from Michigan Jewish people because I was curious, Abdul El-Sayed, but we've kind of had an Abdul El-Sayed test case already with Mamdani in New York City, who I think it's clear isn't particularly fond of Jewish people himself. His wife has basically said she hates Jewish people. She celebrated October 7th. What is going on here, Carol? Are Jewish voters changing their minds? What do you think the conversations are like? What would you tell Mike Rogers if he's trying to get to 50-50 in Michigan when it comes to Jewish voters?
10: It's so tough. I mean, liberal Jews, bane of my existence, guys, like really lifelong, don't understand how Jews were ever liberals. I, as you know, was born in the Soviet Union. Soviet Jews who came to America are a very, very conservative bunch. I mean, the Vindman brothers notwithstanding. Mm-hmm. But in general, conservative, very conservative community. So we all didn't understand why Jews who had been in America for generations were liberal. And the thing is that they are just in a safety and security that they've never had challenged until now. And I have to say, I have seen movement in the Jewish vote. I did a deep dive into the numbers that Trump got in 2024 among the Jewish vote, and I think he got around 45% ultimately, even though a lot of the exit polls had some insane, you know, Kamala got 70% nonsense. It's still nowhere near enough, but it's a giant jump. And you see it in Florida too. Jews in Florida are voting for Republicans at much higher rates than ever before. So I'm not hopeful necessarily, but it's also important to understand that a lot of these people who say that they're Jewish, they're, you know, they might have a relative who was Jewish three generations ago, and they say that just to get their kind of comment noticed. Oh, I'm Jewish, but yet I support somebody who hates Jews. That kind of thing goes viral fast, and everybody wants to go viral.
11: Yes, it is true that a lot of people, I think, Carol, deploy that as a credential so that they not only get to have more of a voice in this, but also can play a victim card when they choose to, right? It's like, my people have been so oppressed. Yes. It's like, really, like, you know, wealthy guy from the Upper West Side who has never been to Temple? Like, I feel like you're doing okay. But, you know, it all depends on how they're feeling in that moment. And I think that on this issue of Michigan specifically, the Democrat Party is going to try to run this. They've been doing it for a while, right? This game of there's room for as many Muslim Democrat voters in the Democrat Party as possible. Mm-hmm. And liberal Jews are going to be a backbone of the Democrat Party. And they're just going to do an enemy of my enemy is my friend thing with Republicans, I guess.
10: Right. I just don't think that's going to work. Not this time, not post October 7th. Is there some number of liberal Jews who will just never switch over? Of course. And, you know, Buck, you and I know a lot of those kinds of people in New York. They exist. They absolutely do. But so many others have had their eyes open. I've heard from so many Jews and so many friends of mine that I know that have really turned since October 7th. It really did have an effect on a lot of people. I'd love to see the numbers be far higher, but I don't think that this, don't worry, just stay with us and we'll keep supporting people who hate you, but don't worry, we don't hate you. I'm not sure that's going to work for Democrats this time around.
9: Buck is pessimistic for the midterms. I am somewhat optimistic, and let me explain. My optimism is to a large degree because I think we've underrated what the impacts of redistricting are going to be in Florida, for instance. I know in Tennessee, one Memphis area district is going to go back to the Republicans. There's only going to be around 20, it appears, actually contestable House district races. And so, you know, if you split those 10-10, then Republicans would control. I think even if it were 12-8, I think Democrats need to get to 14 is the math I've seen on those 20. And then in the Senate, we've got a lot of battlegrounds. We'll see how it plays out. Are you optimistic or do you think we're going to see a blue tsunami, a blue tide, whatever you would use as your metaphorical device?
10: Somewhere between you guys, I guess. I think that Republicans hold the Senate and lose the House. You're right, though, that the redistricting is going to make some serious difference this time. The thing is that Democrats aren't fully stupid, so they're running more moderate Democrats in areas that have been redistricted. So it is still going to be an uphill battle. Even in places like Florida, I think you're going to see more moderate Democrats in those districts. The thing is, they're still held down by, for example, the Florida U.S. Senate candidate, the one who beat Vindman, full-on communist. So are her coattails going to hurt Democrats in the state? They might. So we'll see what happens with that. But I think that Republicans are sort of on track to lose the House, and that could change because of the way Democrats are behaving at a national level. I think a lot of local candidates will suffer because of the Hassan Piker being attached to the Democratic brand and being all over the news saying all of his crazy things. I think that a lot of people will see that and be like, I'm not voting for the Democrats in this race. So we have a shot.
11: Carol, on to some other business, if I can. Was there anywhere that you went this summer that you would want to share with everybody as a great place to go or anything? We just want to take everybody into the wonderful life of, I'm going to do it like the guy who used to do Lifestyles of the Rich and Famous, Carol Markowitz on her giant yacht in the Aegean. But I know that didn't really happen. But anything you want to share about your summer or fun with the kids?
10: We went to Israel first time taking the kids. They had an amazing time. My history kid loved Jerusalem. My girl crazy youngest one loved Tel Aviv and the, you know, girls on the beach. Yep. My daughter also Tel Aviv. but, you know, we also did.
11: Can I tell you, that was my experience, too, as a young single guy in Israel. I love the history stuff in Jerusalem and I love the parties in Tel Aviv.
9: What did it feel? Did it feel safe, by the way, Carol? I was there about a year, 18 months ago, something like that. Yeah. How did you feel as a, with your family?
10: Completely, completely safe. We actually ran into Mike Huckabee in the airport on the way there. And
11: that's
10: funny. I think it's going to be okay. And he's like, yeah, it's going to be fine. So it felt completely safe. It was a real lull, you know, the summer in hostilities. So things felt really good. I also did this intense World War II trip with my middle son, which was super eye-opening, you know, going to places like Normandy and Munich and hearing about Dwight Eisenhower making the decision to invade on D-Day based on weather. I mean, it was really, I learned a lot.
11: Normandy, by the way, I haven't been.
9: Oh,
11: and
9: I've
11: that
9: been,
11: is top
9: it
11: of
9: is,
11: my,
9: it is the best. I got to tell you, I got to echo this. If you are a history fan.
10: Yeah.
9: Going to Normandy, did you take a private tour, Carol?
10: I did it through an organization called TPIF, and I was like a guest on their trip, and it's an amazing organization.
9: My wife set it up.
10: It was very intense.
9: Yeah, I was blown away. We got off the train in Normandy. We had an American, I think he lives in France, but his dad was American, spoke English really well is what I'm trying to get to. So we weren't trying to have a difficulty. Spent the whole day with us. One of the coolest things I've ever done. You have to go to Normandy if you are at all interested in military history. It's still, Carol, what stood out to me about that trip is it still looks basically the same. It's all farmland as it did if you look at pictures back in 1944 when the invasion happened.
10: And like when you hear, oh, you know, Europeans hate Americans, like not in Normandy. They don't.
9: Yeah,
10: they're
9: that's
10: flying
9: for sure.
10: American flags. They're saying thank you. They understand what America did for them. And it felt good to be appreciated. Plus, Normandy is like beautiful, oyster sucking, gorgeous, you know, locale too. It's not just the history there. It's also this gorgeous part of France that I think gets kind of unmentioned.
11: Well, I think that sounds fantastic. And we still have to figure out a team trip here to go to Malta for my season.
10: Oh, yeah. I got
11: Malta
10: the book you recommended about Malta.
11: Yeah.
9: Isn't everybody getting their passports in Malta, right? You can become an EU citizen. They'll sell it to you at Malta. Am I wrong about this, or is that happening?
11: I was just thinking of the Great Siege of Malta. I was not looking at this as like a way to evade taxes. But anyway,
9: I'm not saying it's a way to evade taxes. I think it's a way to get an EU passport and accounts to allow you to get everywhere. Although, if you have great tax avoidance strategies, I feel like those are useful for everybody.
11: Carol Markowitz, what are you doing on the show this week? Are you back? Did we take you off a vacation? Or are you working again?
10: No, I'm back. Mary Catherine Hamm and I are rocking on normally. We have a Dolly tribute on tomorrow's show. We talk about the Meta lawsuit. You know, we got a lot of stuff going on. You absolutely should be listening to Normally and the Carol Markowitz show.
9: Awesome. Well, we've got, can I say it as we go to break? We've got a big Wall Street Journal profile piece, I think, coming. And the podcast network has done over 500 million downloads, which is unbelievable.
10: Wow.
9: Big part of that. Yeah, I was like, wow, that's an incredible number. So big part of that is Carol and Mary Catherine Hamm. Go check out their store, their show and get subscribed at the Clay and Buck Podcast Network, where, by the way, Buck, I will now, thank you, Carol. I will now have the Clay Travis show popping in. 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
9: Welcome back in.
11: Yeah.
9: Oh, Clay and Buck. Buck has got a special guest who's having a special snack. If you are watching us right now on YouTube, we have got Speed, who is that? Is he eating a banana? It looks pretty appetizing.
21: Nana.
9: There.
21: He was demanding Nana in the break, so he's got some banana going on here. There we go, buddy.
9: And he loves your studio. Yeah. You were actually, not to cast aspersions here, saying that sometimes he might push buttons that lead to the studio not being turned on appropriately.
21: This has been, as you can imagine, a radio studio is full of fun lights and things at home that he likes to push. And so sometimes when we try to do this nationwide radio/podcast/video stream, it can require some last minute MacGyvering.
22: That's right.
21: He says Dada. So he's hanging out. What are we talking about next, Clay? I'm going to hand it to you because I had to grab
9: loaded
21: him.
9: Lines. We've also got some great talkbacks. Let me hit some of these talkbacks here because I was just telling producer Greg he's got a bunch of them. Let's start with A. This is Bob in Groves, Texas.
23: Clay,
0: as long as you keep driving a Tesla, your man card will never, ever be valid.
9: 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I disagree. 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Tommy in Birmingham, cut B.
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0: Meta surprise. I'm Therese Crowley, Fox News. Meta agrees to a massive settlement in the social media addiction lawsuit to pay out $17 billion to states and enact new laws and limits for teen users. Fox's Claudia Kaplan.
1: Under the terms of the settlement over the next 10 years, Meta will pay up to $17 billion to the coalition of states that sued the social media giant. It will also have to make big changes to how Facebook and Instagram operate for minors and make stronger efforts to flag harmful content and remove users under 13. Provided the court approves the deal, California alone will receive up to $2 billion. California Attorney General Rob Bonta saying, quote, "Today we have secured a settlement with Meta that will make social media less dangerous for our kids and make a world of difference for children and their families."
0: Meta admits no wrongdoing or liability. This same day as the passing of America's national treasure Dolly Parton, we learn the great English star of stage, film, and TV, Tim Curry, also died, age 80. Of course, you know him from the Rocky Horror Picture Show.
2: So, come up to the lab and see what's on the slab. I see you shiver with anticipation.
0: Clip courtesy of 20th Century Fox, Tim Curry. Memorable in Home Alone 2 as well. His manager says he died peacefully at his Toluca Lake, California home. And we learned Dolly Parton spent her final days battling cancer.
3: As tributes continue to pour in for beloved entertainer Dolly Parton, it's now known that she had dealt with cancer prior to her death on Tuesday. A representative for Parton said she had been admitted to the Vanderbilt Ingram Cancer Center in Nashville on Friday. Additional details about her illness were not given, and it's not clear when she received that diagnosis.
0: And that's Fox's Tanya J. Powers. 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

0: Welcome back into Clay and Buck. Third hour kicks off right now. Great to be here with all of you across America. Clay, we have not yet talked about the WNBA today. And I don't want anyone to think that you have been kidnapped and some Clay imposter is here talking about non-WNBA for 3 hours. That would just be too much. People would be worried. There are some new voices, or new in the news cycle, voices weighing in on this one that we shall get to. Here is Charles Barkley, known for one being a truly great player, a Hall of Famer, I believe, in his own time, and somebody who was in that conversation just behind Michael Jordan when Michael was at his peak as one of the best players in the league, because I did used to watch the NBA back then. Here is Charles Barkley weighing in on the WNBA issue. This is cut 9. Play it.
1: I've said it, and I'm going to say it again. People, they can get mad, whatever. I'm always support my gay friends. I'm always support my transgender friends. Under no circumstances do I think men should compete against women. I did not agree with that. I don't go back and forth yelling with people. I told you, I'm disappointed in Adam Silver. I love Adam Silver. He's amazing. I like Kathy a lot. They should have said this 3 weeks ago. It's called the WNBA. We're not going to discuss this. We're not going to turn it loose to the jackasses on the internet. We're going to say the WNBA is for women, and we're not going to discuss it again. I'm disappointed in Adam and Kathy. Like, you just say it. Just say it.
0: I mean, he's correct there. We still, though, need the what is a woman question answered, I guess, at some level. I think Charles Barkley would answer it as an adult human female or something along those lines. But Clay, they go along with this. And there are people who now, I knew this was going to happen. There are people who, instead of addressing the issue, are attacking Inez Kanter Freedom. So it's not about whether he's right or wrong. They're going ad hominem on him. Former NBA player here, Jason Williams. This is cut 10. Listen to this.
2: Enes Kanter, stupid. What the fuck he doing, dog? Seriously. Why does he want to play with women? Why does he need attention? Just do a podcast or some. Why does he want to play with girls? You want to play with girls, bro? The fuck out of here. You're 6'10", like 270. I mean, come on, dog. Like, there's no need for that. No, you know what I mean? Come on.
3: Yes.
0: So Jason Williams has entirely.
2: I hope they let him enter the draft and nobody picks his ass.
0: Okay. He Jason Williams has entirely missed the point.
4: Actually, he gets it, but he's too dumb to recognize it. Because
0: that's what
4: he
0: mean by missing it.
4: Yeah, well, but I mean, he actually makes the argument of why it's absurd without realizing that he's making the argument of why it's absurd. So he did miss the point, but I think he's too dumb to see the point would be another way. I guess we're kind of agreeing here. Because he's 6'10", 270, and he's a dude. He's ridiculing the absurdity of allowing men to compete in women's sports. Something that I think Jason Williams would understand if somebody took his pea brain and they actually said to him, here are the steps under which you need to follow. By the way, the Jason Williams take is not uncommon, Buck. There's a lot of people who are unable to understand argument. That's different than disagreeing with an argument. Jason Williams actually agrees 100% with Enes Kanter and isn't able to understand that. And so he went on his podcast and attacked Enes Kanter for having the same opinions as him because somebody needs to walk him through step by step what exactly Enes Kanter is doing. And by the way, I would say the same thing about Charlemagne the God, distributed, very successful show as a part of the iHeartMedia network. But he also is totally missing the point. As he makes this case, watch, listen.
3: He says he's 11. Doing all of this because he wants to protect women. Yeah. So you go into a space built around women, a league played by women, a workplace where women are doing their jobs, and you create a situation where one of the women playing basketball ends up arguing with you. And now the headline coming out of the game isn't about the women's basketball game. It's about you in this Kanter Freedom. Okay, how did protecting women become making yourself the main character in women's spaces? That's what I don't understand. All right, you don't protect women's spaces by walking into women's spaces and making the whole damn space about you. Okay, If you have to manufacture the crisis you're warning everybody about, okay, if your activism requires you to manufacture the very crisis you claim to be fighting against, then you're not raising awareness to a problem. You actually are the problem.
0: Yeah, I disagree with Mr. The God on this one.
4: That's a better argument than Jason Williams made, at least, because Jason Williams didn't even understand the argument he was making. He's arguing, Charlemagne is, that Enos Kanter is creating this situation. This is really what the debate is about, to the extent there is one. The WNBA has created this situation. They have refused to say women should only be playing in the Women's National Basketball Association. All they had to do was adopt the same policy as the WTA, as the International Olympic Committee, as the NCAA, and this would all go away. Enos Kanter is shining a spotlight on the absurdity of a league that basically exists to fulfill identity politics worldviews.
0: So something we haven't talked about, this is just an idea that I have. You have said, Clay, that there may be biological males already, or mm-hmm. people with some biological, let's just say, I'm trying to think of the peculiarity, differentiation. Because that you can get it. There are these there are situations where you have, intersex individual by gender. And I mean, I'm not an expert in this, but there are things. That is not what the trans movement is about, to be clear. The trans movement is, if you really, really, really think you're a woman, you're a woman. That's actually what the trans movement. It's not you actually were born with a vestigial penis, and a vagina, which can happen. It used to be called the hermaphrodite, right? Anyway,
4: it's a genetic abnormality, as all genetic abnormalities can occur. Sometimes it can occur in the gender space. That's different than, hey, I am a boy and now I'm going to become a girl, or vice versa.
0: But also at some level, like in society, we have to recognize when something is so very, very rare, you know, helmet companies are not discriminating against conjoined twins. Conjoined twins are incredibly rare, right? Where you have two heads that are essentially, you know what I'm saying? Like, there are things that just happen biologically that I think they used to be called Siamese twins, but we're not supposed to say that anymore. I think it's now the preferred nomenclature, I believe, is conjoined twins. That's the whole thing.
4: Siamese twins was offensive.
0: I think so, yes. They're not actually from, because there were famous conjoined twins, I assume, from Siam and, from Asia. And long story short, who cares? Point is, I'll just jump in with the who cares there. Point is, Clay, I actually am starting to think something else. And tell me if this is crazy. I'm going to add another layer here. There, because of our entertainment culture that we have, there are a lot of women who I will see commenting online that, like, oh, like, this woman could kick any guy's ass or something in a fight. You know, they'll see like a female martial artist who can do some fancy kicks and they'll think, oh, well, like she could beat up, you know, almost any guy or something. And that is not true. But women, there are a lot of women. I'm not saying all women. A lot of women don't understand the physical, differentiation here, especially when it comes to violence.
4: Yes.
0: Between men and women. Is it possible that there are a lot of women in the WNBA who have become delusional about their ability to compete against men, that they actually think, meaning that if there was, like, they think that they could handle having a trans player because they're so good that it wouldn't make much. Do you see what I'm saying? It wouldn't make much difference. Like this player who yelled at Enos Freedom. Did she think, yeah, Enos could actually play against us and I would light him up. I would, you know, with my jump shot that stuff. Is that question. Possible?
4: Are they so delusional that they think biology doesn't matter anymore? Or are they committed to such a worldview that they have to say things that they know are untrue to remain in the good graces of that worldview? It's a fascinating question. I think the reason why the WNBA, but let me just kind of jump in here easily for people who don't know, the WTA, the IOC, and the NCAA are taking a swab, they wipe your cheek, they test it, and if you are XX, which is female, you are never required to ever test your gender again. It's a one-time test to prove that you are female. I look at it logically, Buck, and I'm curious on your take, and you were saying that I have said this before. I think that the WNBA must have players that will not test XXXX if they give them this cheek swab. And that is the only thing that makes sense to me for why they would not just put in the same policy as the WTA, the IOC, and the NCAA. And for people out there, there has been a famous woman, she ran as a woman, track person in the Olympics, Caster Semenya, that is actually not XX, right?
5: She is intersex. Yes.
4: But has many masculine characteristics and much higher testosterone levels than any woman could ever have.
5: This is the reality, is that intersex, you know, we should have Carol Hoven on, who wrote the testosterone book. But anyway, we should have her on, because talking about this stuff would be fascinating with somebody who really is like a true scientific gender expert.
4: And also
5: the implications.
4: Numbers. Yeah.
5: The implications of testosterone. And it, by the way, there's all these tests they've run. Jordan Peterson, very famously, in one of his books, I think it was 10 Rules for Life, talked about lobsters that were given testosterone and how they are like more, you know, assertive. And there's all this, you know, that animals that have more testosterone in the animal kingdom, no surprise, tend toward dominance and being assertive. But on this issue, Clay, I think a lot of this is, I got on the intersex thing for a second. They always lean one way, is my point. They're always more, you know, there's usually a dominant, I don't know how else to say this other than the science. There's a dominant genitalia and a physical, and they kind of pick male or female at birth. And that is sort of the genesis as well for gender assigned at birth, because they say, well, in that case, we are sort of assigning a gender. So this is I think it's a 1 in 100,000 sort of thing. It's incredibly rare, but it does happen. Obviously, in all the other of the 100,000, it's a boy, it's a girl, it's obvious, everybody knows. So that's where part of this gets a little bit messier.
4: That's where I think it's happening. And let me also add this too, Buck. This only exists in women's sports. So women's sports, because having high levels of testosterone or being intersex would allow you to dominate. And again, you can go look up the Caster Semenya thing. I think the WNBA might have intersex players that they know would not actually pass an XX test, and that would be humiliating for those players because they've been identifying as female and they aren't actually XX from a chromosomal perspective, which gives them a tremendous biological advantage in women's sports, like the Caster Semenya example. I can't conceive of why they wouldn't do a basic cheek swab test in the WNBA and put this to rest forever and say only women are allowed to compete in our league. And so that's one of the questions that I have. Maybe they have people who are not biologically female competing potentially.
5: You just don't think that the league has 95% of women who are believe the trans stuff? At least they believe the trans stuff in theory, not in practice, right? That's the thing.
4: Well, I mean,
5: they want to say
4: that they're basically a political organization more than they're a sports league, because they're willing to destroy their sports league based on their political beliefs.
5: I think that's what it is. I actually don't think that they have a bunch of, like, you know,
4: intergender, intersex,
5: mix up downstairs situations there. I think they actually have people that just are ideological. They have women who want to say,
4: have you heard,
5: we are LGBTQ, the T is part of our group, even if we're the L's, not the T's, and we're not going to let the T's be cast out because we're the L's.
4: That could very well be true. They got some Barry Manilow voices in the WNBA.
5: So you know that. You know the WNBA better than me, to be fair.
4: There are some people that I have heard talk, and I have, like, if you heard them talking on this radio show and I introduced them as Mrs., you would be like, that is not a chick.
5: Let me ask you something. Do they drug test them for testosterone currently? Do you know?
4: Well, this is what I'm writing about tomorrow, Buck, because they have had a female player who identifies, had top surgery, and identifies as male, and she is playing in the league. The only way you can become male is by pumping your body full of testosterone. I also think this is why their standard for women is potentially a legal mess, because if you're letting women pump their bodies full of testosterone, chop their boobs off, and still play, even though they identify as men, which they have been doing, that is a mess too.
5: Okay, so you did that. Okay, we got to dig into this. I didn't know that was going on. That is crazy town.
4: Yes.
5: That is.
4: Oh,
5: that
4: yeah,
5: is
4: yeah. That's going. I'm writing about that tomorrow. They've had a player for years that is female identifying as male that chopped her boobs off.
5: Is that going to be in this new great sports site, Sport and State?
4: That is going to be at the new great sports site, sportandstate.com, which all of you should bookmark, because I don't think, frankly, any other sports site would write that story.
5: So I just had Baby Speed on my lap, for those of you watching on YouTube, and because he's my first and is our first baby, I just think he's the greatest thing in the entire world. I know all of you are parents, know your kids, just the most blessed, incredible thing, the touch of God at your fingertips whenever you're with your kids. And we want that for everybody who is trying to have a kid and everybody who is pregnant right now. And that's where preborn comes in, because a lot of women are scared. They weren't planning to get pregnant. They have people around them, society maybe even pushing them toward abortion. This is where preborn steps in and says, let's let you meet the baby in your womb. And they have an ultrasound that they offer in all their clinics as part of that process of just meeting your baby. 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
4: All right, we have some phenomenal talkbacks, and we have a ton of great calls. We're going to get to both of those when we return on this next break. And we have a phenomenal clip that producer Greg has found. When I told you that Jason Williams, by the way, that is the former white point guard basketball player, for those of you who remember him, he actually agrees with everything Enos Kanter has said, but he's not smart enough to realize what Enos Kanter is doing. I'll lay it out for you when we come back. 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
18: Good afternoon, I'm Gail Mino. Wellstar Columbia County Medical Center began accepting patients today at its new facility on Gateway Boulevard in Grovetown. The six-story, $380 million acute care hospital is the first in Columbia County. It includes 100 patient beds, six operating suites, and a 19-room emergency department. Some tense moments last evening at Aiken Regional Medical Center after a report of gunshots. Aiken Public Safety says 39-year-old Celeste Martin was identified as the shooter and taken into custody without incident. No injuries were reported. It's not known what prompted the incident. Authorities say more charges may be filed. And Metro Atlanta may still be in the running for a National Hockey League franchise. That's after the City Council in suburban Alpharetta okayed a redevelopment plan for North Point Mall that includes a 20,000-seat arena. In the News Center, I'm Gail Mino. The forecast is coming up next.
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25: This afternoon, expect a rise in cloud cover with a high humidity and a chance of a thunderstorm reaching 88 degrees. Tonight, there will be an evening thunderstorm, otherwise partly cloudy and humid with a low of 70. Tomorrow will be humid with intervals of sunshine before clouds gather, leading to a couple of afternoon thunderstorms. Any heavy rain could result in temporary road flooding, and in low-lying areas, the high will reach 89 degrees. Looking ahead to Friday, anticipate mostly cloudy skies and high humidity, with a chance of a few intense thunderstorms reaching a high of 88 degrees. For News Talk and Information WGAC, I'm AccuWeather meteorologist Joe Lundberg.
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5: A lot of audio in memoriam for the great Dolly Parton, who passed away and I know was beloved by so many of you, probably all, or almost all of you, and understandably so. Incredible life, incredible career, and an amazing body of work, and also a lot of beautiful Christian charity done for people, you know, godly acts for kids. In particular, Clay mentioned the library. I'm a huge fan of books for kids, books for everyone, books in the home, reading. By the way, that is one thing, Clay. AI will not be able to read for you. It may be able to write for people, but people need to be reading themselves. You need to be training your own computer, the AI between your ears. And the single best way to do that, starting at the earliest possible age, is reading. It is books of one kind or another. So,
0: amen.
5: Really, really important. Let's dive in. Oh, wait. Before we dive into your calls and talkbacks, just a quick update here. So that fellow Jason Williams, who played for the Sacramento Kings had a moment there in the NBA where he was a bit of a pop culture sensation for a minute.
4: Yes.
5: Was known affectionately as, quote, White Chocolate. That was correct. His name, White Chocolate.
4: White point guard for people out there who remember him back in the day.
5: But he was very dismissive of Enes Freedom. And then he also, though, back in 2025 on his podcast, this is cut 28, said this.
1: 1994, DuPont High School in West Virginia would beat the WNBA All-Star team today.
5: Clay, he is making the Clay Travis argument on his own podcast, which is the point of the whole thing. But to my point, I think he missed the point.
4: He doesn't understand that he's actually on the same side as Enes Kanter. And yes. I may be more used to this because this is not going to stun people. Athletes are not the greatest arguers on the planet. And sometimes you'll, by the way, some of you may have been in marriages like this where you're actually arguing the same side. And then you try to say, wait, I think we're agreeing here. And then you start arguing over the tone of the point that you are making, that you are on the same side. Point is, sometimes people just like to argue and they aren't even aware that they're actually arguing against the position that they're actually making or for the position that they're actually. And I think Jason Williams in this context actually agrees with everything Enes Kanter is saying. And he is not understanding the absurd hyperbole of Enes Kanter's argument extending to the point to say that he is a woman.
5: Chuck in Staten Island, the reddest of the five boroughs. What's going on, Chuck?
2: All of these conversations about Lindsey Clancy, they've neglected one word, hormones. I mean, with all this talk about what's a woman, I haven't heard one conversation dealing with all of the swings that women go through, like giving birth or when they get pregnant. And none of the doctors, nobody seems to have treated her with hormone replacement. All I heard was drugs. That's terrible.
4: I have no idea. Thank you for the call. This is why, to me, this story should be one that is very simple. If you kill your kids, you go to prison for the rest of your life. I don't care what excuse you have.
5: Yep.
4: Period. And then we don't need to go into, Carol Markowitz mentioned it, but there is no world in which men would ever, any man listening to us right now, regardless of what mental demons a dad might be going through, and Lord knows there's lots of them out there, no man is showing up on the side of the road to cheer a husband or father, maybe both, who kills three kids with an exercise band. There is no man who will do that, period.
5: I mean, no man who did that would probably survive very long in prison if he wasn't executed for it, to be honest with you. And people that hurt kids are overwhelmingly the targets of violence from other inmates, as we know. If you're a child killer in prison, you are very likely to
4: be. By the way, as you should be. This is one that the prisoners get right. If you kill a kid and you're in prison, I got no issue with guys in prison deciding we're taking you out.
5: Honestly, that is a common thing that happens.
4: Yes.
5: Let's a bit on the hormone thing and everything else. Guys, people get super depressed or people have hormonal issues or whatever, and they can't get out of bed. They even consider self-harm, all these things, which self-harm is never the answer. But meaning suicide, but all of these things at some level, Clay, I get how somebody might think I can't go on. I get that. It's never the right answer. Find God, find your family, find people who love you. Like, it's never the right answer. But I can understand how somebody gets there, especially with massive grief in their life, or maybe it's biochemical, maybe they're just
4: major deep, physical health issues, right? I mean, there are lots of things on your
5: chronic
4: own
5: pain
4: individual
5: that, you know,
4: level.
5: Yeah,
4: yes.
5: Yeah. I understand why somebody with, you know, a terminal cancer diagnosis who's just going to spend a lot of time in pain might be thinking, I don't want to go. I understand. I will never understand anybody who harms their own children. And when I say understand, even in the darkest moment that you have as a human being, your first impulse should be, I may not go on, but I'm not going to stop my children from going on. I can see
4: all that. And that's why I wish we just went away with all excuses. You can make an argument after you put her in prison for the rest of her life. Hey, maybe she would be better off in an insane asylum or a mental health hospital unit. All those things are things that can be examined by people in the punishment punitive phase. But the idea that there is a defense, to me, should be taken off the table. You kill kids, you're done for.
5: And also, and everyone online all of a sudden becomes an expert on this stuff. But you know, one thing, Clay, I'll say that because a lot of our combat veterans, Morocco and Afghanistan, came back with really serious PTSD, there I think has been a much broader societal understanding of the need for psychiatric assistance, even for a lot of those guys come back. And this is true. I mean, the ones that saw really heavy combat, the ones that had psychological wounds, and they ended up being put on some either an SSRI or an SNRI or something like that to help them at least transition. Some of them get off it. Some stay on it longer because some of that stuff can be a useful tool in that process. I only bring this up because there seems to be this thing of this, and this is a huge departure from our vets with PTSD, but I'm just saying medicating people as a tool to assist their mental health is actually, in some cases, very, very good medicine. There's a reason doctors do it, and it gives people their lives back. And that doesn't, the right wing, everyone's like, oh, but this person was on. Okay, people can be over-medicated, yes. The dosage is always the poison, yes. All that remains true. But people look at a situation like this, they say, well, she's, the medicine's made her do it. And this is where I go hold on a second. The medicines she's on are meant to try to help her. The medicines that she's on don't make millions of other people. Now, she might have been on, she was on something of a, like a crazy cocktail from what I understand of a lot of different things, but it doesn't make them homicidal lunatics who murder their own children. So to take away her agency and blame it on a substance. And I would just say this, if you got incredibly drunk and murdered your three kids, nobody would say, oh, it was the alcohol's fault.
4: Yeah.
5: So there's this weird thing where people decide online, oh, it's because of psychiatric medication that the person did it. No, the person was on psychiatric medication because they had psychiatric problems. There's a cause and effect here that I think people get backwards sometimes. Anyway, that's...
4: And I would just go, let's get some of these calls to... What I would just say is, let's eliminate all of this and just say, when you murder children, when you kill children, we're not going to go into any form of defense. We're not going to have trials like this. The question is, did you or did you not do it? As there are many cases like this in our criminal justice system. Let's see. Rod in Orange County, California. Rod, fire away.
0: Good day to both of you gentlemen. Listen, I'm a pretty simple guy, and this whole gender confusion thing, you know, poor Dolly Parton, you know, God rest her soul. But here's a tip. If you've got lady parts that are similar to what Dolly Parton had, chances are real good you're a woman. And my question is, I've been listening to this woman debate now for years, but there's never been a debate of what a man is. And why is that? And I think the reason why is because if you got a gender confusion problem and you're a woman, whatever you're doing is in secret. So why does your secret and why does your imagination have to affect the entire world on what we're supposed to believe a woman is?
4: Thank you for the call.
0: Do you have an answer to that?
4: Yeah, I have an answer. Women who pretend they are men are in no way able to dominate men's spaces. That's the answer.
5: Yeah, in fact, right? If anything, they're pitied. No, there's no woman who thinks she's a man that other man go, wow, that's a dude.
4: They can't actually make men sports teams, right? Men aspire to be bigger, stronger, faster than we are as a gender. No man aspires to be smaller, weaker, and slower than he actually is. Women who pretend to be men, I mean, the best example of this is actually the Ellen Page to Elliot Page. Ellen Page was a cute, successful actress. Elliot Page is universally ridiculed. That video, I felt bad for him, her, whatever. Like, he looks like the kid in Big wearing a suit when, like, Ellen Page is cute. She was a pretty girl. And then Elliot Page is just a really tiny dude. And so, look.
5: You know, the left was upset about her role in Juno, right? Because she had the baby.
4: Yeah, oh, yeah.
5: The Democrats, oh, anytime a woman is pregnant and making a decision in any pop culture, any movie, any TV show, Democrats get upset if she actually has the baby.
4: But
5: it's demonic stuff.
4: It's also just men won't do. There's no first year man that gets named man of the year. Men do not aspire to be wimpier than we are. Most women who identify as men are much wimpier, punier, smaller than the average man. The man who identifies as a woman is a monster. Yes. There's almost no 6 foot women. That's say nothing of muscles
5: if you
4: and everything
5: I
4: else.
5: We're changing in a locker room and Elliot Page walked in. We might be like, it's kind of an unusual day. We wouldn't be like, I'm worried for my physical safety.
4: Yes.
5: I mean, not at all. I mean, like, I'm quite honest with you. That's just reality. So it's different with women. And they're, by the way, women who feel that way when some, 200-pound man is in the locker room with them changing naked, they are right to be unnerved and concerned because they are at a physical disadvantage and they're already dealing with somebody who clearly has mental instability issues. So that's all, this is all real. We'll come back into more of this, by the way, in a second. You know, when police searched the car of the man who assassinated a Minnesota lawmaker and her husband in their own home, they found a notebook inside a handwritten list of 11 websites, not weapons sites, data brokers. 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
4: Welcome back in, Clay and Buck, Dolly Parton with probably, I'm going to get in trouble for saying her most iconic song of all time. The one that I think of when it comes to Dolly Parton is Jolene, as you hear it there in the background. I wanted to mention this, Buck, because I said it on social media. It's gotten a lot of attention. I went to a high school football game on Friday of last week in Nashville, my hometown. A 16-year-old kid named Cameron Frierson was shot and killed outside that game. My son was playing in the game. We left. Thankfully, everyone from his school was fine. Everyone from Pearl Cone was fine. But this kid is a local Nashville high school kid. He was murdered. They don't know who did it. If you know anything about that shooting, we got a lot of people who listen in the Nashville area. Shooter was in a white vehicle. There was a $5,000 reward. I saw that number. I couldn't believe it was that low. So I took it to $20,000. So look, can't get involved in everything, but I was at that game. This, what appears to be a totally innocent 16-year-old kid named Cameron Frierson was killed in cold blood right after the game, just a few minutes after I drove away from that game, after the team that my son was on drove away. I want the person caught who did this. I've got now $15,000 that I have put out there to make it $20,000. So if you're listening in Nashville, I want this guy caught, and I'm trying to help out the best that I can. All right, we've got a lot of calls. Our buddy Light 'Em Up Linda, you want to weigh in on Lindsey Clancy? Fire away, Linda.
15: Yes, I do. So a man can't get away with this, because that woman that you had on earlier said men can't get away with doing something like this, right? So All those pink shirt liberal women that are outside cheering her on, and being that they can't decide what a woman is, or they can't describe what a woman is or identify what a woman is, let's just prosecute her as a man.
4: Thank you. Light 'Em Up Linda always got takes. I still owe her.
5: She's firing from the hip today. She's firing
4: from the hip indeed. Let's see. I got a bunch of things here that I wanted to hit because they were funny, to try to take people into the weekend in a good mood. Let's see here. We are on cut C. Jerry in Westchester, New York.
16: He's comparing circumcision to castration or removal of the organs. Like, he doesn't understand the difference between a haircut and a beheading.
4: That's pretty funny. David in South Carolina, News Radio 94.3, cut D.
17: Just want to say condolences to Clay Travis. One of the two things he believes in, Took a really big hit today with the loss of Dolly Parton. Rest in peace, Dolly. And Clay, I know you're not doing too well right now, so take care, bud.
4: Thank you, David. All right, Buck, these are both shots at you. You can play them fast, back to back. Scott in Arizona and Joe, E&F.
18: Hey, Scott from Vail, Arizona. Buck, it sounds like to me when you get a little older, you're going to be the kind of old man that's, hey, you kids, get off my lawn.
19: Clay, true. I think you're pretty normal when it comes to the noise thing. This is one of the issues that Buck is a huge Karen on. I mean, dude, you move from New York to Miami. You live in two of the biggest cities in America. The whole point of cities is noise.
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0: Safety measures, including daily time limits and pauses for children using Instagram and Facebook. 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
1: The mayor of Lawrence, Massachusetts, Brian DePeña, and Massachusetts State Representative Francisco Polino are being indicted for using more than $2 million in pandemic-related funds to bankroll their personal debts, political ambitions, and real estate ventures. U.S. Attorney for the District of Massachusetts, Leah Foley, criticized the pair who misused the money that was intended for COVID relief.
2: The money these two individuals allegedly scammed was meant for hardworking Americans and struggling business owners, not for two greedy individuals who lied and stole for their own personal benefit.
1: The two suspects also accused of trying to conceal their criminal cash flows by laundering the money. And Democratic-controlled states filing another lawsuit challenging President Trump's executive order looking to limit mail-in voting in this year's midterm elections. The action filed by about two dozen states against the Postal Service marks a new phase in the high-stakes litigation just 2 days after the Supreme Court ruled against him in a separate case. Did not say the president's order was legal, though. 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
1: The Trump administration is reportedly considering a new 7.5% tariff on Chinese goods. Fox Business Network's Connor Hanson at the White House with more.
4: This comes after this week's announcement of new tariffs on anyone still doing business with Iran. Now, China, Iran's largest trading partner, will reportedly be punished for flooding the global market with underpriced goods. And this would follow last month's double-digit tariffs on China and 59 other countries for failing to police forced labor. China has pushed back against claims that it's oversupplying markets like the auto, cement, and steel industries. China had its first $1.2 trillion trade surplus worldwide last year.
1: Chinese President Xi Jinping is set to visit President Trump at the White House next month. These tariffs mean higher taxes for American businesses and consumers who depend on some goods sourced from abroad. A new report shows inflation grew slightly in the month of July as the new Fed chair Kevin Warsh is set to address the country later this week. Here's Fox Business Network's Edward Lawrence.
5: This report, this PCE inflation report, looks back to July. A lot has happened with inflation since July. You had oil prices go up and they're sort of coming back down now. But in this PCE report, overall inflation 3.7%. That remains steady from June. You have also the second estimate of the second quarter GDP, which shows a 1.5% growth. That's slower than the first quarter. That ended at 2.1%. So market experts will also be looking at Kevin Warsh's first speech at the Jackson Hole Symposium for clues about Warsh himself. Now, bond traders are trying to see if Warsh is a hawk or a dove or, as some call it, an owl, someone who does nothing.
1: Well, it turns out it's never too late to go back home. Prince Harry and his wife Meghan have arrived back in the United Kingdom today as they make a fresh start in Britain after 6 years living in the United States. The couple's children, Prince Archie, Princess Lilibet, they've already enrolled in British schools, will begin classes in September. The family plans to live at a private non-royal residence outside of London. I'm John Saucier, and this is Fox News.
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7: South Carolina Republicans, I humbly accept your nomination to serve as the Republican nominee for the United States Senate from the great state of South Carolina.
6: That's U.S. Senator Darlene Graham addressing supporters after securing a spot on the November ballot in yesterday's special primary runoff. Graham, who was named by the governor to serve the remainder of her late brother's term in July, received about 52% of Tuesday's vote, defeating five-term Congressman Ralph Norman of Rock Hill. Norman offered guarded support for Graham, saying he'll support her in the upcoming campaign, quote, as best I can.

0: Graham now faces Democrat Annie Andrews in the November campaign. Hepzibah Middle School was evacuated yesterday after school officials received a threatening phone call. Law enforcement conducted a thorough sweep of the building and found no immediate threat, but students and staff were allowed to return to the building. Meanwhile, Richmond County School System Police and the Sheriff's Department continue to search for the person or persons who made the call. Long-term parking lot A will be closed for the next 3 months at Augusta Regional Airport to allow for completion of a rehabilitation project. That means about 350 fewer parking spaces while the work is underway. Long-term parking lots B and C, short-term lot D, and the credit card lot will still be open. The good news is there will be 50 more spaces when the long-term parking lot A reopens. Airport officials say it's the first phase of several planned parking improvements and expansions, with an estimated 250 public parking spaces added over the next 2 years. The fight against food insecurity in Augusta gets a financial boost. The Georgia Farm to Food Bank Network awarded more than $800,000 to 8 regional food banks across the state. That money is meant to help food banks provide fresh produce to more than 430,000 Georgians facing food insecurity. Golden Harvest Food Bank in Augusta and the Food Bank of Northeast Georgia in Athens were 2 of 7 regional food banks to receive $100,000 each, while the Atlanta Community Food Bank received $125,000. 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
8: Tonight, expect a few isolated evening thunderstorms followed by partly cloudy skies and high humidity. The temperature will drop to 71 degrees. Tomorrow will bring humid conditions with intervals of sunshine before clouds roll in. In the afternoon, anticipate a couple of thunderstorms. Be cautious as heavy downpours could lead to temporary flooding on roads and in areas with poor drainage. The high will reach 89 degrees. For News Talk and Information, WGAC, I'm AccuWeather meteorologist Joe Lundberg.
0: AccuWeather is serviced this hour of RCS Roofing, rcsroofing.net. They nail it every time. Partly cloudy skies. It is 89 degrees at 10 past 3. I'm Gail Mino with the WGAC 24-Hour News Traffic and Weather Center.
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10: Listen to Austin Rhodes on the radio. He's my favorite guy. Austin tells the truth to the people. He never tells a lie. Austin loves his job on the radio. He brings you the best. 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

0: everybody. We are back at it on a wonderful Wednesday afternoon. 706-863-5800 is always our number. And it is an eventful day, a big, fat, eventful day. And we're looking forward to talking about all of it with you. Lots going on. We've had our first Columbia County flock camera vandal arrest. And it was a kid from Windmill Plantation neighborhood. Not the quote unquote usual mugshot that shows up in the jail report under such criminal activity. But seeing as how there are a number of you misguided adults out there that have been cheering on this garbage, and I can understand how some young heads full of mush may have gone off and done some stupid things. You need to watch what you say around young people, because they're not smart enough to understand that the little political points that you want to argue end up being felonies when they go out and act on them. And that young man, I hope he gets his act together. I hope he's able to bounce back from it. But if I'm not mistaken, based on the value of what he may have destroyed, he may have tripped the felony tick, and he's over 18. It's not like he gets juvenile compensation or a juvenile displacement for his sins in this. So those of you out there like running your mouth, take the camera out, just understand that the more impressionable among us seem to be more than willing to go out and be your hero. Just pass the hat and make sure that you're able to give them a job, because they're going to be unemployable in the short term with felonies on their record, and they're going to be also owing thousands and thousands of dollars for the cameras that they've destroyed. Keep that in mind. We got a lot to talk about today. Huge news, major news, big news on the data center finances. And holy cow, what a cool thing has happened. We all, and Pete, hang on, I'll be with you in just a minute. Our buddy Pete standing by online too. We had so many conversations, I say we, those of us who have been hoping and planning and pushing for the data center location out at White Oak, that no matter how great a plan it was, we were still sadly going to be 2.5-3 years from real money coming in, just because the project is under construction. And that's a shame, because there's so much misinformation, disinformation floating around out there, that the people who have brought this project to fruition are going to be blamed not for telling a lie, not for misleading anyone, but for not delivering. When the delivery is coming, it's just coming in, it's like a 9-month pregnancy. You do the deed in April, and then in January, that's when the payoff occurs. Nobody stands around a pregnant woman for 9 months.
1: What you gonna do? I believe it when I see it.
0: It's coming in 9 months. We all know you can't force it. Well, I'm not taking credit for this, but I made the point about as loudly and clearly as I could to Doug Duncan, Allison Couch, Connie Malier, Mike Carraway, Jim Steed, and everybody else, Scott Johnson. If there's a way to get that meter ticking immediately, figure out a way to do it. Explain to the Google people that if they want smooth sailing as far as, you know, building the data center the right way and not facing ridiculous and undue delays, they better figure out a way to start contributing to the community. And I was under the impression really the only way that could happen, because they're not going to prepay a tax bill per se, at least that's unprecedented. Because, there could be an earthquake tomorrow and that entire parcel be wiped out and it not have any real value. So, that could happen. But back to my point, I was hoping they would step up. They have been incredibly charitable in other markets where they have built data centers. Millions of dollars given to charity, millions of dollars in support of teachers, in support of law enforcement. We talked about the data center down in Louisiana that decided to give every certified public school teacher in the county that they operate $50,000. I asked Bobby immediately if it's too late to get a transfer down. that way. They're doing great things in other places. And so the ability, they have signed an agreement with Google, the Development Authority, and the County Commission that will see them. And I'm going to have Scott Johnson on the 4 o'clock hour so we can discuss this in a little more detail. But they are fronting Columbia County about $45 million. I think 40 of it's going to the county for tax, property tax relief. And I think the other five maybe going to the Development Authority, thereabouts. And what this is going to do, I talked to Scott about this the other day, and I asked him what the residential property tax for owners, for homestead exemption holders, what it totals or what it is expected to total in 2026. And he said between $25 and $30 million. That's you and me, the property tax that we pay. That's not apartment complexes. That's not people who rent houses. That's you and me that own our house, that bite our lip when we see that property value go up. Oh, there go our taxes up again, even though they roll the millage rate back. People complain. You and me, more than enough to refund every dime starting January 1. Lee Munns, you listening? January 1, not 2 years, not 3 years from now. January 1. As a matter of fact, I think it may happen in such a way, and maybe Connie Malier is going out too. Maybe the incoming chairman, hopefully it will be Allison Couch, but if it happens to be the other lady, hopefully there'll be such joy. I mean, tax relief is tax relief. They should allow Doug Duncan to deposit that check. Whether he is the one who actually signs on the back or not, as the outgoing chairman or not, I don't know. But they ought to allow him, when that check comes in, to take it to the bank, deposit it, because it's all him and his and the team. I mean, the current team. And Scott Johnson plays a very unique part in all this as well. And I'm going to have some rather provocative things to say about Scott in just a few minutes. Stay tuned for that. And boy, those folks that don't like Scott, I'm going to go ahead and put Lee Munns and Pam Tucker on conniption fit watch right now. Get them some chamomile tea, get them a Xanax, get them a nice shot of whiskey, probably all three at the same time. Because what I'm about to suggest for Scott Johnson is going to send those two off a cliff, rhetorically speaking. So let's say hello to our friend Pete, who I have no idea what he wants to talk about, but let's say hello to him. Pete, how are you, sir?
2: Good, sir. And you?
0: I'm great. Now, you've been in Columbia County, before we get into what you're calling about, you've been a Columbia County resident for how long?
2: Since 1980.
0: And ladies and gentlemen, he lives in a very nice place on acreage, so he's paid millions and millions of dollars in property tax, or so it seems, right?
2: Yeah.
0: Are you looking forward to getting a little note in your mailbox that says, thank you, Mr. Mitchenfelder, we don't need your money anymore?
2: Absolutely.
0: There you go.
2: Absolutely. Right. That's good news. Now, I am here to talk to you about the Flock camera arrest.
0: Yes, sir.
2: Well, I am the guy who the North Tubman Road camera is on.
0: Is it focused on your property, or is it on your property?
2: It's on my property because what we did as a neighborhood, we're dead end roads here, and I think there's about 50 or so homes. And a few years back, we had a couple little burglaries in the neighborhood.
0: Yeah.
2: So a gentleman by the name of Rocky Renew, who was a technician, he got a hold of everybody in the neighborhood and said, hey, we can get a Flock camera. Who might be interested? This is how much it would cost. So the neighborhood got the Flock camera. And when we went to install it, the county, Columbia County, said, no, we cannot install it on county property. So where my house is located, it's early on the road, so to speak, and it's in a very good position. So I said, well, just put it on my property.
0: How many years ago was this, Pete?
2: We probably put the camera up, I guess, 4 or 5 years ago.
0: Pete, do you mind if I identify you completely? Because I don't want everybody to just think that you're my old buddy, Pete, even though you are.
2: Go right ahead.
0: Okay, so this is Pete Mitchenfelder, who is the retired news director slash sales guy. Where I know that you were in sales. Were you the sales manager? And that was Bill, right?
2: I was the sales manager.
0: Oh, you were? Okay.
2: When we had WAGT for a while.
0: Gotcha. Understand. Well, and bottom line, he is a very well-known and successful television executive who actually, ladies and gentlemen, even once or twice filled in for Trooper Terry, didn't you? Didn't you have to?
2: At the time, I did pretty much every job in the news on air. I shot high school football for 18 years, covered the Masters for 23.
0: I was going to say, you and me both on the high school football. So, Pete, ladies and gentlemen, is one of the most respected media professionals in the history of the Augusta market. And I say that, Pete, simply because you're so old. There are very few of us that have been around as long as you have. So this is Pete Mitchenfelder. And again, and by the way, knows a little something about cameras. How about that? So, you have this flock cam. By this is all news to me. I had no clue whatsoever this happened to him. I got a call this morning or an email, photographs of what looked to be a police raid in Windmill Plantation. And, by the looks of the house this guy is living in, Pete, Mom and Dad should be stroking you a check right about now, if there's any justice in the world. How much is this flock camera that you installed on your property for the neighborhood? How much is it worth?
2: I do not know. Now, I didn't install it. Flock did, but they just installed it with my permission. And I did it, you know, to serve the neighborhood and fine and dandy.
0: Did it help identify any troublesome behavior in your neighborhood?
2: Not to our knowledge, because this is neighborhood, not much crime at all. And actually, I think one of the burglaries, somebody thought it may have been an inside job. So we're pretty much secure here.
0: Did the presence of the camera itself perhaps discourage some of that bad behavior?
2: Could have. You know, it's fairly unrecognizable if you don't know what it is. It doesn't stick out like a sore thumb and go, I'm a flock camera.
0: Well, this kid knew what he was aiming at, and he didn't. I mean, and he doesn't live anywhere near your house.
2: Well, as the crow flies, I'm 2 miles away from Windmill Plantation.
0: Yep. So it's kind of interesting. So the flock camera that's on your property, I guess, is plugged into the bigger system that Columbia County monitors?
2: Exactly.
0: Okay. And have you been to the law enforcement center at any point and seen that operation? It is one of the most impressive things I've ever seen locally.
2: Negative.
0: So they have the ability. I mean, and the last time I was up there, Greg Rickabaugh and I were up there touring it together. And as I was on my way to the jail, to the where it's located, to headquarters, I had a maniac almost kill me flying through a red light intersection. And when I got there, I was telling the guy about it, and he said, "Where did it happen?" I said, "It was Columbia Road at William Few Parkway." And he said, "What time was it?" And I said, "Well, I was here at 9, so it was about 8:45." And he hit two buttons, and right in front of me on 85 screens was that maniac almost killing me. And it happened that quick. And he said, there's you are. And you could literally look at my mouth, call him and his grandmother and his stepfather on the other side of his family, every name in the book. So, it's amazing what these cameras can do. It's also amazing, sadly, how they can be used for devilment. But at the same time, if you've got a bad guy creeping around your neighborhood, and by the way, not just a bad guy, how about this? You got a lot of, you're in the woods almost. What about a feral dog that's attacking, you know, house cats or something else? I mean, anything walking around your neighborhood that doesn't belong or that could be dangerous, you can pick up the phone and say, "Hey, something just mauled my cat this morning and it left, you know, a big pile of blood here in the driveway. Can you pull up and see what it is?" I mean, anything that goes on in the side of that camera, you can look into.
2: Exactly. Well, if I may digress just slightly, you know, first of all, our camera was not being paid for the past 2 years, but Flock had kept it running. But so I was going out one day and didn't notice anything. A guy down the street texted me and said, hey, where's our Flock camera? I said, I do not know. So when I came home, I checked up, looked up at the pole, and sure enough, the camera's gone. And a couple days before it was taken, there was a kind of a billboard put on the pole that said, stop, Flock, and then there was a website. So I took that down because, you know, number one, the pole's on my property. So I took that down, and then probably about a week later, of course, the camera was stolen, and we deduced that the person had climbed up the pole, probably about 15, 18 feet high. And so the cops came and did a report on it. And then Flock came in and put another camera up. And what I was looking to do, and I was upset with myself when I saw the second camera stolen, because I wanted to grease the pole.
0: Good for you. So they got the same camera twice.
2: Well, not the exact same
0: camera. Well, I mean, they had the same camera location twice.
2: Yes. So then a neighbor said, instead of putting grease on the pole, we'll just put, use a French, dog poop. That's an even better idea. So I was talking to a couple investigators yesterday, and boy, quite a bit has happened since then. And, you know, the guy also painted the solar panel with green paint this time. He didn't do it the last time. And the last thing I want to bring up is, you know, since the pole is on my personal property, I might give a call to the sheriff's department and press charges against this guy for trespassing on my property.
0: 100%. We'll see. 100%. 100%. Yep. And I tell you what, man, it's fascinating the things that technology can do for us. But I was sent a note. Let me run this by you, Pete. This is a fascinating point, and I've thought about it. I think I articulated a while back, but I'm going to give her the credit for it. Her name is Callie. She said, Austin, I really don't like to get into public debates, but I do have a question. If there was enough money to hire enough officers to physically be where every camera is in a public area, then how can it be that cameras there are unconstitutional? In other words, if instead of a camera sitting on that pole, you had an officer just sitting there and taking notes, it wouldn't be unconstitutional. But a camera doing it is unconstitutional somehow.
2: Yeah.
0: I've always believed, and matter of fact, our old adage in the news business was that if the naked eye can see it and it's not exposing, you know, a minor unclothed or anybody unclothed, as long as the eye can see it, then in a news context, you're allowed to show it. That's how the Zapruder film is public game.
2: Exactly.
0: Now, we're not talking about questions of taste and blood and guts, which is subjective, but there is no law. These people say, how dare you post my picture without my permission? I'm a news organization, or I work with one. I don't need your permission. When Pete was working at Channel 6, if he was rolling film on a high school football highlight, and in the background, somebody was getting robbed at gunpoint and he just happened to pick it up, guess who gets to be on TV that night? He doesn't need permission slips to do that. So all these people that say, you know, it's unconstitutional, I don't necessarily buy that. If it's aimed at public property, if it's aimed at or your personal property, or, you know, a public roadway, and it is there as a tool to assist law enforcement if they need it, I don't see how that's unconstitutional. But anyway, I'm glad that they've got this guy. Have they contacted you yet about putting him to work for you, maybe helping weed some of Pete's plants out there and dig up some roots for you out there to help pay for the damages to your property?
2: Well, to be honest with you, Austin, I probably would not I would not want that caliber of person working at Pete's plant.
0: I understand completely. Well, maybe they can bring him over to your property and he can wash your tractor and your family truck and all that kind of stuff. I just these punks that get out and do this crap, I want them to pay through the nose. This is Columbia County. We don't just wag our finger at people and let them walk away. They need to suffer real consequences for the BS they pull. And I'd love to make an example out of this idiot in your front yard. So, hey,
2: absolutely,
0: Pete,
2: absolutely.
0: Thank you so much, man. I appreciate it. Thank you a million.
2: My pleasure.
0: All right. Pete Mitchenfelder was patient zero on the flock camera vandalism. We got to take a break. A little long here. I apologize. My good buddy Gail Mino standing by. 3:31 news time. Mo fun, mo stuff on a wonderful Wednesday afternoon just after this.

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1: WGAC News Time coming up on 3:32. I'm Gail Mino in the WGAC News Center. There were some tense moments last evening at Aiken Regional Medical Centers after reports of gunshots. Aiken Public Safety says 39-year-old Celeste Martin was identified as the shooter and taken into custody without incident. There were no injuries reported, and it's not known what prompted the shooting. Martin is in the Aiken County Detention Center, charged with aggravated breach of peace. Investigators say more charges may be filed. WellStar Columbia County Medical Center began accepting patients today at its new facility on Gateway Boulevard in Grovetown. The six-story, $380 million acute care hospital is Columbia County's first. It features 100 patient beds, six operating suites, and a 19-room emergency department. Ground was broken for the project back in 2024, and as well as an adjacent 90,000-square-foot medical office building. The Family Y of Augusta looks to assure South Augusta patrons the closure of the Tobacco Road location does not mean the end of services. The South Augusta Y is scheduled to close in mid-September, raising concerns among families with kids in the Y's after-school programs. President and CEO Katie McCauley tells news partner WJBF News Channel 6 answers to those concerns are in place.
2: One of the things that our staff did first and foremost was try to identify new locations for those youth programs. Very happy to be able to say that 100% of those kids that we serve in after-school have been placed in other alternative locations.
1: McCauley says the South Augusta Y continues to serve a dozen schools in South Augusta, adding plans for a new operations center on the south side should be announced sometime next year. This hour's top national story. The economy grew at a sluggish 1.5% pace from April through June, but consumer spending remained strong. The Commerce Department said Wednesday growth in gross domestic product, which is the nation's output of goods and services, decelerated from a 2.1% pace from January through March. But consumer spending, which accounts for about 70% of U.S. economic activity, increased by a healthy 3.4% annual clip, up from just a half a point in the January to March period. The Braves picked up a 4-3 win over the Dodgers in last night's opener of a three-game set with the Boys in Blue. Tonight, A.J. Smith-Shawver gets the start for the Braves versus Roki Sasaki of the Dodgers. Last night's win lengthened the Braves' lead in the NL East to 4.5 games over the Phillies. The first pitch from Truist Park coming up tonight at 7:15 here on Augusta's Voice of the Braves, 95.1 WGAC. 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The AccuWeather forecast is next.
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15: Tonight, expect a few isolated evening thunderstorms followed by partly cloudy skies and high humidity. The temperature will drop to 71 degrees. Tomorrow will bring humid conditions with intervals of sunshine giving way to increasing cloud cover. By the afternoon, anticipate a few thunderstorms developing. Be cautious as heavy downpours could lead to temporary flooding on roads and in areas with poor drainage. The high will reach 89 degrees. For News Talk and Information, WGAC, I'm AccuWeather meteorologist Joe Lundberg.
1: AccuWeather is serviced this hour of Peachtree Pools. Still thinking about a pool? There's still time for your hometown pool store for over 20 years. Partly cloudy skies. It's 89 degrees at 340. I'm Gail Mino in the WGAC 24-hour news traffic and weather center.
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7: Alrighty, we're back at it. A wonderful Wednesday afternoon. Glad to have you along. Again, I am just about as excited as I have ever been from a municipal news standpoint. Here is my heartfelt admonition to the Columbia County School Board. And I'll be honest with you, this is not the first time that I've said it. It's the first time I've said it publicly. But I said it today to a couple of pertinent people. I needed to pick up the phone, and shame on me for not doing it, and call the folks that I know on the school board, the ones that I know well, particularly my friend Judy Teasley. I did mention this to Dr. Flint.
1: What was that noise?
7: Oh. And this is going to be somewhat controversial, and I don't care because I'm a vested taxpayer. Not only that, my wife is a school teacher and has been for many, many, many years. And I know how important this is, and I know how much is needed. And I also know how complicated the road ahead is going to be for the school board. The red tape that one must go through to get to where we are in Columbia County on getting this data center money applied to property tax relief is crazy and ridiculous. And it is specialized work. And it's not like you can go to school to do this. Matter of fact, when this entire thing is over with, the name that I'm about to toss out should open a school. As a matter of fact, there is talk among very high-placed political entities here in the state of Georgia, and some even nationally, saying this guy needs to do this anyway on a national basis, certainly on a Georgia-based national basis. But he has interesting ties to Columbia County. This is where he's from. This is his home. This is where his roots are. And I'm not trying to put any pressure on him that he owes it to his community, but his community sure could use the help. I hope that the Columbia County Board of Education is smart enough to immediately, and I mean right this instant, put Scott Johnson under contract as a consultant. Yeah, I'm not sure what the legalities are. You want to hire him as an employee, you probably could, but I think for his purposes, he would rather be a contractor. He is going into the consulting business as soon as he is done in Columbia County. Put Scott Johnson in charge of the red tape and the technicalities, the constitutional amendments, all that has to be done to clear the way for the same property tax relief we're about to get in Columbia County on the commission side for the Board of Education. Just do it. He is proving, has proved, that he can do it, that he can navigate it. He's being lauded. And, you know, we give Doug Duncan and Allison Couch and you know, Connie and Steed and Mike Carraway, we give them credit because they, you know, suffer the political slings and arrows. All five of them would be the first ones to tell you. They okay the policy goal. They came in, they were presented an idea and the concept. But much like a president in Congress who fund NASA, none of them are rocket scientists. None of them know how to light a fuse and run away from it like the coyote when he shoots rockets at the Roadrunner. None of them work for the Acme Rocket Company. Congress and the president have a vision, and they hire specialized engineers to make the vision come true. And Scott Johnson has worked his way into this position of being point man on this very complicated process. And by the way, I don't want to leave out the Development Authority, very much a part of this. And if their director wants to move on after this and consult, she probably would do very well. But Scott Johnson, because I know, because I've seen the work that he's done, is the guiding force behind this. What one of the guiding forces behind this. And again, unlike our Development Authority director, we know for a fact that Scott's going to be free December 31st. That was a retirement that he announced before the election. And I want to thank anyone that nudged him that way, because now he is free to go get Columbia County over the hump. No, excuse me, the Columbia County School Board over the hump. He did all he could do for Columbia County Commission and the Columbia County government. He has gotten us to the promised land on this, on the revenue from the data center. When he appears with us in a little bit, he can explain this far better than I can. But because of negotiations with Google going as well as they have for us, and there were some challenging moments. I believe we were asking for some things they didn't want to give, and they were asking for some things we didn't want to give, and that's when you negotiate. And we did. And
12: the negotiations went very, very well for Columbia County taxpayers. We were not expecting to see any property tax come in for at least a year and a half, maybe two. And because the there's a lag time behind it, you're given X number of months to pay your tax bill for, time that's already expired. I mean, by the time the bill, when the building is officially occupied, I believe it's when the meter starts running. I could be wrong on that. But I think for new builds, they don't start the tax bill per se until the certificate of occupation is granted. I could be wrong on that, but I seem to recall that. I'll ask Scott when we have. So it was going to be a while. It's going to be a minute before anybody got their money. And in the meantime, every one of the naysayers would have spent those ensuing months and years cussing all of us. And by the time the $50 million a year started rolling in, $60 million a year, $100 million a year started rolling in total tax benefit and revenue, it would have been hard to find who was responsible for getting us there. Well, this kind of takes care of that problem. And I am thrilled that it has worked out this way. The Columbia County School Board would be insane not to hire Scott Johnson immediately. If Dr. Flint is not on the phone with Scott right this minute, I'm disappointed. Phil Kent Jr., Judy Teasley, Dave Deakle, Katie Allen, listen up. Listen up. Y'all need to get this done. I'm leaving somebody out. You need to get it done. Christy Baker, you need to get it done. Make it happen. An incredible opportunity. Incredible. All right. So there you have it. Lots of email coming in. Austin, I'll believe it when I see it. Like I said, this is standing over the pregnant lady saying, "Oh, is she pregnant?" When she's out to hear her little belly button is poking out so far it can cut glass. Her belly button. Oh, she looks like she's bloated to me. She's pregnant. I promise. All the rabbits have died. All the sonograms are there. It's going to happen. We just have to wait for it. Happen. Mother Nature has its own schedule. Oh, she's not pregnant. You say she's pregnant. I don't even believe pregnant. She's not pregnant. Yeah. We're having a data center. And how the county is able to capitalize on that when it comes to tax relief is now going to be a little more evident, than it would have been in the past. Real quick. Oh, Chud's standing by. Chud's got is that a question or a comment on the old slave poll? Hey, Chud, how you doing, buddy? You wanted to ask about
17: I'm doing good, Austin.
12: You wanted to ask about the haunted pillar?
17: Yes. First of all, I wanted to change subjects on you real quick from okay. What you've been talking about. I'd like to say, one, I'm one of the few that's 100% in agreement with data centers.
12: You're one of about 50%, maybe 51%.
17: One of the few that speaks up. Gotcha. How about that?
12: Yeah.
17: All right. The old pillar that was downtown.
12: Yes.
17: It got run over, and they didn't put it back up. Do you know what they did with it?
12: It was pulverized. It splintered like sawdust.
17: So it's gone.
12: It is gone. And the instant that I heard about it, I wanted a piece. And the guys that saw it laughed and said, "You'll be leaving with a baby jar full of dust."
17: Huh. Yeah. All right. The next question I have is, the old legend was anybody that tore it down dies. Is the man that ran over it, is he still with us?
12: He is still with us. But good news, Chud. Eventually, the curse will get him. It might get him when he's 92.
17: Yeah, yeah.
12: And I'll run that on my Facebook page. Well, the curse finally got old Joe. There he is, or whatever his name is. I don't even know.
17: We were downtown yesterday, and that subject came up with me and the boys. And I said, well, I'll have to call Austin and ask him, because if anybody knows, Austin would know.
12: Somebody took it out. Sure did.
17: And that was not the first time it's been run over, I believe. But they've always put it back up.
12: It was knocked down before, but it remained almost intact. I'm not going to say that it was completely intact, but they got it back up, and it stayed up for a while, and then somebody plowed into it. And this time when they plowed into it, it went.
17: Years ago, and I'm talking 35 years ago, my boss came in town from Washington, D.C., and he knew about it and wanted to go see it. And I had to drive down there and show that thing to him. Of all things.
12: All right. Chud, appreciate you calling, man. Thank you. Excuse me. Well, I was going to say before. We'll do it now. We'll do it as soon as the music goes. You ready? Get ready, folks. Here we go. Oh, all right. I thought I was going to say the Austin Road Show. No? All right. Take two. Here we go. Ready, DraftKings? Good? All right. Something big is coming, ladies and gentlemen. 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
12: Alrighty, not a lot of time to put the news at the top of the hour. Scott Johnson will be joining us after the news at 4 to go over some of the details of this enormous news in Columbia County. Unprecedented that this level of tax revenue, or revenue in general, will be pouring in to county coffers before the project is completed. It is huge news. And like I said, ladies and gentlemen, because of the incredibly ridiculous and complicated red tape that goes into making all this possible, it is just disappointing beyond belief that a state that has been firmly in Republican hands for many, many years has so many BS roadblocks set up to legitimate property tax relief when other windfall profit comes in, other windfall funds come in, you should be able to turn around immediately and say, hey, taxpayers, here you go, you're covered. No, Scott Johnson figured it out. Columbia County's Board of Education needs to put him on retainer January 1st. We'll be back.
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27: Let's begin tomorrow. I'm Tom Graham, Fox News. Testimony wrapping up today in the murder trial of Lindsay Clancy. She's the Massachusetts mother accused of killing her three children. Her defense argues she's not criminally responsible because she suffered from mental health ailments. Prosecutors called forensic psychologist Gregory Sathoff today to rebut that argument.
28: This is how the prosecutors chose to close with their final witness, a forensic psychologist with the FBI's Behavioral Analysis Unit, also facing very tough cross-examination today. Dr. Sathoff, who interviewed Lindsay Clancy via Zoom earlier this year and reviewed extensive medical records, responded to the prosecutor's key questions, saying that based on his medical assessment, Clancy was criminally responsible in the deaths of her children. Kevin Reddington, the defense attorney representing Lindsay Clancy, has been trying to show that this Massachusetts mother

0: minors.
1: Now, that settlement resolves a case years in the making. California will get $2 billion of that $17 billion. 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
3: 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Good afternoon, I'm Gail Mino in the 24-hour WGAC News Center. A multi-county operation in South Carolina lands two men behind bars in connection with the theft of catalytic converters and other parts from school buses across the state. Buses were targeted in most of South Carolina's 46 counties, including Aiken and Edgefield. Law enforcement officials from multiple counties say Flock license plate reader cameras were instrumental in investigators making two arrests, 29-year-old Andrew Kelly and 28-year-old Jonathan Fetro Smith, both from Greenwood, are charged with multiple offenses, including grand larceny and receiving stolen goods valued at more than $2,000. Investigators say more charges and more arrests are expected. The Richmond County Sheriff's Department is looking for a man wanted for an overnight aggravated assault. Investigators say 38-year-old Kendrick Tyndall is wanted in connection with an incident at the Onyx Apartments in the 3200 block of Wrightsboro Road. Tyndall is black, 5'5", and 130 pounds. You're asked to call the Richmond County Sheriff's Office if you have any information. A single vehicle wreck overnight in Richmond County claims a life. The Sheriff's Department says the crash occurred on the I-20 westbound off-ramp at Bobby Jones Expressway around 1:40 this morning. Coroner Mark Bowen says 35-year-old Marcellus Ponder lost control of his vehicle on the ramp. It hit the guardrail, crossed two lanes of traffic, and overturned. Ponder was pronounced dead at the scene. Metro Atlanta may still be in the running for a National Hockey League franchise. That's after the City Council in suburban Alpharetta okayed a redevelopment plan for North Point Mall that includes a 20,000-seat arena and other attractions similar to the area surrounding Truist Park, home of the Atlanta Braves, known as the Battery. That project was approved on a 4-3 vote of the Alpharetta Council. Another development project taking shape in nearby Forsyth County is also competing for an NHL franchise, but neither project has received any assurances from the league. WGAC News Time, 4:05. The AccuWeather forecast coming up next.
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2: Tonight, expect a few isolated evening thunderstorms followed by partly cloudy skies and high humidity. The temperature will drop to 71 degrees. Tomorrow will bring humid conditions with intervals of sunshine before clouds roll in. In the afternoon, anticipate a couple of thunderstorms. Be cautious as heavy downpours could lead to temporary flooding on roads and in areas with poor drainage. The high will reach 89 degrees. For News Talk and Information WGAC, I'm AccuWeather meteorologist Joe Lundberg.
3: 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They nail it every time. We've cooled off a bit since our last report. Some light rain in the area. It's now 75 degrees at 409. I'm Gail Mino in the WGAC 24-Hour News Traffic and Weather Center.
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5: All right, before we say hello to Scott Johnson, Columbia County Manager, I had about a dozen, it wasn't that many, maybe about half a dozen, notes sent to me this morning about the police raid, they called it, some of them called it, others said a gathering of police cars in Windmill Plantation this morning. And I made inquiries to the Columbia County Sheriff's Department as to what was going on. And that's when I found out that it was the Flock camera kid that they were chasing down, or, you know, they had decided to descend upon. And that's why I mentioned that the perp lives in Windmill Plantation, so that when people heard that, oh, that's why the cops were there today. I probably should have explained that. But also, I think it's noteworthy when upwardly mobile folks pull ghetto behavior. It just goes to show you. Bad behavior is not limited to bad neighborhoods or certain ethnic groups. Everybody, white, black, purple, misbehaves. And yes, you do have crooks come from good neighborhoods sometimes. Scott Johnson standing by on the hotline. As a former cop, Scott, I think you would have to agree that when upwardly mobile people commit crimes, the public and even the police tend to pay more attention to it.
6: Well, I think that's usually the case. I mean, it certainly gets a lot of attention, but I can tell you back in my day, we prosecuted them all the same. Upwardly mobile, everybody else got prosecuted the same way.
5: But the police headquarters and everybody's standing around the water cooler, nobody goes into a great diatribe about the three juvenile delinquents they busted at the trailer park, but you let one kid from Westlake get picked up and everybody's talking about it.
6: Yeah, well, it happens.
5: Yeah, boy. Yeah. Well, listen, this is a big day. This is a big day.
6: It is a big day.
5: Columbia County has basically set an incredible precedent. I don't know that this has happened in Georgia, and you're probably going to say, yeah, it's happened 100 times, and I just didn't know about it. Has this ever happened where we have a massive economic development driver coming in, a massive industry coming into a community, and there's so much money to be made that they can afford to and are eager to pony up $45 million a year in advance of the project even laying the first brick? This is, I've never in a million years heard of this.
6: Well, I don't think it's certainly not the standard deal, Austin. I mean, we had to work really hard on this deal, and we knew going into it that we'd have a set of challenges. We knew a lot of people that would be questioned in Columbia County, and, you know, we're used to being questioned as our elected officials are, and me as an appointed official. You know, we are here for the public, and we get a lot of public scrutiny. But not only is this such a special thing for Columbia County, but I don't think it's ever been done in the United States. I think that the way we're doing it, the way we've gone about it, the way we've negotiated this deal and the elements of this deal, while there may be others out there that may be similar, I don't think anybody's ever done it with the whole goal of completely eliminating homestead property taxes. And that's what we've been saying from day one. I think Chairman Duncan's been on record multiple times saying, hey, the only reason we even looked at the data center was to provide homestead tax relief. And then, you know that we had a lot of roadblocks along the way. While I'm talking about roadblocks, let me just go ahead and pitch this. You know, Columbia County's going to be going live with a website. You'll be able to access it off of our website. It's called Road to Relief. And it's talking all about tax relief and all the things we've done so far and all the documents and all the background and the story. And our production team internally did a great job. It's actually a little graphic of a car traveling down a road, and there's potholes and all the things. But, yes, we have accomplished something here in Columbia County that I don't think anybody in the country has been able to accomplish.
5: It really is breathtaking. And, by the way, if I know that you've been busy today, which is why you're joining us at 4 instead of at 3, but your phone may have rung, maybe somebody sent you a text message. I basically laid down the law, tossed out the gauntlet, whatever you want to say, in the first hour, kind of spelling it out. This is such a complicated process, and there is so much unique information to this process. You can't go to school for it. You literally have to. It's almost like being in special forces. I mean, I guess you can go to school for it, but you never know what's going on until you're actually there fighting the fight. Because this is such a specialized battle, and it's so important to get it right, I am urging Columbia County's Board of Education with every breath I have to immediately get you signed to the dotted line as their go-to man on getting all of this accomplished for the school system, which is an entirely different process that has to be handled, you know, A, B, C, D, just like this was. Again, I'd say Scott's the man for the job because there's nobody else that's as familiar with this project as he is. That's number one. Number two, it literally has never been done before.
6: No, it hasn't. And I appreciate that plug. I'm glad to help our school board any way, shape I can. You know, everybody knows I'm retiring at the end of the year, and then I'm going into the next chapter of my career, which will include some of this type work. I will not be working for data centers, but I may be doing some work for local governments and school boards to help them when it comes to recruiting a data center and then, you know, negotiating the best deal. I will say, Austin, just for the record, that, you know, the school board situation is a little bit different, and I would consider myself somewhat of an expert in this field. I've been doing this for a long time, and I've been able to kind of figure it out. I've kind of cracked the code on it, you know, how it would work for Columbia County. But the school board is different in that they have a QBE formula that's really based on the digest, and their funding comes from the state. And they have to pony up, you know, a certain millage rate to qualify for the state funding, which obviously is more than the millage rate. But it gets very, very, very convoluted. It's a very technical process. I think it can be done. They're going to need a constitutional amendment as well. I think it'll be independent of our constitutional amendment. But I am committed to stay, you know, on with Columbia County if they want me to do that, to work on this constitutional amendment, because we've got to have that. We got to have that so we can completely eliminate the property taxes and be the first, you know, county in the country to do that.
5: There is no doubt. There is no doubt whatsoever that it is a complicated process. And I'm so disillusioned knowing that we've been in Republican hands for the last 20 years that all of this stuff wasn't taken care of long ago. But in fairness, who in the world had any idea something like this was going to come up? I can't think of a single manufacturing enterprise that was anywhere on the map for Columbia County that comes close to touching this.
6: And I think that's a big thing also. People just need to realize the numbers. I mean, this is one of the largest economic deals in the history of our country. It's not just Columbia County, and it's not just a data center coming to Columbia County. And I realize people are upset that it's on a, you know, a big piece of property in Columbia County. But, you know, I don't think Columbia County's selling out. We're not looking to add any more. We've been able to accomplish what we needed to accomplish with what we've already recruited. But, you know, I think people just need to understand that probably the largest economic development project in history in the state of Georgia is the Hyundai plant on I-16. And that was a $5 billion, with a B, $5 billion investment, expandable to about $11 billion. This one has the ability, and I'm not saying that we're there yet, but it has the ability to be between 50 and 100 times larger than that investment. That's unheard of. Nobody's ever seen anything like that before. And, of course, that has a lot to do with power. It has a lot to do with Google, our partners at Google, and, you know, how much they can expand. It's all going to be on that site. We're not looking to add additional land. It's just a matter if they can build out what they want to build out. It's going to be the largest economic development project in the history of our country. On 3% of the land in Columbia County, Georgia.
5: That is.
6: It's amazing.
5: That is incredible. And, you know, there's so many things. You and I have been talking about this for a few days now. And one thing I was very interested in is the 1,600 acres that this is taking up, aside from what was there for White Oak, there's so much of this property that has been bought up that was not really taxed at a level that was significant. As a matter of fact, I looked it up. I know what I pay on my couple of acres. I was paying far more for a couple of acres, and some of these folks are paying for 100 acres put together because they had it under the county, and it's legal. And by the way, there's a reason for it to be there. You basically put it into what it's not called reserve. What's it called? When you put a piece of property in
6: conservation.
5: Conservation. That's what I'm saying. And hundreds of acres, folks, with virtually what is the actual tax rate on that? Isn't it something like 2 or 3% of actual value or something?
6: It just depends. I think what happens. Yeah, it goes down to a much smaller percentage, and it's there to protect farmers. It's there to protect people that have large tracts of land that are not developing it. So it makes a ton of sense to do that.
5: I'm not trying to take that away from anybody that wants to do it. But I want to remind everyone, this property is not pristine parkland that people were enjoying. This was heavily wooded, tick filled nothingness, filled with pine trees that you saw 2% of when you drove by.
6: Right.
5: And this business about we're ruining Mother Nature and perfection, it started off as being hilariously inaccurate. Now it's a damn lie. We're getting to the point now where I'm getting sick of being nice about this. Look, I like a nice view as much as anybody does, but this business about we're just tearing up the landscape and it's going to be the ugliest thing in the world, it's a downright lie. And
6: yeah, well, it's happening all over our county. I mean, Columbia County's been one of the fastest growing counties in the country for years. And it's because people desire to move here. They want to be part of what we're experiencing here. And, you know, our commissioners have taken a lot of heat about not having infrastructure in advance and not doing all the things, and traffic's terrible. It's simply not true. I think what this really boils down to is that people have already decided their position on data centers. They've already decided their position on growth. They've already decided their position on everything, and then they go out and research it and come up with their argument either for or against. And that's the American way. I mean, you can do that. I'm not upset about that. But I think that's what's going on here is you know, people are taking shots at their local government for doing something that supposedly a lot of people didn't want done. But you know, the reality is that it can be very beneficial for our community. We had a group of elected officials that were willing to stand up and do this. And I tell you that you talked about it earlier, taking experience. I mean, look at the experience of our elected officials now. I mean, they've been through the gauntlet here. It's important to have experienced people in your government, but for simply for things like this, and being able to tell the story. And I did want to say this, Austin, before we finish up, and I'll stay as long as you want me to, but, if you haven't heard it, or I want to tell your listeners, take a listen to my podcast. It's called The County Compass. It's available on Apple Podcasts, on Spotify, and on YouTube if you'd rather watch it and listen to it. But this week, my podcast dropped today. It usually drops on Monday. It dropped today in light of this announcement, and it tells the whole story of how we got here with data centers. A lot of the questions people have been asking that we haven't been able to tell, you can hear it in the podcast, and I'm sure I'm going to get all kinds of pushback about that. But, you know, hey, we're being transparent. That's one of the reasons we did the podcast, because people wanted transparency. So take a listen to the podcast. You'll get a good story about what's happening with data centers in Columbia County.
5: The approximate amount of money that comes into the county from residential property tax, the taxes that you and I pay on our homes and our yards, that kind of thing, this next year is going to come in somewhere between $25 and $30 million.
6: Yeah, so that's the homestead. So,
5: right, that's what I'm saying.
6: Let me say homestead. This. Property taxes in general, when I took over as county manager, we were about 67% dependent on property taxes. We've been able to whittle that number down by lowering the millage rate, by getting less dependent on property taxes. Now, values have gone up, but we have whittled that down to now we're about 42% dependent. So if you take all the property in Columbia County, rental property, every property, businesses, my house, your house, it makes about $42 million a year is what we take in revenue based on our millage rate. About $25 million of that $42 million, maybe a little under $25 million, is homesteaded properties. So when we set out to do this deal, we set out to make sure that we had enough money day one to cover that $25 million, and we've been able to accomplish that.
5: Unbelievable. And by the way, again, this means the property tax that you pay on your house, if you've got that homestead exemption, you're not going to have to pay anymore for the county side of it. Now, the Board of Education side, which is, 70%, it's still sitting there. And that's why we really, really, really. And by the way, I'm going to fuss a little bit here. Why the hell didn't somebody over there identify this as being as golden an opportunity as it is? They should have been on board working their butts off on this right beside you the entire way. Is there a reason that they didn't embrace it?
6: Who do you mean?
5: The school board.
6: Oh, the school board. Okay, yeah, I'm sorry, I missed that. Yeah, so I've had conversations with Dr. Flint. We've gone back and forth about this a good bit. Remember, theirs is a lot more complicated than ours.
5: Absolutely.
6: Quite frankly, Austin, we didn't want, and I'm not saying that we couldn't have worked with them and helped them, but we didn't necessarily, we actually, I believe Representative Richardson had the school board in his first bill that we tried to get passed that got killed at crossover. And then we had to find a way to get 439 passed. And the way we did that was reviving an old bill in the Senate and stripping it out and putting our language in it. I mean, this was some pretty significant legislative maneuvering to be able to get that done. And I just don't think it would have passed with the school board because they're just so complicated. I think they can pass their own, but we were just a little ahead of them, number one. Number two, Columbia County's been at the table negotiating this deal with our development authority and our partners at Google from day one. Nobody from the school board was invited to that because that's not really their area. I mean, they're going to be a beneficiary of the money, but they don't negotiate economic development deals like we do. So, yeah, they're a year behind us, but they probably needed to be a year behind us, somewhat in their defense.
5: Well, literally no one more qualified to handle this process than you. And certainly because you're dealing with the same entity, Google, that the county had to deal with. This is a no-brainer. They need to have you on retainer at the stroke of midnight, January 1st. I kind of made a comment. Is it possible, and I would love for it to be possible, is Doug Duncan still going to be able to have the gavel in his hand when this check is actually put in the hands of the county? I would love to see him be able to actually pass that to the teller at the bank.
6: Yeah, maybe. It's going to be close. It's just a matter of when the bonds, get validated and done and everything gets worked out. So it's going to be towards the end of the year when we get that done. But I do want to go on record and say, because I know we got a lot of naysayers out there that are listening and saying this is never going to happen. And I'm sure I don't do social media, but I'm sure that people that have if you put it out on social media, I'm sure people are saying, I'll believe it when I see it, or it's not going to happen.
5: So let me
6: just say, I mean, we have every intent to take that first $40 million and add it to the $8 million that we have already. It has to be run through our general fund. Again, very technical the way we have to do this. This is development authority dollars that are coming in that are fees that have to be transferred to the county, run through the general fund, determine excess, and then put in the homestead tax relief grant fund that hopefully the voters will vote on in November of this year. So a lot of steps have to happen, but it's fully our intent to take that $40 million plus the $8 million earning interest dollars and fully fund that. So you'd have 2 years of tax relief before they ever start going vertical on the first building at a data center.
5: Now, let's pretend just for a minute, just for the sake of fun, that we're just going to take this $40 million and spend it on stuff that we need. That $40 million that comes in January 1st could have built the Columbia County Performing Arts Center all by itself.
6: Yes, and Building A. Our new Building A was right around $40 million.
5: I mean, so, again, well, let's separate them now. So year one, it could have built that.
6: Yeah.
5: Year two, it could have built that with the government building, which every detractor you have in the world says is a ridiculous overbuilt Taj Mahal, to which I say, and look no further than our good friends down in Augusta, Georgia, who have been sitting in a wonderful municipal building. It was upgraded recently, but that thing was built my parents' junior year of high school. Mm-hmm. Their junior annual celebrated the brand new building on Green Street that is the municipal building. And so that's the intent of the Columbia County building that Scott's office is in right now, the Columbia County Commission meets in. That will be there for the next 300 years.
6: Mm-hmm.
5: So that it's worth every. And by the way, the floors reinforced concrete. I was just there the other day. It is a wonderfully stout, awesome building. We just got to get some good local murals on the wall.
6: we're still working on the art. But you know, also while we're talking about the money, I think it's important for your listeners to know that the money we talk about, this $40 million a year, this was a negotiated fee above and beyond the taxes, because we couldn't wait for the taxes to come in, because we promised our taxpayers relief. So we got Google to go above and beyond this, and we did it in the form of bond fees. So that, again, very technical, very legal, how we had to do this. We had to do a little maneuvering. We had to work with our development authority, and I'm going to give them props, Rick Evans and Cheney at the development authority. You know, they have you know, worked this deal and been with us the whole time. But the county knew what we wanted. We knew what we needed for our citizens. So this $40 million a year for the first 7 years is additional fees. That's not counting the taxes. You know, so for the life of this deal, which is like a 25-year deal, you know, we're looking at in excess of $4 billion in additional taxes coming to Columbia County. $4 billion. That's enough to run our entire general fund government for 40 years. Everything we do.
5: And that, wait a minute, you say general fund, that's your end of it, not the school board, right?
6: Not the school. Not the school board. But what Columbia County does, code enforcement.
5: Understood. No. Because everybody now is going to seize, guarantee you, we're going to hear the next however many years, we're going to hear, when's the school board going to be in? And that's all we're going to hear. But the good news is you've basically laid down the template. We know how to do this now, and now we're going to get it done for the school board as well. And Scott, I can't thank you enough. My very first word to Doug Duncan is, this is too good to be true, and I'd be damned if you guys didn't come through. Taking a lot of hits personally, you have, Doug has, hell, even I've taken a few. But you know what? I've never, ever, ever been afraid to do the right thing. It hadn't always been fun, but I've never been afraid to do the right thing, and I hadn't been afraid for one second in this.
6: Yeah, it is the right thing to do, Austin. I know people are still going to be upset, and they're going to say that we sold out. It's just simply not true. This is a good thing for Columbia County. It's a good day for Columbia County, and it's going to put Columbia County on the map once again in another good way, just like we were named the number one place to live in America. I mean, Columbia County continues to do great things. And if you're a resident here, you ought to be proud of it, because I'm proud to be your county manager. It's a great place to be.
5: Well, Mohammed Saeed Al-Sayef, the deputy prime minister of information in Iran, says tax relief is not coming. Columbia County's lying.
6: Well, President Trump may have something for him. I'll let him respond.
5: Shout out to Adam, who sent me that. Now, again, I can't thank you enough. I think this is a historic day. We keep having them. Please, I know you're going to be in demand. Make time for Columbia County. You're their guy.
6: Oh, well, always. I'll always make time.
5: Well, I'm talking about the school board. I'm talking about the school board.
6: Columbia County, period. No, Columbia County is my home. I'll always make time for Columbia County. Love this place.
5: All right. Hang in there. Thank you, Scott.
6: Yeah. Hey, thank you.
5: I will link your podcast over the Austin Roadshow page shortly so that people can go straight to it.
6: Yeah, that'll be great. And by the way, there's more to come. We're still working through this, so there's even more good news coming. So we'll continue to share it as it comes available.
5: Engelbert Humperdinck coming to the Performing Arts. No, I'm sorry.
6: No. Not that.
5: All right, hang
6: Not
5: in there, buddy.
6: Better than that.
5: Appreciate it.
6: All right, take care.
5: Thank you. All right. Bye-bye. Scott Johnson, Columbia County Manager. Big, big, big day. We'll take a break. We'll be back. Gail Mino's news coming up, 4:31. Stay with us.
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3: 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I'm Gail Mino in the 24-hour WGAC News Center. And Evanstein faces charges in connection with damage to license plate readers in the Appling area of Columbia County. 18-year-old Joshua Osborne was charged after a vehicle matching a suspect's vehicle was spotted near Savannah Rapids Pavilion. Investigators say two plate readers near Pollard's Corner and a third on North Tubman Road were damaged. Osborne faces multiple charges, including two felony counts, plus possession of burglary tools and interfering with government property. He's held without bond. Hepzibah Middle School was evacuated yesterday after officials received a threatening phone call. Law enforcement conducted a sweep of the building and found no immediate threat. Students and staff were later allowed to return to the building. Meanwhile, Richmond County School authorities and the Sheriff's Department continue to search for the person or persons making that call. Parents concerned about the upcoming closure of the South Augusta Family Y can rest easy. The closure raised concerns among Southside families with kids in the Y's after-school programs, but CEO Katie McCauley says alternatives have been secured for all involved. McCauley adds they're also hoping to be able to announce plans for a new South Augusta Y sometime next year.
7: We have a lot of viable potential. I'm not ready to announce any of the future opportunities yet, but looking forward to being able to do that hopefully in the new year.
3: The Y's Tobacco Road location is scheduled to close in mid-September. In the meantime, the Y continues to provide after-school services to a dozen schools in South Richmond County. South Carolina State University officials making it easier to track progress of a building boom on the Orangeburg campus. They've added a link to the school's website detailing progress on construction totaling more than $150 million. Among projects underway, a $55 million academic building and a new residence hall that will house more than 500 students. Other projects include a $30 million library, new ROTC facility, and a more than $13 million transportation center. Progress reports can be found at scsu.org/construction. The Hour's top national story, the Federal Reserve's preferred inflation gauge rose slightly in July as the pace of price growth remained well above the central bank's target figure. The Commerce Department Wednesday reported the personal consumption expenditure index rose 0.2% from a month ago and was up 3.7% on a yearly basis in July. Both figures hotter than the expectations of economists polled, who projected readings of 0.1% and 3.6%, respectively. 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The AccuWeather forecast is coming up next.
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2: Tonight, expect a few isolated evening thunderstorms followed by partly cloudy skies and high humidity. The temperature will drop to 71 degrees. Tomorrow will bring humid conditions with intervals of sunshine giving way to increasing cloud cover. By the afternoon, anticipate a few thunderstorms developing. Be cautious as heavy downpours could lead to temporary flooding on roads and in areas with poor drainage. The high will reach 89 degrees. For News Talk and Information, WGAC, I'm AccuWeather meteorologist Joe Lundberg.
3: 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Skies have turned partly sunny since our last report. We've also dropped a degree now to 72 degrees at 441. I'm Gail Mino with the WGAC 24-Hour News Traffic and Weather Center.
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5: All righty. We are back. Glad to have you along on a beautiful Wednesday afternoon. I had a number of folks asking me about the Darlene Graham victory. Austin, how do you feel about Darlene now? I voted for her. Woohoo! I feel the exact same way I felt yesterday. She was the inferior choice to Ralph Norman. We are really putting that seat at risk by having her in that position to run against the Democrat. But I think South Carolina is such a secure red state. I think we're going to be okay. I don't think that she will be outwardly destructive. There were people that said that Herschel Walker, for instance, just was a dumb jock who could never master any of the material that a U.S. senator would have to master to be effective and la, la, la. I don't agree with that necessarily, but that was the big dig on him. I can honestly say you can't make that dig on Darlene Graham. Number one, I have seen her in in-depth professional discussion on things that she's passionate and knowledgeable about, which indicates to me she has the capacity to learn if she puts her mind to it. No one's ever going to replace Lindsey Graham. He was a singular personality, and he had a particular passion for the American way being shared with and promoted abroad. And I'm trying to pick my words carefully here because I'm not trying to make him a hero. I don't necessarily think that he was a hero, but he was a damn good soldier. And to have that level of passion, I don't know of any of our United States senators that had quite that passion that he had. Johnny Isaacson was close for a while. When he started getting older and weaker because of his physical condition, a lot of that flame kind of died down, and he became more of a caretaker than a foot soldier. But Lindsey Graham, while he died from obviously a physical ailment, it took him out pretty suddenly. He didn't become an old man in front of us. It wasn't a situation where we saw Lindsey Graham going downhill and slowing down. He was 90 miles an hour up until he hit the brick wall that was his heart condition. And it took him all at once. So, I 100% support Darlene Graham against the liberal that she'll be running against. I don't know of any self-respecting Republican. I had a fairly detailed conversation with Greg Rickabaugh about this a little earlier today. And Greg is beside himself disappointed because he was so upset about Darlene Graham's lack of engagement on the Taiwan-China issue. And I get that. But again, she's the type that can be very quickly brought up to speed. That doesn't mean she's going to have instincts that lead her the right way on that topic the way that Lindsey did. But that's not her strength. She would not, if she had been a member of Congress 25 years ago, she would not have grown into the position that Lindsey did. She's just a different kind of person. She may have been that adamant about domestic issues or, family and health issues, things of this nature. She would not have been the military and American way of life hawk that Lindsey Graham was. Oh, look who it is. PK standing by. Let's find out what's on his mind. And I bet PK, even though he is a Georgia resident, not a South Carolina resident, I bet you if you were voting in November in that race that you would vote for Darlene Graham. What do you bet?
11: I would, but I agree with you. I don't think she was the better choice. So we do agree sometimes.
5: Sometimes we do.
11: Yeah, but let me say this.
5: Oh, by the way, I also know that you were personally greatly depressed and hurt that Dolly Parton died.
11: Yeah, but I wasn't a huge fan, Austin.
5: Oh, really? Yeah. Dolly? Oh my gosh!
11: No, I wasn't a huge fan, but that is definitely a loss. Let me say this: I think we need to hire Katie Allen as a consultant to oversee the Board of Education and the County Commission to make sure they're abiding by the Sunshine Laws.
5: If she's better than an employee. She's an actual elected official. She has access to stuff that no employee would ever have access to. But
11: we're talking about hiring on consultants. I think we need someone to oversee the county commission and the Board of Education to make sure we're abiding by the Sunshine Laws. If the law matters anymore, if those matter, if they don't, we can just scrap them. But let me talk about this emergency, this last-minute emergency pulling the rabbit out of the hat.
5: Emergency?
11: Emergency, let's snatch this emergency rabbit out of the hat.
5: I was going to say, because it's been being worked on for a long time. Go ahead.
11: Well, what we're seeing here is panic mode, act of desperation, because it's like I said, what was it, 2 weeks ago? The way the county has been operating with these data centers is actually hurting the Republican Party and Rick Jackson, which we do want elected. But it is hurting the Republican Party and Rick Jackson, so we have got to do something quick. This is the problem with the way this whole thing has been done to begin with. And we need to start trying to listen with something besides our natural ears, because we got some fancy quick talkers. But in our guts, we know that it's ringing hollow.
5: How's it going to ring hollow when you don't have to pay property tax in Columbia County?
11: Well, hey, let me ask you, and where is the manager? We might need a manager, maybe Katie Allen. When you think about, we have two unelected bureaucrats in the county. These two are making almost $800,000.
5: Which two?
11: Just between these two.
5: Which two?
11: The superintendent of the schools and the county manager.
5: Okay.
11: Then you have all of their assistants and all of their directors, plenty, what, making $200,000, $250,000 a year? And if all of this overspending wasn't being done, we wouldn't be having data centers forced in on us to upkeep their lifestyles.
5: You've got one of the highest performing school systems in the state of Georgia sitting right here. You've got a county government that operates pretty much scandal free and is about to eliminate property taxes. The two guys that you're listing, in my humble opinion, we'll put the superintendent aside for a minute. Scott Johnson. Austin. If Scott Johnson just returned a dividend to his stockholders in a private company, with his retirement, he'd be walking off with a $15 million golden parachute.
11: Austin, if you believe that unelected bureaucrats are supposed to be running the county, why do we even vote to begin with?
5: Because there's a difference between policy and day-to-day management. The elected official set the policy. Whatever the policy is...
11: Or whoever's calling it, they're supposed to be abiding by the Sunshine Laws. I have read them. You remember?
5: There's no evidence that I've seen that the county government has broken the Sunshine Laws.
11: Austin, Phil, you had Phil Kent on your program the other day.
5: Now, the Board of Education is a different conversation.
11: Well, Phil Kent made a statement on your program the other day, and I'm a fan, of course. But he said, Austin, you remember when we used to be the watchdogs?
5: Yeah.
11: And I thought, yeah, exactly right. When you used to be the watchdogs.
5: I still am a watchdog. If you don't believe so, ask Dr. Flynn about some of the calls he's gotten from me at night and on the weekends about another teacher being arrested and charged for having an affair with a student that somebody was trying to cover up.
11: We are top heavy in the county, especially with unelected positions, overpaid, and then they're telling us, we got to have these data centers so we can lower your taxes.
5: Well, property values are not going down. People want to live in Columbia County. Imagine that.
11: That's so, no reason to rip us off.
5: It's not ripping anybody off. It's the nature. No, it's not. It's the nature of the business. Now, if you want to change the rules of the business nationwide, then you can have that conversation. But Columbia County is not ripping anybody off. Columbia County is playing by the same rules everybody else is. And when your value goes up, your taxes go up.
11: We had people move to this particular area over here where the data centers are going because the 2035 plan was in place, and they thought they were moving to a nice. You really think
5: the 2035 plan was considered by people moving into this area and not a matter of, oh, that house is people, for sale. Look where it is right now. I can't believe that.
11: Hey, Austin, ride by I-20 and look at the Dust Bowl over there where they're fixing to put in the Pumpkin Center data center. Nobody, these people did not move over here.
5: It would be a Dust Bowl if they were putting in multi-million dollar mansions over there. That's what construction does.
11: Look, people did not move here to this immediate area because they wanted to live next to data centers. This has been forced on us. Now they're in emergency mode trying to pull a last-minute rabbit out of their hat or from somewhere
5: else. No, there's no rabbit out of their hat. This is paying off on what they said they were going to do. Now, you know, a last-minute rabbit out of the hat would be all of a sudden everybody's getting a Chrysler Cordoba dropped in the driveway.
11: The bad truth is they're hurting the Republican Party by the way they've been operating over there, and they know it. So they've got to get some kind of payoff in here quick.
5: And the payoff is actually fulfilling the promise that they made early. That's the rabbit. That's funny, because all they ever said was we're going to try and get us to tax relief as soon as we possibly can. And sadly, because construction, this, that, and the other, Dust Bowl, it's going to take a couple of years to get there. And this has just eliminated that.
11: Maybe the sunshine laws don't matter anymore. As long as you can make a good profit and not abide by the sunshine laws, maybe that's okay.
5: PK, if you can show us where the sunshine laws were violated...
11: There's plenty, Austin.
5: Well, then hire an attorney and file a lawsuit. That's been tried and it doesn't go anywhere.
11: The decisions, just go to a county commission meeting. The decisions are made behind the scenes in secret. There's no public deliberation. PK,
5: you've been saying that forever. The Columbia County Commission operates the same way every other elected body in Georgia operates while they're obeying the law. We'll be back.
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5: All right, not a whole lot of time left before we hit the news top of the hour. Again, the repeated accusation that sunshine laws were broken. Prove it. I mean, man, you keep harping on something over and over and over again. Show me the money. That's it. And the rabbit out of the hat is actually ensuring that a promise that was made and you know, honestly expressed as something, hey, we got to promise this and we get to do the work now so we get the payoff a couple of years from now because that's how life works. And they figured out a way to get to it quick. That now it's a magic trick. I mean, I want those people working for me every day. Like I said, if Scott Johnson were in the private sector, he would be getting a bonus now worth millions of dollars. We'll be back.
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26: The Bay State burglars. I'm John Saucier, Fox News. A Massachusetts mayor and state representative have both been arrested on federal fraud charges. Here's Fox's Grinnell Scott.
27: State Representative Francisco Paulino faces 11 counts of wire fraud and money laundering of pandemic relief funds. U.S. Attorney Leah Foley said Paulino allegedly shifted $700,000 for his own use.
28: Real estate expenses, loan payments, and transfers to his campaign account.
27: Also, the mayor of Lawrence, Massachusetts, Brian DePina, is charged with filling campaign accounts and paying off debts with cash he allegedly stole.
28: Approximately $1.5 million in public taxpayer money.
27: Mayor DePina's city is in the representative's district. These are separate indictments. For now, no link between the cases has been made public. Grinnell Scott, Fox News.
26: The federal judge overseeing the California trial against Meta has suspended proceedings after a settlement announcement. Here's Fox's Tana J. Powers with more.
29: Meta's roughly $17 billion settlement with dozens of states that had joined the federal lawsuit against the company will now be reviewed by the judge, who says she's inclined to approve the deal. California Attorney General Rob Bonta says he's not finished.
30: We're continuing our fight across social media, including
6: our litigation against TikTok.
29: Meta Chief Legal Officer CJ Mahoney called on TikTok and YouTube to join Meta's, quote, industry-wide solution.
7: I'm proud both of the work Meta has done to protect kids historically and of this new groundbreaking agreement. But its success depends on all other social media platforms following Meta's lead.
29: Meta agrees to add safety measures, including daily time limits and pauses for children using Instagram and Facebook. Tanya J. Powers, Fox News.
26: The testimony wrapping up with the murder trial of Lindsay.

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1: 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I'm Gail Mino in the 24-hour WGAC News Center. Officials said Wednesday they've taken the next step toward development of Columbia County's first data center. The county's development authority okayed a memorandum of understanding with a subsidiary of Alphabet Inc., that's the parent company of Google, for the project expected to take shape at the White Oak and Pumpkin Center development sites. Officials hope the estimated $17 billion project will bring significant property tax relief to local home and business owners, and have crafted legislation to that effect that'll go before voters for approval in November. Wellstar Columbia County Medical Center began accepting patients today at its new facility on Gateway Boulevard in Grovetown. The six-story, $380 million acute care hospital is the first in Columbia County. It features 100 patient beds, six operating suites, and a 19-room emergency department. Ground was broken for the project in 2024, as well as an adjacent 90,000-square-foot medical office building.
2: South Carolina Republicans, I humbly accept your nomination to serve as the Republican nominee for the United States Senate from the great state of South Carolina.
1: That's U.S. Senator Darlene Graham addressing supporters after she secured a spot on the November ballot in yesterday's special primary runoff. Graham, who was named by the governor to serve the remainder of her late brother's term in July, got about 52% of Tuesday's vote, defeating five-term Congressman Ralph Norman of Rock Hill. Norman offered guarded support for Graham, saying he'll support her in the upcoming campaign, quote, as best I can. Graham now faces Democrat Annie Andrews in the November campaign. A multi-county operation in South Carolina has landed two men behind bars in connection with the theft of catalytic converters and other parts from school buses across the state. Buses were targeted in many of South Carolina's 46 counties, including Aiken and Edgefield. Law enforcement officials from multiple counties say Flock license plate reader cameras were instrumental in making two arrests in the case, 29-year-old Andrew Kelly and 28-year-old Jonathan Fetro Smith, both from Greenwood, are charged with multiple offenses, grand larceny and receiving stolen goods valued at more than $2,000. Investigators say more arrests are expected. WGAC News Time is 5:05. The AccuWeather forecast is coming right up.
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4: Tonight, expect a few isolated evening thunderstorms followed by partly cloudy skies and high humidity. The temperature will drop to 71 degrees. Tomorrow will bring humid conditions with intervals of sunshine before clouds roll in. In the afternoon, anticipate a couple of thunderstorms. Be cautious as heavy downpours could lead to temporary flooding on roads and in areas with poor drainage. The high will reach 89 degrees. For News Talk and Information WGAC, I'm AccuWeather meteorologist Joe Lundberg.
5: 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They nail it every time. We've got cloudy skies, some light rain with thunder in the area. 78 degrees now at 10 minutes past 5 o'clock. I'm Gail Mino in the WGAC 24-Hour News, Traffic, and Weather Center.
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7: All right, we're back. I've got the County Compass podcast featuring Scott Johnson telling it like it is, A to Z, on the data center process and how we arrived at the news today, just out. And again, I'd gotten a million questions on this. How long did you know about this? I basically beat on the table shortly after all this began. Saying that no matter how wonderful this deal was, no matter how truthful they were being, no matter how ethical and above board that they were being in the disclosures and in doing what was legally prudent to do and or legally required to do and morally and ethically prudent to do when it came to releasing any of the information to the public, that we were going to be in for a long road between getting the deal done and the payout. And we were going to be cursed, spit on, threatened, cajoled, et cetera, et cetera. And immediately that acknowledgement was made. Yes, you're right. And we have seen it every day. There was a mechanism that they were able to arrive upon that put this money in the bank a little bit early. It works out for everyone. It gets immediate relief to taxpayers right this minute, January 1st. And it's a thing of beauty. What I probably should have stressed a little bit more thoroughly, Karen, I'll be with you in a second. Karen Parham, standing by on line three. What I probably should have stressed this a little bit earlier was what point Scott made toward the end of our conversation a few minutes ago. the $40 million coming into Columbia County's coffers, it's actually 45 with five of it going to the Development Authority. It's the tip of the iceberg. And once the real property tax starts rolling in, and oh, by the way, we have a sunset coming on state relief for sales tax. And wow, you want to see something really jack up the money when that occurs. But again, that's something off in the distance that, you know, hasn't been passed yet. It may not get passed, but I think it's going to be. Having said that, we're right now just counting on the property tax. Our buddy Lee Munns kept saying, show me the numbers. Here's the number, Lee, $40 million a year. It's all spelled out. I don't know if he shows. I saw some graphs. I saw some ledger figures that I'm hoping show up in this podcast, the video podcast. If not, I'll urge him to do it. But it really is a great day. And my buddy PK says that it's a rabbit out of the hat. I think a rabbit out of the hat, again, would have been something that no one ever expected. A Chrysler Cordoba in every driveway or some such. Google showing up with $50,000 for all the cops and teachers. That would have been a rabbit out of the hat. This is just property relief early. That's all. Property tax relief, excuse me. Karen Parham, standing by on line three. How you doing, Karen?
8: I'm good. How are you doing?
7: Wonderful.
8: So I had commented on your post earlier about the property relief. I hope this works out. I do. I hope it works out for the county. I mean, I have a lot of concerns, but I, of course, always wish the best for our county and our residents. But I do want to make sure that people understand, under that HB 439, people who have exemptions under a different category are not eligible for that grant fund. And so I just want to say that because we do have people who seem to think that they can do both. And I don't want them to think later that they're going to get additional relief, and then they're disappointed.
7: I can almost guarantee you that if in the first year of this being what it is, and oh, by the way, keep in mind, well, I'll back up on that. If the first year or so there are kinks to work out, they will be worked out. Nobody is sitting back in the Columbia County government saying, hey, there's 2% of the citizens out there that get relief from being disabled veterans, let's screw them. No, we bend over backwards for those folks, and rightfully so.
8: No. I would never say that. And actually, I spoke extensively with Scott about that. For me, it was just a thing of messaging because I sat in these meetings with our elderly, disabled individuals who are on fixed incomes, and they're crying about their property taxes because they can't pay them. And I don't want those people, if they are under a different exemption category, to think that they are necessarily going to get that under HD 439.
7: Well, again,
8: for me, it's about expectations.
7: If it's a technicality that somehow has not been handled correctly, it will take 2 minutes once the money's in the bank to figure all this out. And you know what? It might be another year for those individuals. I don't know. I couldn't swear to it. Maybe it's something they can fix easy. I don't know. But if it is
8: Let me finish, Karen.
7: Another year, that we're still 3 years ahead of schedule because nobody promised this. You would have been insane to promise what has taken place today. And I will say, PK is right about one thing. This is not a rabbit out of a hat in that it's completely out of left field, but it is a rabbit out of the hat that is damn cool and beneficial for everybody. It's a cool thing to watch when a rabbit's pulled out. Oh, that's neat. Yeah, this is a neat thing that we should be very, very happy about. And still, there are folks griping about it. I'm not saying you are, but one of the great reasons that it's important to get this stuff rolling out is anybody that's left out, anybody that's left behind, will be identified immediately, and they will be taken care of.
8: Well, I mean, I'm just saying, as of right now, as of what is in the law, that's the way it is. And I mean, part of it, it kind of makes me wonder too, because when they're talking about the numbers, as far as, you know, how much money they need to bring in to replace how much homesteaded properties pay, does that include the exempted properties? Because let's say, okay, I'm just going to use me as an example. Okay, I pay hardly anything, right, to the county, $600. Okay, it's nothing. So, but, you know, if I'm paying $600, my husband's a disabled veteran, but then there's all this relief and everybody else isn't paying anything, well, then I'm going to switch. I'm going to say, well, let's the regular homestead exemption and not take the disabled veteran. So then does that dilute how much they thought they needed if everybody then switches over to
7: well, the good news.
8: I don't know.
7: Good news. We're $15 million ahead of the game. I'll be conservative. We're $10 million ahead of the game. Right off the bat, right off the stick. So if you know, the little padded in there to accommodate that. And again, because of the $8.5 million that is sitting there already drawing interest, we're going to be super funded the first 2 years. Everyone will be included. Again, it might take a minute, but it's going to, this is a great day. This is a great day. And no one should ever.
8: I'm not like a all in kind of person either way. So
7: you're not a what?
8: We'll see. All in type of person.
7: You're not
8: either
7: an
8: way,
7: all
8: right?
7: in. Who in the world wouldn't be all in on tax relief?
8: I just want to see how it actually shakes out. You know, I mean, call me skeptical, I guess.
7: I understand that because the whole world is full of. Let me ask you this, Karen. If January 30th rolls around and everything has happened exactly like they hoped that it would, what are you going to say then? What are the detriments?
8: You know, the only thing that I would ever be concerned about is using services in order to get that tax relief.
7: Using what now?
8: If we are reducing or doing anything like that, you know, that was a concern I had too. I had brought to Scott Johnson.
7: Why? When have you ever seen Columbia County? And granted, you haven't been here too long. I've been in the Augusta area my entire life. I've been a Columbia County resident for 20 years. But when have you ever seen Columbia County significantly reduce services? And I'm not talking about if somebody had to retire or something and didn't replace them immediately. It's gotten nothing
8: well,
7: but better.
8: I mean,
7: You know what kind of crappy recreation facilities we had in this county for years? Up until, you know,
8: under that umbrella, I include like employee salaries and taking care of our employees and that kind of thing.
7: Didn't you hear PK? We're throwing money at people willy-nilly. Oh, my God.
8: But those folks are at the top, right? That's not the folks, you know, the clerk at the library, right?
7: I haven't heard any complaints.
8: I don't know. We'll see.
7: I just got a note from Doug Duncan. Austin, currently in a meeting in Greenville, driving from one location to the next. Just heard Karen talking about her current situation. It's irrelevant. It does not change what we need if she switches. In other words, you're not going to be left out. If you make a switch, you switch. Not sure why she would want to do that, but no, there's plenty of money to take care of the need. And then he said, and the next thing, damn, reducing services? Hell no.
8: Well, but he's not going to be on the board, right? I mean, Doug Duncan.
7: Well, I can promise you this. I can promise you this. Allison Couch ain't going to do it. And I can't speak for Cambry, but I'm going to ask you to. Is Cambry going to do it?
8: Well, you'd have to ask her campaign. Well, I don't work for her campaign.
7: I don't work for Allison's, but I know Allison well enough to tell you she ain't having any part of reducing services.
8: No, I would be very surprised if Cambry was going to reduce services.
7: Okay, well, then, hey, it's a beautiful day. Hip, hip, hooray. Cupcakes for everybody.
8: All right. I mean, you're acting like I haven't been all in either way. So it's not.
7: No, I'm not. Listen, you are my favorite curmudgeon. not PK because you're way cuter than he is. I'm being condescending now, ladies and gentlemen. I'm being condescending now. Actually, I don't know what PK looks like, so you might not be cuter than him. So again, I love engaging those who have a problem or a concern and answering those concerns. And the day that this money either hits our tax bill, in other words, dear Mr. Rhodes, you owed $3,900 in property tax. You now owe $1.75. Then I am going to go personally to Lee Munns and go, and it might come sooner rather than later. That's the good news is it's relief for everybody. And what was doubted here was the integrity of the people pushing the plan. And that's unfortunate.
8: No, I never doubted. Not you,
7: but a whole bunch of other people. And shame on them. And look, I think I give you enough credit and a few of the other folks. If there were legitimate concerns and complaints about the Sunshine Law being broken, I'd be the first one to tell you. You got the court system, hip, hip, hooray, hit it. And if you prove what you're saying, you can literally get business undone. It would be invalid, some of what happened. They have to go back and redo it and pay fines on top of that. If you noticed, that's one of the reasons I haven't been real animated about what is going on with the school board, because they've made some serious claims. It's going to be interesting to see if the school board's got their I's dotted and their T's crossed. Even some of their own people are a little bit concerned about that. Not that they set out to break the law, but just that maybe they got a little sloppy about something. We'll see. I
8: have certain thoughts about their philosophy regarding open records, but, you know, hey, we're going to – apparently we're going to let that play out in court. So.
7: Okay. Well, listen, great talking to you. We appreciate it as always. Keep watching what's going on. Nobody can say no one's paying attention. I am a little surprised that you didn't know to be at that meeting today.
8: I've had a crazy couple of weeks. So.
7: Me too. And
8: I think kids and everything else, I just have not really been paying attention. So.
7: I almost went this morning, except for the fact that then the conspiracy theories really would have been flying. But also, I told you, my son, we were MRIs and CT scans, all kind of stuff.
8: Hello?
7: So anyway, I was tied up doctor's appointments all morning. Bottom line, this thing went down. There were zero members of the press present. And I kind of chuckle at that. Neither was Lee Munns or Pam Tucker or any of these folks that, you know, hold themselves out to be community advocates or activists. Nobody was there to cover it. So don't anybody fuss.
8: Yeah, I mean, I haven't been paying very close attention. So even if they announced it and it was posted somewhere, like, I wasn't paying close enough attention.
7: It was a regular meeting, and they don't get into the minutia of what's being discussed. Nobody does in a agenda being published. Again, this was 100% regular meeting, and you know, there it is. All right. Well, listen, I appreciate you, like I said, and I'm glad to know you're out there watching. All right. Karen Parham, thank you very much. We got the quick break. We'll do that. We'll be back. Stay with us. 95.1 FM, News Talk WGAC Augusta. The Austin Road Show.
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5: WGAC News Time is 5:30. I'm Gail Mino with the WGAC News Center. Some major news for traffickers, or some for travelers, rather, I should say, through Augusta Regional Airport. Long-term parking lot A will be closed for about 3 months at the airport, so as to allow completion of a rehabilitation project. That means about 350 fewer parking spaces while the work is underway. Long-term parking lots B and C, short-term lot D, and the credit card lot will remain open. The good news, though, is there will be 50 more spaces when the long-term parking lot A reopens. Airport officials say this is the first phase of several planned parking improvements and expansions, with an estimated 250 public parking spaces added over the next 2 years. A single vehicle wreck overnight in Richmond County has claimed a life. The Sheriff's Department says the crash was on the I-20 westbound off-ramp at Bobby Jones Expressway. It happened around 1:40 this morning. Coroner Mark Bowen says 35-year-old Marcellus Ponder lost control of his vehicle on the ramp, which hit the guardrail, crossed two lanes of traffic, and overturned. Ponder was pronounced dead at the scene. The Family Y of Augusta looks to assure South Augusta patrons the closure of the Tobacco Road location does not mean the end of services there. The South Augusta Y is scheduled to close in mid-September, raising concerns among families with kids in the Y's after-school programs. President and CEO Katie McCauley says answers to those concerns are in place.
28: One of the things that our staff did first and foremost was try to identify new locations for those youth programs. Very happy to be able to say that 100% of those kids that we serve in after school have been placed in other alternative locations.
5: McCauley says the South Augusta Y continues to serve a dozen schools in South Augusta, adding plans for a new operations center on the south side should be announced sometime next year. The Hour's top national story, the U.S. economy grew at a sluggish 1.5% pace from April through June, but consumer spending remained strong. The Commerce Department reported Wednesday that growth in gross domestic product, which is the nation's output of goods and services, decelerated from a 2.1% pace between January and March. But consumer spending, which accounts for about 70% of U.S. economic activity, increased at a more healthy 3.4% annual clip. That's up a half point from the January to March period.
0: The Braves picked up a 4-3 win over the Dodgers in last night's opener of a three-game set with the boys in blue. Tonight, A.J. Smith-Shawver gets the start for the Braves versus Roki Sasaki for the Dodgers. Last night's win lengthened the Braves' lead in the NL East to 4.5 games over the Phillies. The first pitch from Truist Park tonight coming up at 7:10 on Augusta's Voice of the Braves, 95.1 WGAC. 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The AccuWeather forecast is next.
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10: Tonight, expect a few isolated evening thunderstorms followed by partly cloudy skies and high humidity. The temperature will drop to 71 degrees. Tomorrow will bring humid conditions with intervals of sunshine giving way to increasing cloud cover. By the afternoon, anticipate a few thunderstorms developing. Be cautious as heavy downpours could lead to temporary flooding on roads and in areas with poor drainage. The high will reach 89 degrees. For News Talk and Information, WGAC, I'm AccuWeather meteorologist Joe Lundberg.
0: 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Still thinking about a pool? Well, there's still time for your hometown pool store for over 20 years. We've got partly cloudy skies, a few rain showers still in the area, and warming up to 80 degrees now at 538. I'm Gail Mino with the WGAC 24-Hour News Traffic and Weather Center.
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1: All righty, we are back. Glad to have you along on a wonderful Wednesday afternoon, 706-863-5800. 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Ron, standing by on line four. What's happening, Ron?
15: Thank you, Austin. Yesterday, I had the opportunity to ride with a friend of mine that retired from the Mercedes plant over in Graniteville. And they make huge engines for large boats. But anyway, the business coming up over in that small area is unbelievable. They are building new shopping centers everywhere, restaurants, hundreds if not thousands of new houses. And we went by the Meta plant, the data center. It's going to be huge. But what I'm getting at is these naysayers that don't like progress, I can't understand it. It's good for the community, and it's good to raise people's salary. But that small area you think of Graniteville, it's unbelievable how it's progressing. They have already completed a lot of huge warehouses that are not being used right now, but they're for the future when they finish these other plants. There's several new plants over there that we didn't know what they were. But we went by the Bridgestone plant. They're building onto it, and they going to build these giant tires for earth movers. But people need to wake up and not be in the past. But
14: I wish they would.
15: A lot of people would go over there and just check it out.
14: That's a good recommendation. I just wish that folks would base their assessment of these leaders that we have on their track record. And no one ever accused Doug Duncan of being a liar before. No one ever accused Mike Carraway or Connie Malia of being on the take. You couldn't afford what it would take to bribe those people. They're already rich. They're very successful people. And they wouldn't take a bribe anyway. But again, what have they done wrong to deserve this level of acrimony other than denying these people their way? There is an honest disagreement here, and the elected leaders prevailed unanimously, I would add. And there is a very, very vocal minority that ain't having it. And rather than just say, okay, well, we'll see how this turns out, they're throwing stuff up against the wall that's absolutely ridiculous. But again, today's news, I don't see how you can put a negative spin on that.
15: I can't either. But one more thing. I read an article also recently about Washington State. There was an area there where they have 12 data centers. They have zero property tax. All of the schools have been benefited out of this, and I just don't understand it. We got to go with the future, or we'll be in the past and left behind.
14: Amen. Appreciate the call, Ron. Thank you, sir.
15: Thank you, Austin.
14: Have a good day. 706-863-5800 is the number. Our friends over at the Mosquito Squad want you to know it is not the end of bug season. As a matter of fact, until we start getting the real cold weather, probably what? Second or third week of February, something like that. The bugs, you and I both know it. You can get cold here in November and December, a couple of cold snaps, even below freezing, and it'll knock the flying bugs out of the sky for about a day or two. You get 70-degree weather 2 days in a row, boom, they're back. I don't know where they go. It's the oddest thing. 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Austin, thank you very much for having Scott Johnson on. I am a little curious as to the timing of this windfall. Why did it all happen today? Is there a magic date on the calendar? And in parentheses, they have like the first of the month. That triggers all this. Why now? Genuinely curious. Daisy. I think, well, all of this is a process. There are documents and negotiations that are being signed and negotiated constantly. It's not all done at 1 minute and in 1 minute and boom, there it goes. I'm hesitant to get into too much of this without them being here. And Doug's going to come in. Doug Duncan's going to come in shortly. Not today, but in a while. And there were a couple of times when things got a little bit dicey between what Columbia County was demanding and what Google was willing to surrender. There were some tense moments. And it worked out fine for everybody, but it wasn't a done deal until fairly recently. And, the timing of it all, I think Google sees the handwriting on the wall for not just this project, but projects all over the country. and they want to put their money where their mouth is. They want to be seen in a positive light. They want to render to Caesar what is Caesar's. Nobody likes paying taxes, but that's what makes the world go round as far as government services go. And if you're going to maintain Patriots Park and you're going to have, you know, Evanstown Center and Lady A and the Columbia County Performing Arts Center, all these wonderful amenities that we have, fantastic recreation department, et cetera. If you're going to have all that, you got to have a funding mechanism. And our good friends with the Columbia County Board of Commissioners under the leadership of Scott Johnson and Cheney Eldridge over at the Development Authority, these are very, very cool ideas that have really even taken me off guard a little bit on how successfully and how quickly some of this stuff's come about. Like I said, I told them. I thought my admonition was, if Google's going to start handing out charity money, they need to do it yesterday. Because if they don't, we're going to spend 3 years getting yelled at, screamed at, et cetera, et cetera. And if you're a politician, you're going to be gone. And people may come in that are counterproductive, not that necessarily have a legitimate concern, but that are put in office by people who want blood on the sidewalk. And let me add this little caveat. If you think Gary Jones was capable of dreaming this thing up, that Scott Johnson, Doug Duncan, Allison Couch, I haven't seen anything like this in Grovetown. Now, some people would say, well, yeah, we don't want it in Grovetown. The windfall is utterly amazing. And I'm proud that this thing is paying off as quickly as it is. Very proud. Before we hit the break here, and I got a break coming up, do want to remind you about our friends over at Windsor Jewelers. A wonderful, wonderful opportunity, ladies and gentlemen, every time you visit to pick up something for the special, extra special people in your life. And maybe it's not somebody like that. Maybe it's just a coworker who's retiring and you're in charge of getting a nice commemorative watch or some such. Whatever it happens to be, you know the selection is fantastic. You know the budgets are covered from minor to major. We'll go from a very simple gift to the most impressive and important present that one human being will ever give another as far as material things go. And everything in between, the perfect gift for the perfect occasion. And again, with those legacy timepieces that can last many lifetimes with proper care, no better selection under one roof. The big names, Rolex, Tag Heuer, Breitling, Omega, Raymond Weil, and so many more. See it all under one roof. 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Got to run. We'll be back. Final break of the day. Mo fun, mo stuff. Following these important words, the Austin Road Show continues in just a moment.
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14: All righty. A beautiful rainbow over downtown Augusta right this minute. I just got a note from a good buddy of mine. Beautiful. I didn't know that it was raining so bad downtown a little earlier. One of our friends out there, Rich, matter of fact, former producer of the Austin Road Show, sent me a video, a near tragedy at the Bend on Walton Way, right in front of Partridge Inn. Somebody going too fast with that curb, and in the rain slicked or on the rain slicked road, somebody, the back end of their car fishtailed. And I mean, millimeters from a head-on collision and oncoming traffic. So use caution out there. All righty. Hope to tour our Meta data center in Aiken soon. That's from a friend of mine. I do too at some point. And again, I, you know, Laura Warren, I think is kind of hiding from me. When word got out that she was working for Facebook, there were all kind of people that wanted access to her. And I had a very high profile, nationally known celebrity that was here during Masters Week that had a meltdown on their, you know, million follower plus Facebook page. And I made the mistake of putting her in contact with Laura. And I thought Laura was going to kill me, or at least she was very polite, but I don't think she appreciated that. They did get her problem fixed, though. But that's one thing, as much as I use Facebook to promote what we got going here on the radio and also answer questions from the community, engage, et cetera, Facebook and Meta have got to do, and really all of social media, has got to do a better job of policing the BS on their own pages, the fraud on their own pages, and when there are legitimate concerns, my got a couple of buddies of mine out there that have some very real legal complaints against Meta that need to be addressed. They need to stand up and notice that stuff. They need to do better when it comes to customer service. No doubt about it. We will tee it up and do it again tomorrow. Great day in Columbia County. Hang in there, guys.
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5: A landmark settlement over teens' online safety. I'm Lisa Lacerra, Fox News. Arizona's top legal official reacts to Meta's up to $18 billion settlement over teen mental health harms.
6: Arizona Attorney General Chris Mays calling state's settlement with Meta a bipartisan historic win.
17: An example of how Democratic AGs and Republican AGs can come together with shared goals and a shared purpose of protecting the minds and hearts of our kids.
6: Nearly 30 states sued, accusing Meta of deliberately creating features that fueled a youth mental health crisis. The company agreeing to pay up to $18 billion and add stronger safety protections, including default time limits.
5: Fox's Kristen Goodwin. In a blog post, Meta said it urged competitors TikTok and YouTube to adopt similar safety measures. A new lawsuit has been filed to block President Trump's executive order setting new rules for the Postal Service to deliver mail-in ballots. The order had been put on hold, but a majority of Supreme Court justices lifted an injunction, finding the lawsuit was filed prematurely. CIA Chief John Ratcliffe traveled to Moscow for talks with his Russian counterparts.
19: A rare secretive visit by a top U.S. official at a time when relations between the two countries are strained. A Kremlin spokesperson says Ratcliffe did not meet with Russian President Vladimir Putin, but did speak with intelligence counterparts. In a radio interview, President Trump described the trip as semi-routine. The Kremlin spokesman says talks between the intelligence agencies are positive, but added relations with Washington remained at a profound crisis. President Trump has held direct talks with Russian and Ukrainian leaders about ending the war in Ukraine so far, with just limited success.
5: Fox's Jared Halpern at the White House. 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
20: When it comes to supplements, two things matter most.
4: One, that it works. And two, you can trust it. Rather than just tell you about Relief Factor, I want to let my audience do it. We hear from people every single day whose lives have changed, and I'd like you to hear a few of their stories. Mark was in tears from his daily hand joint discomfort, but after a week on Relief Factor, he felt 50% better, and now he barely notices any pain. He is so happy, he says he's spreading the word to everybody he knows. My hands were like Mark's. 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They make it easy to find.

0: By the way, that might have been the most closer, big moment, closing moment for Osiel Iglesias all year.
1: Yeah.
0: And he's had opportunities to either win games, hold games, save games, whatever. That was as big an at-bat. And that was a bow-up moment for a guy in August that you don't usually see.
1: No, you don't usually see that at all. And look, he was not supposed to be in that situation. That ball should have been caught from Shohei Ohtani. And then Rossella comes in and puts out a fire that was no fault of his own. On top of that, you had Bryce Elder. 6 innings, 8 hits, 3 earned runs, no walks, and 5 strikeouts. The top three in their lineup, Shohei Ohtani, Freddie Freeman, and Mookie Betts. Last time I checked, oh yeah, they do. All three of those guys have MVP trophies on their shelves. They went 0 for 12 against Bryce yesterday.
0: Muncy got the hit, but you didn't give an opportunity later to be a hero. Love that move. I don't care about that run. Mm-mm. The real move is holding him on first, not playing Olsen behind him where he gets a free 90 feet. You keep the force in play.
1: Mm-hmm.
0: You don't want to give him a free 90. You think about it because you're afraid of a dribbler to the right side. I'm just telling you, today over at the ballpark, it was conversations with everybody on the staff. We were talking about this game and was just talking baseball. I don't talk to Jeremy Hefner a lot because he's sort of in his world out in the outfield with his pitchers.
1: Sure.
0: But even that was the buttons pushed to keep Elder in that game. Give Elder and Glasnow both credit for getting it together and actually going as far as they did and turning it into a bullpen game, but only because they didn't let the game get out of control, either one of them. So, yeah, I just thought it was the best, most interesting, moves-driven baseball game that I've seen in a while.
1: Yeah, and then on top of that, the 3 runs in the first inning without the help of a home run. You know, it's one of those things with this team. Stringing together hits it felt impossible for this team during this slow offensive month in the month of October. And then bam, bam, bam, you get 3 hits and you get the sack fly from Ozzie Albies. Just everything about it was perfect. It was so much fun.
0: I don't know how much historical like stuff you might rabbit hole. But there are people listening now that are either like my age that know about this stuff or even a little bit older. They used to do training films in the military.
1: Yeah.
0: How to put your socks on, how not to get trench foot, how not to, you know, don't have your gun go off while it's in your hole. All these training films. Mauricio Dubon, his approach, and I joked about it, but I'm not joking. That should be sent to everybody at every level who plays baseball. Mm-hmm. Watch him when he has a chance to eat. It's his at bat when it dictates it. When it's a team at bat, that guy goes into a team approach as well as with no problem doing it as any player I've seen in the game in a very long time.
1: Yes, yes. And that was exactly why he was in there in the cleanup spot. Walt said before the game, look, it's unorthodox because he's not going to go up there and be Yordan Alvarez, even though Mauricio did joke that, you know, clearly they're equal. This was before the game, but that's exactly what you want out of any hitter, much less a guy who's really not a prototypical cleanup hitter, but is there for specific set situations just like that. It played out perfectly from a managerial standpoint. Every button that Walt pushed seemed to work. And we talked about this after the game. Joe and I actually talked about it this afternoon. I don't care if they would have lost that. I love the fact that it was managed the way that it did. Outcome be damned. I don't care. It was so much fun to watch him do that.
0: I won't go that far. Good guys won. That certainly makes it. And it was every button being pushed that actually turned out to be the button it should have been. And then your players, by the way, you can push a button. It could be the right decision, but a wrong outcome. But I just thought everybody did their job. Now, here's the other thing. We'll move on in a second. The idea that you're 1-1 away in the next two from having the season series against the Dodgers. We talked about it with Milwaukee. It's 3-3. If it comes into a tie, in division games, that's what's going to be the first tiebreaker. If you win one of the next two, you don't have to worry about the Dodgers in the tiebreaker. So there is something, not just, oh, let's feel good because it's a great series to watch as a fan, and it is, feels that way, but you can actually accomplish something in the next two nights. It'd be nice if you did it tonight. It'd be nice, by the way, if you won by 6 runs. Let's not kid ourselves after last night. Let's win by 6. But if you do it, you win the season series against the Dodgers, and that could easily come into play at the end of the year.
1: Can absolutely be huge, and if you get the sweep, then it is even bigger because not only do you hold that series win, but you're also a lot closer to them in terms of the actual standings as opposed to right now where you're still a little bit of a ways back. The Phillies did lose yesterday. They're winning today. So if you're still looking about the NL East, the Braves still had that 4.5 game lead. We'll see what happens by the end of the show. The Phillies and Mariners game might be over. But a lot of good things yesterday in terms of this Atlanta Braves team. The lineup.

0: are in. We'll talk about that a little bit later in the show. But first, Joe Simpson sat down with Walt Weiss earlier today. Here's that conversation. It's the Walt Weiss Report.
1: Before the Braves take the field, we chat with Braves manager Walt Weiss for the latest on today's game. 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
2: Welcome out to the ballpark. Time for the Walt Weiss Report following Game 1. And what an exciting game, Skipper. I mean, from our standpoint, maybe kind of gut-wrenching in the dugout, but from up here, that was really fun to watch last night. Congratulations.
3: Yeah, thanks, Joe. Yeah, you're right. It was gut-wrenching. Some tough calls there, you know, both on the pitching side of it and everything in between. But our guys did great, man. The bullpen did great. You know, we were trying to stay away from Didi last night, and obviously he probably would have been in that game if not for being down. But Maderos got a couple big outs for us. Through all the relievers, yeah. Got some huge outs for us, and Bryce did a wonderful job getting through six. That was a good game, man.
2: Yeah, it really was. Up and down, both sides. It was just a big league ball game, big boy game, as you said earlier. 10 hits for you guys last night, 9 singles, and 4 of them in the first inning, just back to back. That was fun to see the next man up just come up and follow through and put some runs on the board early.
3: Yeah, I agree. You know, it's great hitting the ball in the seats, but as we know, it's tough to rely on that every night. And if you don't hit the ball in the seats, your offense dries up. It's not a good formula. And, you know, we've lived and died by that for some time now, several years here. But I do, you know, I preach being more versatile in spring training. And look, your personnel is what it is. Tough to teach some of the guys new tricks. But, you know, we've had some conversations recently about having a better plan, a better approach. And Tim Hires does a great job just, you know, delivering that message all the time. But it seemed to take root last night where the guys, like you said, kept the line moving and passed the baton, and it was good to see.
2: Yeah, and they were working counts, too. They were adding up that pitch count for a guy who's just off the injured list and Tyler Glasnow, who pitched brilliantly, by the way, after the first inning. But let's go back to the first inning real quick on the run you should have gotten and didn't get. On the missed call by Jimenez behind the plate, was that obviously a play you couldn't review?
3: Yeah, I couldn't review. You know, I asked if they could meet, and maybe one of the other umpires saw it. But I guess they're too far away to see that. But I think what happened, Joe, there were two sounds that yes. The umpire heard, because I think it hit somebody's leg and the catcher's glove, and so they went off a sound. And look, the umpire can't see that if it's a foul ball or not. I mean, that's what they do. They go off the sound, and he heard two clicks, so he assumed it was a foul ball. It's a shame that's not a reviewable play. I mean, not sure why. I mean, I know it opened up a can of worms and that type of thing, but man, let's get it right. And if it's not definitive, then just like every other call, it stays the same on the field. But that one, obviously, last night would have been very definitive, and would have been a big run.
2: So huge at the end of the game, as it turned out. And I've always contended that maybe not everything is reviewable, but if it affects a run being scored or not scored, anything ought to be reviewable if it affects
3: a
2: run.
3: That's a great point. That's a great point. And yeah, I agree with that totally.
2: Let's go back to the top of the ninth. You walk the potential go-ahead run and hand it basically over to Raisel Iglesias, and what a job he did.
3: Yeah, I was saying that was a grown man save by Iggy. I mean, a one-out lead against the top of that order. You're facing Ohtani, Freeman, Betts, and Muncy.
2: Yeah.
3: It doesn't get any tougher than that. And then, oh, by the way, the leadoff triple by Ohtani. And the chances Freddie Freeman striking out there is slim and none. And Iggy finds a way to do it and then get Betts to ground out softly. Yeah, as far as the Muncy thing, I've just seen that guy hit too many big homers, man. He's got a knack for hitting big homers. And I think he's one of the toughest outs in their lineup. And, you know, Edmund is no slouch hitting behind him. He, the ball is going to be in play. But, yeah, had to pick the poison there. And I just didn't want to give Muncy a chance to do something heroic there.
2: Well, there's not too many guys that would take the chance on that. And I applaud you for trying. And it worked out. You've done that a couple of times this summer. And it's outstanding to go against the so-called book. One last question. You got A.J. Smith-Shawver out there tonight. What do you hope to see from him in his third start?
3: Yeah, with AJ, look, a talented arm, man. I'm excited about him being back with us because I think he's really going to help us moving forward. Just, you know, it's typically the command, right, Joe? When these guys miss a large amount of time, the velocity's there and the weapons are there. It's about getting strike one and getting in good counts and all the things we always talk about with guys. But a little bit tougher for these guys that have missed a lot of time. But I think I'm looking for AJ to get a little bit sharper every time out there. And hopefully that's the case tonight. But I like having him on the hill.
2: Yeah, awesome. Me too. Well, good luck tonight. Make it two in a row over L.A.
3: All right. Thank you, Joe.
2: That's the Walt Weiss Report. You heard it here on the Atlanta Braves Radio Network.
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1: 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Ben Ingram and Joe Simpson will be on the call. When they get going, you'll get these lineups. For the Dodgers, leading off is designated hitter Shohei Ohtani. Batting second and playing first base is Freddie Freeman. Batting third, the shortstop, Mookie Betts. Batting fourth and playing second base, Tommy Edman. Batting fifth, the right fielder, Kyle Tucker. Batting sixth, the center fielder, Alec Thomas. Batting seventh and playing left field is Teoscar Hernandez. Batting ninth and playing catcher is Hunter Fiducia. And they'll be behind, like I said, Roky Sasaki. For the Braves, leading off, the designated hitter, Drake Baldwin. Batting second, the right fielder, Ronald Acuna Jr. Batting third and playing first base is Matt Olson. Batting fourth, the shortstop, Mauricio Dubon. Batting fifth, the center fielder, Michael Harris II. Batting sixth, the second baseman, Ozzie Albies. Batting seventh, the left fielder, Mike Yastrzemski. Batting eighth and playing third base is Austin Riley, and Sean Murphy will wrap things up. He will bat ninth and do the catching. So Mauricio Dubon in there at cleanup yet again, but Sean Murphy batting ninth. That's two straight days with Sean Murphy in the lineup. I think it might be like one of those things, Chris, like we saw with Ha-Seong Kim before his second injury. Mm-hmm. See how many at-bats you can get in a row. Let him play actual. Let him be in the lineup and see if you can get him going without him just getting at-bats here and there.
2: Yeah, I agree. 45 plate appearances. He finally drew his first walk. Again, it was not pop champagne, but it was noteworthy.
1: It was noteworthy.
2: Spent 45 ABs without a walk. But yeah, I kind of agree with you. I think this idea that you're just trying to find out, can you wake him up a little bit? Now, you're not gonna give him, here's sixth in the lineup. You're going to hit ninth, and that's what you're going to get. And hopefully you do something. The other problem is when you don't play him, like with the pinch, if you pinch ran for him, you're asking a catcher to go into the eighth inning of a game he's not lathered up to catch. Mm. He doesn't have a rapport with the umpire. And you can tell me that's ridiculous, but it's not, because when I ask people about it, that's a real thing. Mm. You have to take every consideration. But they're trying to see if they can get him to wake up a little bit, because they do want him to catch. They want Drake Baldwin's bat to be a little bit fresher, a little bit hotter, by giving him days off behind a plate. Well, there's only one option if you want him to DH. It's called Sean Murphy catching. I don't need world's offense. I don't need an output that we're all going to sit, see, and look at that. I would just like to see if he's got something in him offensively. And to try to catch up and a bat being slower and all the other reasons that you might hear, because he's missed a lot of games. Okay. But at the end of the day, there's going to come a certain point where you go, if I need to win, that's not going to happen.
1: Yeah.
2: Unless you really believe that a team that runs the bases or steals bases might actually be Sean Murphy, because I'll take whatever he gives me offensively. And if it ain't much, I got him behind the plate. That's not going to be every night. It's not going to be every night.
1: No, I would like him to change his approach a little bit. It does feel like he's trying to hit one to 285 almost every single at-bat, almost every single swing, as opposed to what we talked about with Mauricio Dubon, smart at-bats.
2: The problem
1: Sean
2: is
1: Murphy doesn't do that.
2: But if you look at his contact for the last couple of years, I don't even know if shortening it up. No, I'm serious.
1: Yeah.
2: I don't know if shortening it up. He's got so many holes. I can throw. I can pick and choose. You know, I will tell you, it looks like this naked eye. Head pulled out a bunch, especially his stuff down and away, where he just really has no shot. Just doesn't have a shot. He better be good behind the plate. He better actually be calling the type of game that you go, that guy behind the plate makes sense for us. And again, like a shortstop, I can live without the offense if the rest of it is hitting. I can't live with no offense for my shortstop if I'm struggling to score runs. And I can't live with him being behind the plate unless physically he actually makes a difference with everything else that comes with catching a game.
1: Yeah, calling a good game, but also we have seen at times Drake Baldwin's arm is just not getting it done in terms of throwing runners out at second base. Sean Murphy's better in that regard. So if he is going to be in there, show it. Like, show me that you can continuously, you know, keep runners at first base, because that, if there's a drawback to Drake Baldwin's game, it is throwing out base runners. So Sean Murphy in there, and Teoscar Hernandez in there for the Dodgers. We didn't see him yesterday.
2: Shocked.
1: 44 RBI, and he's not in the lineup.
2: I thought there were a couple of times last night where they were going to pull the trigger, and they didn't.
1: Me too.
2: Then to see him starting tonight, I was like, oh, I wonder if he's banged up, not able to go. But he's starting tonight, so it did surprise me a little bit that they did not at one point pull that trigger.
1: Yep, so we will see him. He is batting eighth for the Dodgers today. Braves and Dodgers, they are on deck, brought to you by TimberTech Decking and Railing. 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Now, let's get to yesterday's defensive play of the game.
3: Jumps up, and he reels it in.
0: The defensive play of the game.
3: I feel like I just saw a ghost. How did he do that?
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4: 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That's a very smooth play by Austin over there at third base.
0: The defensive play of the game, presented by the Georgia Department of Administrative Services. 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
1: 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Chris, I know you're a big fan of close and late. That is one of your favorite stats and one of my mine as well. When you look at the Braves as a team, they're not that great in close and late situations from an offensive standpoint. 7.11 OPS, 300 on base percentage, 224 batting average. So it's not great overall, but Ozzie Albies, with his 13 sack flies, great situational hitting, that is that's really solid. The 153 total runs this season in the eighth inning or later on the fourth most in baseball. So when you break it down by actual the stat, close and late, the Braves aren't really that great. But 153 runs in the eighth inning or later, that is coming up big when it matters most.
2: Look, at the end of the day, if you do something well late, you have a better chance. Now, are you down five where you score a couple of runs? Well, they're throwaways.
1: Yeah.
2: You know, the definition of close and late is not down five, but you mentioned batting average. You might create more opportunities. Mm-hmm. You might be good at creating more opportunities. Your batting average numbers might be down some, but if you score the runs, at the end of the day, this doesn't feel like a magical year. There were times early in the year where it was four base hits in an inning, and you go, well, that's a three-run inning. You know, that has not happened a lot because they just haven't really been stringing it together. They certainly haven't hit home runs. This doesn't feel quite like it has in the past where you go, you keep me in it. I think the bullpen has actually done well, but at times it's a bullpen hold.
1: Yeah.
2: As opposed to and the team not coming back. It doesn't feel like it's happened as often as it has in the past.
1: Yeah. And Matt Olson, again, continues to be clutch, though, with his double in the, what was that, the eighth inning. He now has 23 runs in the eighth inning or later. So getting on base for Matt Olson is huge, and then Ozzie doing what he's doing.
2: Yeah, somebody has to drive him in.
1: Yeah.
2: I mean, that's the other part. When you score runs late, that means you're getting on base, good job one, and then somebody actually has an opportunity. Look, at the end of the day, I'm not debating anything with anybody right now. But if you were asking who's the MVP of this team, it's Maurice Hedebaum.
1: Yes.
2: And I'm not taking anything away from Matt Olson, who I know can go on a tear and make games a little bit easier to win. Mauricio Dubon is the MVP of this team.
1: Yes.
2: He just feels like it, and when you watch it, you go, okay, it's not sexy because it's not eye-popping numbers, but if you do a deeper dive into what his run production is, what he affords you, an opportunity to extend an inning as much as anything else sometimes, he's the guy. And if I ask you, short of Matt Olson being on maybe a home run heater, who do you want up in a situation, man on third, one out? I know who I want up.
1: Yeah.
2: That sort of feels like a criteria for an MVP to me.
1: Yeah. No, but the value, there's no doubt about it, that he has become the most valuable player on this team. As far as units go, I think it's the bullpen. You mentioned the bullpen coming in and getting a hold or pitching with the lead. For, I don't know, it seems like 3 or 4 weeks now, every time the bullpen came in, every time a starter got pulled, the bullpen's just trying to keep it a one-run game or a two-run game so your offense can get back into it. It was nice for them to at least come in against the Dodgers team that is one of the best in baseball, if not the best in baseball, in a tie game as opposed to, you know, a game in which the Braves are trying to get back in it after a two- or three-run deficit. So baby steps in that regard as the bullpen comes in and does its job and keeps it even and wait in order to, you know, see if the Braves can have some of that late-inning magic.
2: All right, three quick things. Holds are part of the job. Do you do it well or do you not? Holds are not sexy. They're not. And when you hold, you do your job, but the team still doesn't win because you don't come back. They fall off the board. It's like they never happened. It's like a tree falling in the forest. Did it really happen? Well, that's the thing with the bullpen that comes in down two and keeps it at two. Now the offense has to pull its weight and have a moment, but it's just not sexy. You have to win the game for anybody to go, and by the way, great job by that guy in the seventh.
1: Yeah.
2: When you don't win, nobody says great job by that guy in the seventh when it was a two-run game and it stayed a two-run game.
1: And you heard Walt mention Victor Medeiros getting that big spot, and obviously it did not go well. He put out, it kind of had to have, you know, Dylan come in and put out a fire there for a little while.
2: He's so pissed at himself.
1: Yeah, I mean,
2: you get the first two guys and then you walk two guys. Look, you don't want to hand the ball back to your manager. You can't be mad at him. You're mad at yourself. You cannot believe you had an inning where it was really, I'm going to do this one, and this one's going to be good against that team. I'm about to go up three down. and then a walk and then another walk, and then manager comes out and you go, okay, there's nobody to be mad at but yourself.
1: Yeah.
2: And believe me, that was the reaction last night.
1: I do think you heard Walt say that Didier was not available. They wanted to stay away from him. I think having Medeiros in that position in a game that the Braves win, I think is important, because you do, if you're going to have bullpen arms down, you need to have some guys in higher leverage situations than at least they're accustomed to. So now having that knowledge, having that experience for Victor Medeiros could come in handy later on down in the season or the playoffs, because it did not go well. He did get the first two, but it did not go well after that. So sometimes the best lessons are what not to do. And I think Victor Medeiros kind of learned that lesson yesterday.
2: I think Bryce Elder getting an opportunity to finish that sixth.
1: Oh, for sure.
2: That's one of those where you go, okay, I don't know if that would happen every day. No. Don't. There might have been times, but it was the bullpen. I had a plan. I want to get him. But it's also one of those where you go, hey, Bryce, there have been times. See Grant Holmes. I pulled you guys out. You probably haven't been very happy. This one's yours.
1: Yeah.
2: Go do something about it. Well, it's a big strikeout at that point.
1: Yeah.
2: Get out of the sixth.
1: And it was nice to see Braves Country showed up for that. It felt in the building like a playoff type atmosphere. I mean, it felt great. You know, it's not the Tyler Matzek thing, but it did feel like from getting behind your starting pitcher and the reaction that the crowd had, it you could tell.
2: Yeah.
1: You know, we talk about playoff atmosphere and how, you know, that game was important. That was a perfect example of what Truist Park can be in big spots. So kudos to Braves Country for showing out for that. We'll take a break. When we come back, we'll preview the pitching matchup tonight. 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
1: 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Roky Sasaki will be on the mound for the Dodgers. A.J. Smith-Shawver for the Braves. Let's break it down.
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1: Roky Sasaki, 24 years old, 6'2", 187 out of Japan. Had a little bit of an up-and-down season, 5-5, a 4.42 ERA, 46 walks, 114 strikeouts, a 130 whip, and a 239 opponent batting average. Mostly a fastball, a slider, and a splitter. He runs it up in the high 90s. Gets hit very, very hard, bottom 10th percentile in hard hit percentage, but top 19th percentile in whiff percentage. His fastball has not been his best friend this year. Opponents are hitting 319 against it, but he does live and die with his splitter, and opponents are hitting 161 against that pitch. So he's had a roller coaster. Maybe not a roller coaster, but a very hilly type career. The highs are kind of high and the lows are kind of low, but not really any extremes.
2: I'm going to tell you, here's a little insight. I'm sure it'll be talked about during the broadcast. He's been better since the All-Star break. I don't know if he needed a break. Fastball, maybe a tick up. But the biggest thing is watch the oversized glove.
1: Mm-hmm.
2: They thought he might have been tipping. He's got an oversized glove now. And I think part of this is, whether it's psychological or not, it's like a placebo. Does it just make him feel better?
1: Yeah.
2: And sometimes all you're looking to do is have a guy feel better about himself. Maybe it's a real thing, because I can tell you his ERA, six starts since the All-Star break, is considerably down. Still walk guys. He still will actually get a little bit wild. We don't walk a lot, or it doesn't feel like
1: yeah,
2: it.
1: Right.
2: We kind of enjoy helping a guy out, maybe at times a little bit too often. But if you're wondering what the oversized glove is, it's not a fashion statement, and it's not so he could actually feel his position better. There was this concern that he might have been tipping pitches. And when I see a guy keeping an oversized glove, keeping it,
1: mm-hmm.
2: it might just be that this makes me feel better about myself. It's this security blanket. It's it's your binky, your wawa, whatever you call it. If you're a parent, you sort of know that you just go, listen, man, if we can just get this baby to calm down a little bit,
1: yeah.
2: Let him keep the oversized glove. Whether he was tipping or not, I just think at a certain point, certain guys go, wait, my ERA is down to 2.3. Yeah, I'm going to keep the oversized glove.
1: Right. You know who started?
2: Can't have it back.
1: Eduardo Rodriguez, who we saw with the Diamondbacks last homestand, did that as well. It looks weird, but you're right. If it makes you feel comfortable, it makes you feel comfortable. So do whatever you want as long as it works.
2: You know, it's legal.
1: Yeah.
2: You know, goalies have to have certain size pads. They can't actually exceed a certain size pad. As best I can tell, I don't know if there's a measurement of a glove, but Right. Hell yeah, I'm going to make sure that my fingers are something that you can't actually see me fidgeting with.
1: That's right.
2: I've heard everything from forearm muscles, literally, about how guys, like, if you have good enough eyes where you see guys tensing up his forearm,
1: yeah.
2: He's probably changing his grip. I don't care what it is. If I believe it, it might be, even if it's not. So use the oversized glove.
1: Did you see Cubs D-backs yesterday with Jackson Merrill and the third base coach for the Cubs? Man, they were going at it. It looked like Jackson Merrill was dipping pitches and the third base coach for the Cubs was telling pitches, and then they started yelling at each other, and there were F-bombs and every other bomb that you could possibly think of.
2: Troy Lovello said, hey, man, that's an us problem.
1: Yeah.
2: It's not a you
1: problem. It's not a you problem. That's right. A.J. Smith-Shawver going for the Braves, still coming back from that surgery. No record, 6.23 ERA, 5 walks, 7 strikeouts. You know, last time against the Twins, it didn't go great. 4 1/3, 5 hits, 4 earned runs, 3 walks, and 3 strikeouts. I think for A.J. Smith-Shawver, it's all about being comfortable. It kind of did get away from him a little bit in that Twins start, but we know what he can do. That splitter is deadly when it's on, and it did look better for a little while, and then in the fifth, things kind of got sideways.
2: Two things. First pitch strikes, keep an eye on what his percentage is, see if he can get ahead.
1: Mm-hmm.
2: You don't want to get bombed on the first one, but you probably do want to make a pretty good pitch there. The other thing is, this feels like more than a dress rehearsal. You're playing the Dodgers.
1: Yeah.
2: And there's something at stake because you're playing the Dodgers. This is a big night. You're playing the Dodgers. This sort of feels like, guess what? You're now on Broadway. You did Off-Broadway. Watch this. People in New Jersey are going to know this reference. You played Club Binet. You're going to now go across the river to Broadway. You played Club Binet. It's a supper club.
1: I'm going to have to take your word for this one.
2: It really is. But you're going to go to the big room. And the big room is playing the Dodgers. It's not a lot of starts back, but this is now your, okay, baby steps over there. You get to do it in Jersey. Mm-hmm. And now you're going to go to where the lights are bright and they charge more money for a ticket. That's what he's doing against the Dodgers tonight.
1: That is. So we'll see if he can handle those bright lights. Surely Bryce Elder did yesterday in a big way.
2: I'll pay $5 if Club Binet is still a thing. It's still open.
1: Okay.
2: Supper club, dinner club, shows, acts, little plays, and then musical singers and everything else. I'll be both shocked and sort of
1: pleasantly surprised.
2: Yeah, or saddened a little bit if Club Binet does not exist anymore.
1: Either way.
2: Yeah, so. I feel like no matter what the answer is, I'm going to have an emotion about
1: That's right. That's right. So we will find that out during the break. Big crowd expected as the Braves and Dodgers get together. Let's get a check of our weather from the Fox 5 Storm Team and Lauren Robinson.
3: 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I'm Fox 5 Storm Team meteorologist Lauren Robinson on the Braves Radio Network with your Atlanta Braves game day forecast. Well, it's been another hot and humid day out there. We're looking for temperatures to fall into the middle 80s by first pitch. But once you factor in that humidity, it's going to feel like the 90s. And we're going to continue to see calm winds through the evening, so don't look for that breeze to cool you down. And we do still have a chance maybe for a pop-up shower or storm overhead, so certainly keep your eye to the sky throughout the ball game. 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Have a good game.
1: Thank you very much, Lauren. We'll take a break. When we get back, we'll get those keys to the game. 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
1: 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My keys, I guess because they're plural, the bottom three in the lineup. They went 0-for yesterday, and that includes Mike Yastrzemski / Lane Thomas. You have to find a way to turn that lineup over, and the Braves did not do that at all yesterday. So when it comes to Austin Riley, Yaz / Lane, if Lane gets in, and then Sean Murphy, find ways to get on base, because yesterday it did not happen.
2: No, the good news is you want a baseball game, a one-run game, without hitting a home run. You don't want to play this game very often because, again, your margins are a little bit smaller. If you actually don't walk a little bit more, you're going to pay a price because you're not going to have as much traffic. Listen, I'm at the point where I told you, I'm rooting for a three-run homer. I'm not expecting one. I'd like a couple of home runs where you go, oh, that's five runs with two swings. I just don't expect it to happen. It will happen at some point. You and I are going to come in one day, maybe it's tomorrow, and we're going to say, see that? Five runs, two swings, a three and a two. I'm hoping for it more than I actually believe it's going to happen. We have guys who can run into them. We have guys who are better than running into them. It just hasn't happened lately. So I kind of don't care where it comes. And if we spread out single, double, move a guy over, sacrifice fly, think about that too. We moved a guy over on a really good swing. We had a sacrifice fly. We had a guy that should have scored on what was a wild pitch that wasn't called a wild pitch. Just had everything last night. I'll take it. I just don't want to actually play too many of those because a lot can go wrong at any given moment in a baseball game like that.
1: Yeah, it could. But it was fun yesterday. Let's get those three-run home runs today. Let's get a couple of those and, you know, put this game out of reach early.
2: Yeah, in case you're wondering, Club N.A., closed in 2004, demolished in 2014.
1: There we go.
2: Oh, what a sad, sad day. Early Bon Jovi and a whole bunch of other things happened at Club N.A. I am not even lying. Sayreville, New Jersey, man. I am not lying about this.
1: There we go. Doing research during the break. I love it. We'll take a break. When we come back, we'll wrap things up with our prize picks of the day, and then we'll send you across the street to Truist Park. This is the Ford Leadoff Show on the Atlanta Braves Radio Network.
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1: 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I'm going to go Michael Harris II, more than 1.5 hits, runs, RBI. He's after Mauricio Dubon in the lineup. Do you want to pitch to Mauricio Dubon after what we saw yesterday? I don't know. Maybe, maybe not. And then Shohei Ohtani, more than 1.5 total bases. Those two, Michael Harris, more than 1.5 hits, runs, RBI, and Shohei Ohtani, more than 1.5 total bases, pays 2.9x on Prize Picks.
2: Yeah, we spoke last night. There was going to be at least one, and it happened last night, Max Muncy at bat, where he could actually change the game. You took the bat out of his hands. Mm-hmm. I loved everything about that play. I think over the next two nights, he's going to have an important at-bat as well. But here's where I'm going to go. And a friend of the show, Jason Dorn, promised me. Mm-hmm. He promised me. I'm never going to say this again. This might be a one-off. If we're recording it, I can't deny it because I'm about to say it. Now, I will say it was handed to me by Jason Dorn, friend of the show. He believes wholeheartedly, and I got this in a message.
1: Uh-oh.
2: Sean Murphy tonight. And I'm going to do this. It's only money. Sean Murphy. More than 1.5 hit run RBI. And again, it's on tape. I said it out loud. I'm trusting him. I'm just going to leave it. I'm Sean Murphy, more than 1.5 hit run RBI tonight for the Atlanta Braves.
1: For those who don't know Jason Dorn, he is the biggest friend of show that we have.
2: Forever. Him and his family, greatest salt of the earth people there are. The man tells me, I said, Jason, you say this every once in a while. You kind of. He means it.
1: Okay.
2: Is what I'm being told. He means it. All right. I'm in.
1: I hope he's right.
2: It's a first for me. And I'll eat it. Jason doesn't have to eat it if it doesn't happen. But I think you want to take whatever it is you're going to do tonight, whatever it is you're going to play tonight, throw Sean Murphy more than 1.5 hit run RBI. And let's see what happens.
1: I really hope you're right. Sean Murphy needs it. He has one RBI this year, and it was on a play in which the third baseman slipped in Williamsport. So I hope you're right. I hope Jason's right. I hope everybody's
2: Listen,
1: right.
2: He's hot. He had his first walk in 45 plate appearances.
1: God.
2: I'm not even kidding you, by the way, last night.
1: A walk with a RBI two games ago. So, yes, he is on a hot streak. Let's pause 10 seconds for station identification on the Atlanta Braves Radio Network.
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1: You know what? All I heard was Sean Murphy 2-for-3 with two home runs and a walk. That's all I heard. That's what I heard. Is that going to happen? I think that can happen.
2: Oh, no. Listen, Prize Picks doesn't have enough money to pay off on that one. They got bills to pay and mouths to feed as well. I'm going to roll with it. We'll see what happens.
1: All right, for David Holloway and Joe Virgin behind the glass, he's Chris Domino and I'm Barrett Salee. Braves Dodgers, game two, coming your way next.
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0: Night after night, the Atlanta Braves take the field with one thing on their minds, getting a W.
1: And he swings and it's one high and deep to left field. Green to the wall, and it's gone! Home run, Ozzie Albies!
0: This is your home for the National League's best, and your Atlanta Braves are ready to go.
1: Olsen annihilates this thing, soaring to right and gone! Two-run homer, that was barreled to the chop house.
0: 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Tonight, the Braves and Dodgers keep it going under the lights at Truist Park in Atlanta as Drake Baldwin and the Braves take on Freddie and the Dodgers. 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
1: Good evening, everybody, and welcome into Atlanta Braves Baseball. Tonight from Truist Park in Atlanta, Georgia, it's the second game of the series between the Braves and the Dodgers. On the mound for the Braves, right-hander A.J. Smith-Shawver, and he'll be opposed by right-hander Roky Sasaki. It's great to have you with us alongside Joe Simpson and our producer-engineer Jonathan Chadwick. Ben Ingermere with you. I think about last night's win, and Joe, of course, not all wins are created equally, and for the Braves, it's a big win, no matter when you get it, but especially after the tough road trip the Braves just came off of.
2: And knowing that you're going to have your hands full with the Dodgers and Tyler Glasnow coming off his injured list, I thought he was brilliant last night after the first inning. But it was like Walt Weiss said. He said, that was a big boy game last night, and it darn sure was. Fun to watch. Both teams got their share of hits. They just couldn't capitalize against the opponent. But it was fun to watch, and I'm really glad to see the Braves come out on top in game one.

0: And as he pointed out, and looking at his numbers, not just this year, he's only made two starts, but going back to last year or the last year he pitched before his arm injury and all, walks were still a problem, and they are this year. He's got to really fine-tune it a little bit, and that's the way Walt kind of described it, is kind of get a little better with his command. And certainly against the Dodgers, you can't afford to walk many guys. But I'd love to see A.J. try to cut down on those walks and use his stuff, challenge the hitters a little more, and see what happens tonight.
1: 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When we come back, we will take you through the starting lineups, and then right after that, we'll get to the first pitch. It's the Braves and the Dodgers tonight on the Atlanta Braves Radio Network.
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First for the visiting Dodgers. Once again, both teams' DH will be leading off tonight. And for L.A., that means Shohei Ohtani. Batting second at first base, Freddie Freeman, who last night took an 0-for-5. That might be the first 0-for he's taken at Truist Park since he went to L.A. So that was a rarity last night for Freeman. Batting third, Mookie Betts at shortstop. Max Muncy will bat cleanup at third base. Batting fifth at second base, Tommy Edman, who's a switch hitter. Kyle Tucker will bat sixth in right field. Alec Thomas gets another start in center field, and he'll bat seventh. Moving back into the starting lineup, playing left field will be Teoscar Hernandez, and Hunter Fiducia will do the catching and bat ninth. Again, for the Dodgers, it's Ohtani, Freeman, and Betts, Muncy, Edman, and Tucker, Thomas, Hernandez, and Fiducia. For the Atlanta Braves, their DH will be Drake Baldwin leading it off. Batting second in right field will be Ronald Acuna Jr. Matt Olson bats third at first base, and Mauricio Dubon will stay in the cleanup spot, and he will be at shortstop. Batting fifth in center field, Michael Harris. He's got a nice hitting streak working. Ozzie Albies will be at second base,

0: batting sixth. Batting seventh in left field, Mike Yastrzemski. Austin Riley is at third base hitting eighth and batting ninth. Doing the catching again tonight will be Sean Murphy. So, for Walt Weiss, this is how it reads. Baldwin, Acuna, and Olsen. Dubon, Harris, and Albies. Yastrzemski, Riley, and Murphy. Those are your starting lineups. If you're in the area, come on by. Join us. It's going to be a heck of a game. If it's anything like last night, it'll be another great game. Braves and Dodgers, Game 2, coming up next on the Atlanta Braves Radio Network. In the zone,
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0: Joe Ben and Jay Chad back with you as we get ready for the start of game two between the Braves and the Dodgers. A little cloudy overhead tonight and very comfortable, 83 degrees at game time. Wind out of the southeast at 5 miles an hour. Flags are barely moving, if at all, out in right center field. And the flags at half staff for a week in honor of the passing of Dolly Parton. The umpires have met at home plate for an exchange of lineups. Behind the plate tonight, Eric Backus. Chris Siegel's at first base. The crew chief, Laz Diaz, is at second. And Emil Jimenez will umpire at third. 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Dodgers come in with a record of 80-52. They are 40-26 on the road. They are 1-3 against the Atlanta Braves. They have made pretty good time, though, with the National League East. They're 15-8 on the year against the East. The Braves come in with a record of 77-55. They have now eclipsed their total win total from last year, which was only 76. They're in first place by 4.5 games, although I believe it might be down to 4 games as the Phillies were shutting out the Mariners out west in a day game, and they were in the 8th inning of that ball game. Braves are 43-23 at home, and against the National League West, their record is at .500. They are 13-13. So looking at some numbers against comparable teams, the Dodgers against teams with .500 record or better are under .500 themselves at 33-34, one game under. Braves, meanwhile, are 35-23 against such teams. So that's a good mark for Atlanta. Braves have taken the field, setting the defense for you. In the outfield, left to right, Yastrzemski, Harris, and Acuna. First to third, it's Olsen, Albies, Dubon, and Riley. Sean Murphy for the second straight night will be behind the dish. And on the mound, A.J. Smith-Shawver, 23 years old, 6'3", 205, out of Colleyville, Texas. He was a seventh-round pick by the Braves back in 21. He's made 2 starts so far this year, no record, an ERA in the sixes. But at AAA, he had gone 2-0 in 5 starts with a 1.66 ERA, pitched really well down there. But he also had walked 9 in 21 innings. At the big league level in 2 starts, he's walked 5 in 8 2/3 innings. There lies the area that A.J. has got to try to get a grip on, and that's putting men on base. He can't afford to do that tonight against a good-hitting Dodger team, and he certainly can't do that as he tries to work his way into a spot perhaps in the rotation for the postseason. And we're hoping he can get all that dialed in beginning tonight. He's completing his warm-ups. He's ready. There goes the throw to second. And here to tell you about it tonight, once again, is Ben Ingram.
1: 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Braves fanned out of the white uniforms tonight. White tops, white pants. Red lettering, red numerals outlined in navy. Braves across the chest on top of the tomahawk. Dodgers wearing their royal blue tops tonight. Gray pants, white lettering, white numerals, and Los Angeles in cursive across the chest of their blue uniforms. And now for the ball game. First pitch is a called strike, starting up at 7:17 Eastern and 6:17 Central. 0-1 on Shohei Ohtani. There's a ball outside. I think the temperature gauge down the hallway is running a little bit hot.
0: Yeah, I think they recorded that around 1 o'clock today.
1: He just said 89. It's more like 82. Like you said, a very comfortable night. Here's the 1-1 pitch. Ohtani sends one foul. 1-2 on Shohei Ohtani. The time of the first pitch brought to you by Schumann Farms. 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
0: First pitch from Smith-Shawver, 98.
1: Ready with a 1-2 pitch on the way to Shohei Ohtani. Swung on, missed. Very late on the fastball. Sizzled it up there at 98 miles an hour. And there's the first strikeout of the game for A.J. Smith-Shawver. That's our Gas South bringing the heat strikeout. Just like A.J. Smith-Shawver, Gas South is bringing the heat with no deposits, no hidden fees, and simple natural gas rates. Coming right at him with heat. Here comes Freddie Freeman. He was 0 for 5 last night. Pitch on the way to Freeman. And a called strike on him. Since he's gone to the Dodgers, last night was the first time in coming back to Atlanta that he's failed to reach base in a game. And a very quiet night last night. 0-1, swung on, missed. 99 with a fastball.
0: Bring it, brother.
1: Nothing and two on Freddie Freeman. Smith-Shawver looking for back-to-back strikeouts. A little bit low and outside with a splitter. For A.J., look, he's got a curve, a sinker, and a slider, but that fastball split combination is bread and butter, isn't it?
0: Yes, it is. And he's...
1: 1-2. Crown ball weakly to second. Ozzy wraps it in leather, throws to first base, and two away.
0: His numbers, his splits for left-handed hitters and right-handers, drastically different. Lefties hitting only 150 against him. Right-handers, 429. And a lot of that has to do with his split that sometimes to right-handers has a tendency to back up and right into their wheelhouse.
1: Two up, two down. Here comes Mookie Betts. No score in the top of the first inning. Smith-Shawver brings his ninth pitch of the inning, and Betts takes a ball low and outside. Well, Smith-Shawver looking for his first win of the year, no record, at a 6.23 ERA and making his third start, coming back from Tommy John. 1-0 to Betts. A little bit high, two balls and no strikes. He made seven rehab appearances prior to coming back up to the big leagues, went 2-0 down there with a 1.57 ERA. And he's got a great arm. And then, like we mentioned, his third start and getting stronger and stronger. Pitch misses high, three balls and no strikes. And I like the point that you bring up. It's all about command for him. If he's commanding those pitches, he's locating, really tough one to beat.
0: Well, he's forcing swings then because he's getting ahead in the count.
1: 3-0 pitch, and he misses there for ball four. So it's a two-out walk to Mookie Betts. That brings Max Muncy to the plate. Smith-Shawver is facing the Dodgers for the first time in his career. It's only his 19th major league appearance. Climbing in, Max Muncy. He was 1-for-4 last night. He had a single in the second inning. Smith-Shawver set of the tomahawk. Pitch on the way to Muncy. Ball outside. For A.J. Smith-Shawver, we've told the story before. When he was in high school, not just a great baseball player, but a standout quarterback on the football field. And that's part of his warm-up routine, is throwing a football before each start. 1-0 pitch. Muncy takes a ball low, two balls and no strikes. Man, he was throwing a pretty spiral out there in right center, wasn't he?
0: He was having fun with it, too. He was dropping back. He was rolling out. He was getting ready for a football game.
1: Two balls and no strikes on Muncy. Lead at first by Betts, being held by Olsen. 2-0 pitch. Right there, called strike. Fastball 96. Two balls and a strike on Max Muncy. It was Muncy who was intentionally walked in the ninth inning last night to face Tommy Edman with a tying run at third. And Iglesias got Edman to fly out to center field to end the game. 2-1 pitch, over for a strike on the attack with a fastball. These last two heaters, he's dialed it down just a little bit and able to find better location with it. Righty-lefty matchup. Lead at first base by Betts. And the 2-2 pitch. Softly tapped over the mound. Dubon's got it. He fires over to first base, and Olsen kept a toe on the bag with a slightly low throw. And that ends the top of the first inning. No runs, no hits, no errors, one left. We go to the bottom of the first inning. Dodgers nothing, and the Braves coming up when we come back.
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0: Alongside Joe Simpson and our producer-engineer Jonathan Chadwick, Ben Ingram here with you at Truist Park in Atlanta, Georgia. Braves coming to the plate for the first time to face Roky Sasaki. We're scoreless as it'll be Baldwin, Acuna, and Olsen in the bottom of the first inning. Healthcare, technology, education, and more. 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Trigg Baldwin, a two-hit night last night, climbing in, facing Sasaki. Tall, lean, right-hander's first pitch. And he misses with the ball high. See a fastball and a splitter from Sasaki as well. Very similar scouting report when we were talking about with A.J. Smith-Shawver.
1: He can hit triple digits with that heater, too.
0: 1-0 to Baldwin. Strike. Fastball 97, 1-1. Sasaki, 6'2", 190 from Japan. He's 24 years old. Got a 23-year on the mound. A 23-year-old on the mound for the Braves and a 24-year-old on the mound for the Dodgers. Baldwin swings and misses at a splitter. And a 1-2 count on the Braves DH tonight. Sasaki 5-5 this year with a 4.42 ERA. And he's making his 23rd start of the season. And he's coming off an outing against the Rockies in his last turn that saw him go five innings. Gave up just two runs, seven hits, a walk, and six strikeouts. 1-2 to Baldwin. Drake takes a ball outside, 2-2. And Sasaki's been very consistent lately. Two earned runs or fewer in his last six starts. And a 2.31 ERA since the All-Star break. There's his 2-2 pitch on the way to Baldwin. Drake swings and misses at a slider for strike three. First strikeout of the game for Roky Sasaki.
1: He was not warming up with a football before the season, before the game.
0: One down for Ronald Acuna. Here's the leather for L.A. Freddie Freeman at first base. Tommy Edmund at second. Mookie Betts at short. Max Muncy is at third. And I'll introduce you to the outfielders after the first pitch to Ronald Acuna. Sasaki spins it that way. There's a called strike. Teoscar Hernandez in there in left field tonight. Alec Thomas is in center field. Kyle Tucker is in right field. The catcher is Hunter Fiducia. And like I mentioned on the mound, the 24-year-old righty, Roky Sasaki. Ball inside, one ball and one strike. For Sasaki, I mentioned how consistent he has been, and he's only allowed two home runs since the All-Star break, but he hasn't been getting too many winning decisions here lately. Here's the 1-1 pitch on the way to Acuna. And Acuna, check swing, didn't go, two balls and a strike. Since May 30th, he's made 13 starts, has just two wins in that span.
1: Has not lost, though, since June 26th, so he's doing something right.
0: 2-1 to Acuna. There's a called strike. Yeah, nine no decisions since May 30th.
1: That's frustrating for a pitcher.
0: He's been doing his part, putting up really good numbers, especially since the break. Bases empty, one down on the 2-2 pitch. Acuna with a ground ball to third base. Max Muncy on the other end gathers and fires. A perfect throw across the diamond and two down. Before Sasaki, he's in his second season in the big leagues, a career record of 6-6. He got his first big league win on this field last May. That was May 3rd last year, went five innings and a 10-3 victory against the Braves. Ozzie Albies did take him deep in that game. Well, the Braves seeing Sasaki for the first time since then. Matt Olson takes a strike on the outside corner, 0-1.
1: Yeah, not that many at-bats against him. In fact, Baldwin, Acuna, Dubon, and Yastrzemski. None of those guys have ever faced him before.
0: 0-1 from Sasaki. There's a ball low. So between the guys who have never seen him and the guys who have, which is well over a year ago, it's almost like you're seeing him for the first time ever.
1: 100%.
0: Matt Olson, couple of hits last night. Score the go-ahead run in the eighth inning. That ended up being the winning run. 1-1 pitch. Olson, good swing. Fouled back a fastball.
1: Right on that.
0: Dodgers had one man reach in the top of the first inning on a two-out walk to Mookie Betts. That's been it to this point. Braves still looking for their first base runner. Ball and two strikes. Sasaki fires it. That'll be fouled off the inside of Matt's foot and rolling down the first baseline. Yuki Sasaki, fastball splitter. He's got a slider. But that fastball split is really his meal ticket. And like Joe mentioned, he's throwing really hard, and we've seen him as hot as 98 already in this game. 1-2 to Olsen. He slams it deep down the right field line, and it's off the foul pole. Just heated it up right on down the right field line and able to nail the foul pole, and it's 1-0 Braves. What a shot. That was in the fast lane down the right field line. I'm surprised the pole's still standing.
1: Well, I don't know if you noticed, Ben, but it tried to jackknife out of the way. That was just a ripper.
0: 37th homer of the season for Matt Olson.
1: Wow.
0: Wish we'd had a mic on the foul pole. There's the pitch all the way to Dubon. 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Nothing and one on Mauricio Dubon. And Dubon sends one up the third baseline. Taken back to the bag by Muncy. Fires from foul ground. And the scoop at first base not handled by Freeman. That'll be a base hit by Mauricio Dubon. Really tough play for Muncy, to be quite honest. Did a pretty nice job just to make it a play at first base.
1: Yeah, he was throwing from foul territory and out on the grass in foul territory. Tough chance for Freddie to handle, and he couldn't come up with it cleanly. Dubon's hit in seven straight.
0: Braves leading 1-0. Here comes Michael Harris. There goes Dubon. Pitch to Harris is a ball low. Throw down by Fiducia, not in time. Stolen base for Mauricio Dubon. Had a really good jump there. And for Mauricio, that is his seventh steal in nine attempts this season.
1: He had a walking lead there, Ben. He was hopping. Sasaki ignored him, and he stole it easily.
0: Now, base hit could mean a run. 1-0 pitch to Harris. That bounces up there, bounces away from Fiducia, but he's able to pounce on top of it, and Dubon holds at second base. I don't know that Mauricio really knew exactly where the ball was.
1: Yeah.
0: He's out there still dusting himself off after the stolen base. Two balls and no strikes on Mauricio, rather on Michael Harris. Mauricio takes a lead at second. 2-0 low it inside, 3-0. I'll tell you what, if we had a microphone on the foul pole for that home run, It would have sounded like you banged a gong in here in the booth. Three balls and no strikes on Harris. Michael had one hit last night. Here it is from Sasaki. And that is ball four. Miss low is dropped momentarily by Fiducia, but holding in second base Dubon. So two very quick outs for Sasaki, but since then a homer, single, and a stolen base, and this walk.
1: Now the Braves parlayed a three-run first inning last night into a victory. They didn't score again until the eighth, but it was enough.
0: That homer by Matt Olson, they're saying 400 feet, and came off his bat at 110 miles an hour.
1: So foul pole would beg to differ on that.
0: So here's Ozzy. He's homered in his career versus Sasaki. Runners take their leads at first and second. Albies takes ball one low. Well, we saw a really good approach last night, especially early versus Tyler Glasnow, and a really good approach here in the first inning versus Sasaki. And I like what Walt told you before the game. They've really been stressing that in some meetings here recently. Better at bats, better approaches. Well, Ozzie takes a strike on the outside corner, 1-1. And by watching the game last night, you certainly believe him.
1: Well, that and the fact that I think the impression is that they don't want everybody just swinging from their backside on every single pitch and every at-bat. There are times, situationally, not to do that.
0: 1-1 low and in, 2-1. Already one run across for the Braves on a homer by Matt Olson. And now looking for more with runners at first and second, two down. Ozzie swinging it from the left side versus the righty. 2-1 pitch, swung on, missed. Fastball 96, and the count level 2-2.
1: Well, that's 25 pitches for Sasaki, and he got the first two outs on about six pitches, so they have really made him work a little extra.
0: Harrison Dubon ready to take off. 2-2 pitch. Ozzie sends it foul, working its way into the seats down the left field line. And bounces around down there and eventually becomes a souvenir. Ozzie, one of the heroes last night, had the RBI single in the eighth inning that drove in Matt Olson. Braves went on to win 4-3 because of that knock. He swings and chops it out to the mound on one hop. Sasaki stumbles for a moment, but gathers, fires over to first base, and that will end the bottom of the first inning. But Matt Olson hit one at turbo speed down the right field line, making it 1-0. We go to the top of the second, 1-0 Braves.
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0: Last night, the Braves got off to a good start with a three-run first inning, went on to win 4-3. Tonight, a solid start, picking up one run in the bottom of the first with a home run by Matt Olson. And it's 1-0 Braves into the top of the second. The original Louisiana hot sauce keeps the flavor. Bases loaded with three simple ingredients, peppers, vinegar, and salt. And flavor that always hits is exactly why the original Louisiana hot sauce is the official hot sauce of the Atlanta Braves. That's Louisiana Hot. Buy you some. Hope you're having a great week, and really our pleasure to have you with you on a Wednesday night for the second game of this series. Here's the pitch on the way to Tommy Edman. There's a ball inside. Good crowd continuing to build more and more as we continue in the first few innings of this one. Ball and no strikes on Edman. Smith Shauver's 1-0 pitch. Missed the outside corner with a curveball. First curve we've seen out of him tonight. So two balls and no strikes on Tommy Edman. 2-0 pitch, hit well out towards right center field. Harris won't get to this one. Over his head, cuts it off with a warning track. His momentum carries him to the fence. Then he pushes it off the fence, fires in. By the time he does, it's a double by Edman.
1: That's okay. He can do that tonight. I'm just glad he didn't do it last night.
0: Yeah, no kidding.
1: Letter high fastball, and he tomahawked it.
0: Well, and that's what ends up happening when you're falling behind. Two balls and no strikes has to come with that pitch, and that's punished by Edman. Then brings Kyle Tucker up to the plate. Alongside Joe Simpson, Ben Ingram here with you from Truist Park in Atlanta. 1-0 Braves. Tucker had one hit last night, had a single in the second inning, scored a run. Outside of that, a couple of flyouts and a strikeout. First pitch to Tucker, right at him. First pitch fastball for a strike. Kyle Tucker out of Tampa, Florida. He was high school teammates with Pete Alonso. Here's the 0-1 pitch on the way to Kyle Tucker. Smith Shauver looks in. Now paused by Smith Shauver. And the 0-1. That's fouled off. Nothing in two.
1: No one in the Dodger lineup has ever faced Smith Shauver before. And I think so far, they're a little bit surprised when that fastball is on them so quickly. I'm not sure they were expecting 97, 98 tonight.
0: AJ's got well ahead of Kyle Tucker, trying to put him away for his second strikeout. 0-2. Outside, one ball and two strikes. Well, you got that splitter, I'm sure, in the back of your mind, and maybe you're thinking, okay, fastball mid-90s, but then big difference in mid-90s and 98 in there.
1: There's a lot of difference, and it's just a matter of locating it in the right places.
0: Lead at second by Edman. 1-2 pitch. That's popped up. Back of third, drifting down the line, Austin Riley, calling off Mike Yastrzemski, makes the catch. Staying put at second base, Tommy Edman, one down. This Dodger team rolls into the action tonight with a 9.5-game lead in the division. While they lost last night, the Padres did as well. So they've got a comfortable 9.5-game lead on the Padres, a 10.5-game lead on the Diamondbacks. That was entering the action today. Diamondbacks already defeated the Cubs 2-0. Alec Thomas fouls one back into the screen. That game in Seattle is a final as the Phillies defeated the Mariners 6-0. But the Mariners did the Braves a favor, took 2 out of 3 from the Phils.
1: Yeah. Cal Raleigh got hot. Had a string of 4 straight at-bats that went for homers.
0: 1-0 Braves, top of the second. 0-1 from Smith Shauver, and a fly ball to center field. Coming in, Michael Harris. Can of corn for him, and shallow center field. And 2 down in the second inning. Overcast skies over the top of the ballpark tonight. Under the lights. Well, they've got the covering and the caps on the tarp, so that's a good sign. I know there was some rain in the area, and maybe right before the game started, there were a couple of cells we were concerned about, but those passed along. So just an overcast evening with some gray clouds floating by. 2 down for Teoscar Hernandez. He was not in their lineup last night. He's been cold lately, but that doesn't fool me. Every time we see this guy, he's got a hot bat. Pitch misses high, one ball and no strikes. For Hernandez, 10 for his last 58 with no homers and 22 strikeouts. One ball and no strikes on Teoscar Hernandez. Smith Shawver brings it. There's ball low and outside. I feel like when a guy is that cold, he makes me more nervous than the guys who come in red hot.
1: When you've seen him hot before.
0: Exactly.
1: You know that he's capable.
0: We've seen this guy at his peak. I know how good he is and how much power he brings. 2-0 pitch. There's a strike on the inside corner.
1: Dave Roberts said that he was just combining yesterday with the scheduled day off on Monday to give him a couple of days to try to regroup.
0: 1-0 Braves, top of the second. 2-1 pitch. Just low it outside with a splitter.
1: That game in Seattle, Jesus Luzardo went 7 innings of 1 hit, shutout ball, struck out 9, and Kyle Schwarber hit his 40th homer.
0: Three balls and a strike on Hernandez. And he misses low and outside with a splitter. Two out walk. That brings Hunter Fiducia to the plate.
1: I mean, I don't blame him for wanting to pitch to Fiducia other than Teoscar Hernandez. But again, I go to the walks. You know, he's walked 4 in each of his first 2 starts and never pitched more than 4-plus innings. Didn't even get through the 5th. So the point is, he can't continue to walk 4 or 5 guys an outing.
0: Right.
1: Coming down the stretch, he's got to start throwing more strikes. 2 walks here tonight so far, no damage from it. But this is the 9-hole hitter coming up now, and you got to get after him. He had 2 hits last night.
0: Hardly the first young pitcher to struggle with command and being consistent. And it's a hurdle that you see so many young pitchers have to figure out and clear. And once they do, you see them hit the next gear for their career.
1: And especially those guys that have good arms like he has.
0: First pitch to Fiducia at a called strike.
1: They're used to getting by and blowing people away in the minor leagues or in high school or college. That's not the case here. And they start trying to be careful or fine with their control.
0: The 1 liner in the air to left center field, down for a base hit. That'll at least tie the game. Harris sends it in. Fires to second base, holding at first base with an RBI single, Fiducia. Hernandez first to third, and it's 1 apiece here in the second.
1: Who is this guy?
0: That's his 3rd hit of the series.
1: His 2nd RBI. Each one of them have come with 2 outs. Goes the other way on that one. Fastball up.
0: So there at the corners, 2 down for Shohei Ohtani. 1 run, 2 hits, no errors for both teams. Ohtani struck out in the first inning. That's been the only strikeout for A.J. Smith-Shawver. First pitch to Ohtani is a ball low and inside.
1: Smart play by Michael Harris on that. He had to go to his right over in the gap to cut that ball off. And he might have had a play at third base on Hernandez, but wisely threw to second to hold Fiducia at first.
0: 1-0 pitch. Missed high, 2 balls, no strikes.
1: Behind in the count again to a dangerous hitter.
0: It's now 18 strikes, 17 balls. Right-hander Smith-Shawver set right at the tomahawk, 2-0 pitch. And he swings, and it's a very high pop-up in center field. Coming in, Harris, still coming in. Shallow left center makes the catch. That was out there as high as the crane at the construction site across the street. And that's the 3rd out. But the Dodgers tie it up. 1 run on 2 hits, a walk, and 2 left. We go to the bottom of the second. A 1-1 game. Atlanta sports fans, it's Ben Ingram. 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

0: 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Here's Yastrzemski to lead off. He was 0-for-2 last night. And facing the right-hander, Sasaki. First pitch swinging, fouled straight back. Roki Sasaki, 24 years old from Japan. This guy had quite the few seasons pitching in Japan before coming to the big leagues. No balls at a strike on Yastrzemski. Righty brings it. Yaz takes a ball low. In 2022, Roki Sasaki was pitching professionally in Japan with the Chiba Lotte Marines, and he pitched a perfect game against the Oryx Buffaloes. Here's the 1-1 pitch on the way to Mike Yastrzemski. And Yaz with the check swing, the appeal. He did go. He can't believe it. Just tilts his head back in frustration. He thought for sure he held up on that splitter. 1-2 on Yastrzemski. He's still not over it. I don't blame him. He calls time. He goes for a bit of a walk, trying to get rid of some of the frustration. Finishing that story for Sasaki, pitched a perfect game a couple of years ago. 16th perfect game in the Japanese League's history. And he had 19 strikeouts in the game.
1: Wow.
0: The 1-2 pitch. Check swing, an appeal. He did not go this time. The amazing thing about that 19-strikeout perfect game, 13 of them came consecutively.
1: Is that right?
0: 13 strikeouts in a row. Two balls and two strikes on Yastrzemski. Here it comes from Sasaki. That's pulled foul. His next start comes around, Joe. He goes out there and pitches 8 perfect innings before being pulled by his manager due to pitch count.
1: Oh.
0: Can you believe that? So altogether, he retired 52 batters in a row. That set a record.
1: Man, that sounds like some stuff going on these days in Major League Baseball.
0: Yeah.
1: That guy's got a no-hitter going. Oh, yeah, but he was up to 70 pitches.
0: Here's the 2-2 pitch on the way to Mike Yastrzemski. That's chop foul.
1: I bet there was some screaming going on in the newspapers in Japan over that.
0: Don't you know it. It was one inning away from back-to-back perfect games. And they said, no, a little bit too much mileage on the arm. 13 strikeouts in a row. That's something. 2-2 pitch. Outside, 3 balls, 2 strikes. I remember calling a game with Don Sutton one time, and a pitcher was out there sitting on 100 pitches, threw the next pitch at 101. He said, my goodness, he didn't turn into a gremlin after all.
1: Yeah.
0: 3-2, a swing and a miss over the top of a nasty splitter.
1: That was a nasty splitter. Wasn't a strike, but it sure looked like one.
0: One down to the second inning. Here's a really good note that was tweeted a little while ago by Sarah Langs, detailing the most home runs for a Brave in his first 5 seasons with the team. For Matt Olson, that homer in the first inning is 183rd homer as a Brave. There's the pitch on the way to Austin Riley. Riley smashes it to left field, down for a base hit. Got a 98-mile-an-hour fastball and slammed it out to left.
1: Here he comes. Good swing. He had some good swings last night despite a couple of strikeouts. He squared that one up.
0: He's at first base, one down for Sean Murphy. Finishing that thought, only one Brave in the franchise's history has hit more homers than Matt in his first 5 seasons as a Brave. Eddie Matthews had 190 homers in his first 5 seasons as a Brave. Sean Murphy takes a called strike.
1: That's some good company.
0: Yeah, that list, Eddie Matthews 1, Matt Olson 2, Hank Aaron 3, Bob Horner 4. Most home runs in their first 5 seasons in the organization. 0-1 pitch. Swing and a miss by Murphy. Nothing in two. I mean, there's still plenty of time left in the season for Matt to hit another 8 and be at the top of the list.
1: Sure.
0: Olson with a homer in the first. Fiducia, an RBI single for the Dodgers in the second. 0-2 pitch and pulled foul down the left field line. Talking about that Phillies-Mariners series that wrapped up that series. Phillies have an off day tomorrow, and they continue their road trip to L.A. to see the Angels.
1: And after that, they go to Arizona. Three-city trip.
0: Long West Coast swing for the Phils. Here's the 0-2 pitch on the way to Sean Murphy. Out in front, swinging and missing at a slider. So one trip to the order, and Sasaki has three strikeouts. Two down to the second inning. Back to the top of the order to Drake Baldwin.
1: Roki Sasaki, Ben, has maybe the biggest glove I've seen a pitcher use in a long time.
0: Drake Baldwin picks the ball up and in.
1: It's like some toy. Look how big that is and how long the fingers are.
0: He could catch a volleyball with that thing.
1: It's bigger than any outfield glove.
0: Ball and no strikes on Baldwin. That scorched up the middle, base hit into center field. Down to second and holding Riley. That was a splitter that he tagged right up the middle. Drake Baldwin with his third hit of the series, his first tonight. That extends the inning for Ronald Acuna.
1: Boy, was that a good swing. Staying on that splitter, going down and away from him. Hit it right back through the middle.
0: And the Braves have some guys who can go down and dig it out. Baldwin, Olsen, Albies. I mean, they're Ozzie will hit balls that are an inch over the plate and golf them to the gap.
1: And that was another case there where Drake was not trying to do too much with it. Just hit it hard.
0: Ronald Acuna, 0 for 1 of the ground out to third. First pitch missed up and in. One ball and no strikes on Acuna. Braves had runners at first and second. Two down in the first inning. Couldn't score after the homer. Now looking for a base hit here in the second to drive it a run. Offering on the way. Check swing. He went. Count level. One ball and one strike on Ronald. Acuna's one hit last night. A single in the fifth inning off of Glasnow. Stole a base last night. Sasaki set right at the letters. 1-1 pitch, ground ball to short, smothered by Betts, short feed to second. Edmonds there, and that takes care of Baldwin and the Braves in the bottom of the second. No runs, two hits, no errors, and two left. We're off to the top of the third inning in a 1-1 game.
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0: Alongside Joe Simpson and our producer-engineer Jonathan Chadwick, Ben Ingram here with you. Matt Olson hit a homer for the Braves in the first inning. Hunter Fiducia, an RBI single for the Dodgers in the second inning. We're tied at one into the top of the third. Here's Freddie Freeman, takes a first pitch strike. Entering the action tonight, Freddie Freeman's career average is .299569. That's a .300 career average. Here's the 0-1 pitch. Just missed the outside corner, 1-1. He's 424 hits away from 3,000, and he's 86 plate appearances away from 10,000. He swings and misses at a fastball, 1-2.
2: But he is in the longest homerless stretch in terms of games in his career, 41.
0: 1-2 is outside, 2-2.
2: Last homer was July 4th.
0: Yeah, you and I are looking at his numbers these last few months and just a handful of extra base hits.
2: Yeah.
0: And a bunch of singles. 2-2 pitch, rope down the right field line, and right on time, he hits one into the corner. Hits the bag at first, and that is under the wall at right. Now Ronald's slow to pick it up. That'll be a double for Freeman. Good to see the broadcaster's curse is still alive and well.
2: Way to go, Ben.
0: Lead-off double for Freeman here in the third inning. He's looking at some other numbers for Freeman. After that hit, he needs just 127 more hits as a Dodger to achieve 1,000 hits with two franchises. And only 16 players have done that in Major League history. Pitch on the way to Betts is a ball high. And Freeman not the only man who's closing in on that. Bryce Harper needs 78 more hits as a Philly to do it, as he had 1,002 hits as a National. One ball and no strikes on Betts. Here it comes from Smith Shauver. Missed the inside corner. Two balls, no strikes. He walked Betts in the first inning. Smith Shauver, two walks, one strikeout at this point. .20 popped up. Shallow center, Ozzie Albies looking up into the twilight. That comes down into his glove, and one down here in the third inning. 1,000 hits for two different franchises are doing some work.
2: You know, I've always thought of Mookie Betts as a guy who has at-bats dictated by the situation, but that's twice in the last three at-bats that he has failed to do what needed to be done. Last night, tying run at third, one out, and he grounded out with the infield in, and here he can't get Freddie over.
0: Next, Muncy sees one bounce up there, and that's knocked down by Murphy.
2: That's very un-Mookie Betts-like.
0: I think that makes you appreciate Mauricio Dubon's play even more last night.
2: Yeah.
0: Mauricio batting cleanup last night as he is tonight, and knew he had to get Olson over to third base and did. 1-0 on Max Muncy. He's 0-1 with the ground out to short. 1-0 from Smith Shauver. Fastball that just missed, I guess. Two balls and no strikes on Muncy. .20 pitch, and he hits a high fly ball to center. Michael Harris, having a hard time finding it, now spots it, trots in, makes the catch. Really tough time of night to be looking up and finding a high fly ball.
2: I thought he was fortunate on the one that Otani hit because there was a real dark cloud overhead, so there was a little contrast for the ball in the sky. This one, he just had to search and search because it's a little higher sky right now. But A.J. Smith-Shauver can't keep pitching 2-0 to the Dodgers.
0: They'll eat you alive. 1-1 game, top of the third. First pitch to Tommy Edman, misses low. So much of that success starts with strike one. Dictating the count with that first pitch. We've seen a lot of 1-0 counts. Tommy Edman, one for one with a double and a run scored. 1-0 from the righty. Missed away, two balls, no strikes.
2: It's been 2-0 on each of the last three batters. And gotten away with it on the first two.
0: More balls than strikes through 49 pitches. 25 balls, 24 strikes. Trying to battle back. 2-0 pitch. There's a strike. Showed him a slider. 2-1.
2: And that's why I contend, Ben, that he's just got to keep pitching. You got to leave him in the rotation, keep pitching, and help him get enough innings where he can start fine-tuning his command.
0: To the plate. 2-1 is smacked a deep right to the chop house. Out of here. Showed him a slider, and Edman punished it to the first row of the chop house, and the Dodgers take a 3-1 lead.
2: Matt Olson's home run was at 110 miles an hour off the bat. This one wasn't much shy of that.